0: windshield wiper issue. Mustang Mach-E's model years 2021 to 2023 have a risk of a pinion shaft fracture. And the 2024 to 2027 Lincoln Nautilus Hybrid and Explorer Hybrid could suffer from a software error that can cause the pedestrian warning to malfunction. Dealers will make repairs free of charge. I'm Michael Kastner.
1: The USS Constitution is getting a high-tech upgrade after more than two centuries of navigating with stars, the sea, and paper charts. Old Ironsides is the oldest commissioned warship in the naval fleet and will use a digital navigation system as it prepares for America 250 events later this year. From America's News Network, USA Radio News.
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1: Michigan Senate candidate Abdul El-Sayed is facing questions after newly surfaced audio from 2020 appears to contradict his claim that he never supported defunding the police. El-Sayed says his past comments have been misrepresented, while critics point to interviews where he discussed shifting police funding. Nebraska Attorney General Mike Hilgers has announced a $45 million multi-state settlement with Block Incorporated, the parent company of Cash App.
3: Nebraska joined more than 40 other states in alleging that Cash App failed to adequately protect users from fraud while assuring customers their money was safe. Under the settlement, Block must strengthen fraud protections, offer live customer support, and improve customer education about scams and fraud. I'm Claire Burnett.
1: A new lawsuit claims a toddler suffered a brain injury after a daycare worker tossed him into the air.
4: The parents of the child say he was severely injured by a worker at a daycare at the Bay Club in El Segundo. The family is citing surveillance footage from March of 2025. It appears to show the worker grabbing the toddler by his arms and swinging him through her legs. On the third swing, the worker tosses the child into the air again, but misses catching him as he falls. The worker then fell onto the toddler. The parents say it gave the boy a traumatic brain injury and hearing loss. The lawsuit accuses the Bay Club of negligence and fraud, with the parents saying the staff misrepresented the circumstances of the incident. I'm Daniel Martindale.
1: AAA reports the national average price for a gallon of gas is up to $3.79. For USA Radio News, I'm Anthony Lucero.
5: This is Denny Gillum, here to tell you about an amazing new book, The Miracle Man, written by a good friend of mine. It's a remarkable true account of faith, healing, and restoration in the face of impossible odds. 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His rapid recovery and return to normal life is a story that shows God's power to heal and his faithfulness in answering prayers. 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
6: You know where the solution can be found, Mr. President? In churches, in wedding chapels, in maternity wards across the country and around the world. More babies will mean forward-looking adults, the sort we need to tackle long-term, large-scale problems. American babies in particular are likely going to be wealthier, better educated, and more conservation-minded than children raised in still industrializing countries. As economist Tyler Cowen recently wrote, quote, by having more children, you're making your nation more populous, thus boosting its capacity to solve climate change. The planet does not need for us to think globally and act locally so much as it needs us to think family and act personally. The solution to so many of our problems, at all times and in all places, is to fall in love, get married, and have some kids.
7: From the heart of our nation's capital in Washington,

0: BC, bringing compelling interviews, insightful analysis, taking you beyond the headlines and sound bites into conversations with our nation's leaders and newsmakers, all from a biblical worldview. Sitting in for Tony is today's host, Jody Heiss.
1: Is the ceasefire over? Is the ceasefire done? Is the MOU dead?
2: It's a very interesting question. To me, I think it's over. I don't want to deal with them anymore. As far as I'm concerned, it's over. I'll speak to our negotiators. They want to negotiate. They're good people. Steve Witkoff, Jared Kushner. But they have to come back to me. As far as I'm concerned, it's just a waste of time dealing with them.
3: Strong words. That was President Trump earlier today discussing what the latest dust-up between the United States and Iran mean for negotiations between the two sides. Welcome to this Wednesday, July 8th edition of Washington Watch. I'm your host today, Jody Heiss, filling in for Tony Perkins. Glad to be with you for the next hour. Thanks so much for tuning in. We've got a lot to bring your way today. Coming up, Middle East policy analyst Dr. David Wormser will be joining me to unpack what has transpired over the last 24 hours between the U.S. and Iran and what potentially all that could mean for the Middle East. And then a little bit later, Dr. A.J. Nolte, Director of Regent University's Israel Institute, will be joining me to discuss the state of relations between the United States and Israel, something the legacy media is suggesting is eroding significantly. Plus, Republican and Democrat members of Congress are both claiming that they are defending religious liberties. But do they view America's first freedom the same way? Well, Alabama Congressman Robert Aderholt will be joining me for that discussion. So we've got a lot coming your way in the next hour. Stay tuned. It's all coming your way. Let's start with the Middle East. Earlier today, President Trump said the ceasefire with Iran is over, and he threatened that there could soon be additional U.S. Attacks on Iran and Tehran. And, of course, all of this is coming after attacks on ships as well as U.S. military sites. And joining us now for a further discussion is Washington Stand reporter Casey Harper. Casey, a lot of developments unfolding almost by the moment in this. What's the latest?
4: Yeah, that's right, Jody. Things are really heating up in the Middle East as the U.S. military launched strikes on Iranian targets earlier today in response to attacks on tankers in the Strait of Hormuz. Now, Iran said it had targeted U.S. military sites in Bahrain and Kuwait after U.S. forces launched strikes on Iran following those attacks on tankers in the Strait of Hormuz. So a lot of back and forth. But earlier today at the NATO summit in Turkey, President Trump blasted Iran for not abiding by the ceasefire terms, and he gave them a clear warning.
2: They launched a couple of drones and one rocket, one missile, and at ships, because they were in the strait, which they have every right to be. And so we hit them very hard last night. Very, very hard. Probably hit them hard again tonight. I'll give them a little warning. We're going to hit them hard tonight.
4: President Trump went on to warn that the U.S. may bring back a naval blockade in the Strait of Hormuz, and he reiterated that Iran can never have a nuclear weapon, and said that these latest attacks are just more evidence of that fact, Jody.
3: Well, speaking of the NATO summit, the annual meeting there with heads of states concluded in Turkey today. What are the big takeaways that you're hearing?
4: Sure. Well, one is that President Trump criticized European allies repeatedly, saying some of them weren't there for us amid the conflict in Iran. And in a meeting with Ukrainian President Volodymyr Zelensky, President Trump said that Ukraine will be allowed to build its own Patriot missile interceptors for defense in the war against Russia. This is a big policy change. It's a big win for Ukraine, and Russia certainly won't be happy about that. A couple more updates. President Trump praised Zelensky for doing so well in the war, which is now in its fifth year, which is a sharp change in the tone from that very public fight they had in the Oval Office not too long ago. And President Trump said he's going to cut off all trade with Spain, calling them a terrible partner in the alliance, though this is not new. He's continued this rhetoric before. And President Trump said that he will make a decision on whether the U.S. will sell F-35 fighter jets to Turkey, something that Israel is strongly against.
3: Yeah, a lot going on there. And speaking of Israel, let me shift to that issue. support for Israel for a long time has been high among Republicans and Democrats, but Republicans in particular. But recent polling indicates that there's a pretty significant shift in the ranks, even among Republicans. Can you walk us through some of the findings of that poll?
4: Sure. An Associated Press research poll found that support for Israel and the Israeli government is dropping among U.S. citizens, even among Republicans who have traditionally been very loyal. Now, there's a growing divide between older and younger conservatives, and that's a big part of the change here. Those under 45 are much more likely to view the U.S. as overly supportive of Israel. Now, a survey found that 2 in 10 Republicans, 20%, say that Israel has committed genocide against Palestinians in the aftermath of the October 7th terrorist attack against the Jewish nation. But among those 45 and older, only 1 in 10, 10%, say Israel has committed genocide. Of course, the numbers are much, much higher on the Democrat side. Now, this trend, though, it reflects a broader cooling of attitudes toward Prime Minister Benjamin Netanyahu and the traditional foreign policy, even among very traditionally pro-Israel groups like evangelicals. So it's something to keep an eye on, Jody.
3: Yeah, it really is. In fact, we'll be talking more on that topic as the program unfolds. Thank you so much, Casey. Appreciate these updates as always. I want to turn back now to the latest on the situation with Iran. And joining me now to discuss this is Dr. David Wormser. He's a senior analyst for Middle East policy at the Center for Security Policy. Dr. Wormser has previously served as an advisor and consultant on Middle East for a number of offices within our federal government. Dr. Wormser, welcome back to Washington Watch. Always great to have you. And boy, we got a lot of questions for you. Let me just go ahead and start. Yeah, what triggered the latest dust-up, the latest skirmish between the U.S. and Iran?
5: Well, I think it goes right to the core of what it is. The MOU was essentially the Memorandum of Understanding between Iran and the United States that established the ceasefire in April. It was essentially a kick for us. It was a kick the can down the road. Issue that we saw we were facing an economic crisis. The Iranians were facing an economic crisis, and we thought we really had a lot of leverage over them. But at the end of the day, we thought, okay, we need the straits open for oil. We understand we have to give Iran something substantial, lifting the blockade and the sanctions on selling oil. So it's the quid pro quo, and we'll get to dealing with all the more important issues like the nuclear down road because they're so sticky and they're so dangerous. So we understand that there just has to be a stop, and then we'll deal with the other issues. So that's how we understood it. The Iranians understood it. They had no intention ever of conceding on these issues like the nuclear, the proxies for terrorism, or missiles, or anything else. So they know there's never going to be a final deal. So they tried to leverage the ceasefire and the flow of oil, essentially taking it hostage to get substantive concessions from the United States. And it started initially with the tensions between the United States and Israel because Israel kept essentially responding to Hezbollah's attacks in Lebanon and kept going with the war that Hezbollah started on March 2nd. During the war, and we wanted that to stop because it was threatening the ceasefire. So the Iranians were leveraging that heavily, and they were going to leverage also the Gaza issue. So across the board, they were trying it. Now, the big issue they want to leverage, the real prize for them, is to acknowledge that they own the Straits of Hormuz, that it is under their sovereignty, it is an Iranian body of water, and that ultimately, therefore, they know whatever we tell them they can or can't do, in the end, if it's an Iranian body of water, then they will set the rules, and the rules are who goes through, under what conditions, so countries that are somewhat inimical to them or they hate or don't recognize, like Israel, can't go through. Fees can be charged. Okay, they won't call them tolls. They'll call them environmental protection fees. But essentially, they thought they could leverage all this for an American surrender in the MOU rather than as part of the final agreement. The United States has been saying, no, we're not going to give up on that. And we've been passaging ships through the southern channels to show Iran can't stop it. And that's why the Iranians essentially started responding 3 days ago, because they understood we were presenting them with essentially, we were forcing them back into the agreed framework of the straits being open. And we were telling them, look, you cannot close this. We did not recognize your sovereignty, and you can't unilaterally hold this hostage to assert your sovereignty. So we are going to pass ships through. And we did, and the Iranians are responding, and they hit four of those ships. And that's what led to this current uptick in violence.
3: A good explanation. I think that leverage is rapidly diminishing from them. But there are some mixed messages, it seems, on our side, too. I mean, on the one hand, President Trump says the ceasefire is over, but then indicates that there could potentially be a return, perhaps, to negotiation and not a full-scale conflict. So is the ceasefire over?
5: I think the spirit of the ceasefire is over. What you'll see is sort of a bumpy road for the next few months, where we're going to try to use force to, again, essentially kick the can down the road, and the Iranians are going to threaten force or force us to use force to choke the shipping lanes, because they want to keep the international economy. They want to hold this as a hostage over us, and they want to damage the international economic structures, because ultimately they also want to destroy the president politically. So they want ultimately before November to tank international economic activity so that the president suffers politically in Washington. So it's really two competing games here of what's going on. So my sense is we're going to not quite give up fully on the framework. We understand it's not going to last. But President Trump is a negotiator, and he understands that you have to build leverage against the other side. That's in the art of the deal. But less people focus on the other side of negotiations, which is time, that there's moments in which you have leverage and moments in which you lose it. And the elections are a threshold for the Iranians. If they don't beat the president and make him weak and politically destroyed, then they lose all leverage after the elections.
3: We've got just about a minute or so left before hard break, but are we going to finish the job or continue, as you say, kicking this down the road?
5: Eventually we will. I don't know if it'll be us or the Israelis, but I think it's very clear, the parameters are very clear. This regime cannot reconcile itself to the existence of the West, and it will always be at war with us, and that they are increasingly dangerous and what they're willing to do to fight that war. So at the end, the truth, this binary choice, this twilight struggle will come to a head. And eventually, whether it's we or the Israelis, we'll have to go and finish the job.
3: Incredibly delicate situation developing. Thank you so much for joining us today, Dr. David Wormser from the Center for Security Policy. Always a fascinating discussion with you. As Americans, as this whole situation with Iran continues to unfold, we would just want to encourage you to be praying for the protection of all involved, our military, our leaders, Israel, the people of Iran. We are calling on people to pray, and we have some prayer points that may be helpful to you. If you'll text the word Iran to 67742, we'll send you those prayer points. All right, coming up, we want to stay on the topic of the Middle East and turn to Israel, which is not getting the support they once had from America. And we'll discuss that situation right after the break.
6: America, what formed the fabric of our freedom? What stitched together the hearts of those that fastened the stars and stripes? 250 years ago, our founding fathers penned the invisible words woven within every heart, that all men are created equal, that they are endowed by their creator with certain unalienable rights, that among these are life, liberty, and the pursuit of happiness. Unite with others who will pledge to defend these eternal truths today at Family Research Council's Pray, Vote, Stand Summit, September 24th to the 26th at Cornerstone Chapel in Northern Virginia. In 1776, our country declared independence in reliance upon divine providence. 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
7: The family is the oldest, most tested, and most reliable unit of society. 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And yet, there are those who are always tampering with its values and structure. 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
9: FRC is one of those bright lights that helps us focus on true north. And I shudder to think, had they not been here, that it could have been worse, worse, worse.
10: The Family Research Council has literally millions of people that follow what they do. And
3: welcome back to Washington Watch. Thanks for joining us. I'm Jody Heiss, filling in today for Tony. Glad to have you on board with us. All right, I mentioned it briefly. I want to encourage you again to join us in praying for the situation with Iran as that all continues to unfold. We certainly want to be praying for our military, for our leaders. We want to be praying for the people of Iran. We want to be praying for Israel and all that's happening in the Middle East across the board. And we want to provide you with some prayer points if that would be helpful for you. And you can get some of those prayer points that are very specific. Simply text the word Iran to 67742 and we'll send that to you. All right. As for Israel, no doubt, I've seen it, you've seen it, but I saw it during my time in Congress, strong and bipartisan support in America for Israel. But that's no longer the case. And frankly, that was highlighted in a new poll. The results were released yesterday by AP NORC. According to the poll, 40% of adults in the United States say that America is too supportive of Israel. And one out of three believe Israel committed genocide against Palestinians in the aftermath of the October 7th terrorist attack against Israel. So what's driving the erosion of U.S. support for Israel? And are we seeing that same erosion of support reflected at the level of government? Well, joining us here to discuss this and more is Dr. A.J. Nolte, Associate Professor of Politics at Regent University's Robertson School of Government, and he is also the Director of Regent's Israel Institute. Dr. Nolte, welcome back to Washington Watch. Always great to have you. I've been looking forward to this. Let's start with, what do you make of the erosion of support for Israel among U.S. adults?
11: Well, Jody, thanks for having me. It's always a pleasure. I want to take this in two different tracks. One is what's happening on the left, and the other what's happening on the right. I'll take the right first because that's, I think, closest to all of us. So the good news is I saw a poll the Washington Free Beacon did with, I think, Echelon Insights a couple of days ago, and support for Israel among Republicans remains robust, rock solid. There's been a little bit of erosion among Gen Z, which we all kind of knew, but it's not just that Israel is an issue that a lot of Republicans still feel strongly about and still support. But it is an important issue. It is, in some ways, an exception. Even those who don't support interventionism generally on the Republican side still support Israel. What we have seen is a little bit of erosion on Gen Z, and that may or may not be something that has staying power. We're not entirely sure yet because it's fairly new. But what we have seen on the left is not just an erosion of support, as the poll you mentioned talks about, but actually that is being operationalized in a number of races, particularly congressional races around the country. Almost without fail, in deep blue districts, pro-Israel candidates, or even candidates that are just seen as insufficiently strident in their opposition to Israel, are falling to far-left, performative DSA socialists that are making opposition to Israel the cornerstone of their campaign, with a very few exceptions. There was one race in Maryland where that didn't play out. There have been a couple of others, but particularly in New York, some recent races in Denver, we've seen this really worrying trend. And the reason this is so concerning is if the Democrats take the House and the Senate, or even just the House in 2026 midterms, that's going to be narrow. I mean, we're looking at a very small universe of swing seats. And so a narrow Democratic majority is going to be dependent on these anti-Israel DSA folks, which means they can make a lot of mischief for the U.S.-Israel relationship if they take the House.
3: So is this also being seen, do you think, not only among the public in the United States, certainly between the two parties, as you brought out, but on the government level, the relationship between Israeli Prime Minister Netanyahu and President Trump and government as a whole? Do you see that erosion taking place at that level?
11: I think there's some of that. I think we've seen a situation emerge where there are, for example, with respect to the Iran war, there are factions within the administration, one faction that is generally agrees with Israel that negotiations with Iran are not going to be successful and wants to take a tougher, more hawkish line. And the other, the sort of more dovish, that thinks that there's a deal to be had with Iran. And that faction, I think, sees Israel and Netanyahu as an impediment to that. Now, the one thing that I think works to the benefit of Israel in this sense is that they happen to be correct. It helps when you're having an argument, an internal argument in the administration. You know, it happens that the Israelis are on the factually right side of this, as we've just seen vividly demonstrated with Iran attacking these ships in the Straits of Hormuz. And so, you know, it matters, I think, to Trump that every time he gets advice from Netanyahu, it turns out to be pretty good advice. And he can't necessarily say that all the time. So, you know, there's some erosion, I think, but I don't necessarily see things drifting away simply because Iran is going to do what Iran is going to do, and that validates the Israelis' arguments.
3: Okay, so there is some degree of erosion, at least among the public, and maybe some within the government level with the United States and Israel. What about the shifting relationship between the United States and Turkey? How concerned are you about that?
11: Well, I'm very concerned about Turkey. I know the Israelis are very concerned. And again, I think they've got the right of the argument. And I will say my grad work was on Turkey before I even started doing stuff with the Israel Institute. So this is a concern I've had for a long time. Listen, we all remember that Turkey was sort of a staunch ally of the United States. They had a good relationship with Israel for a long time. They had a military that was committed to preventing any kind of Islamist takeover. We need to understand this is a very different Turkey, although they still have that NATO alliance. And Erdogan is one of the most intelligent and sophisticated leaders in the Middle East. He's a populist, to be sure, but he's sophisticated in the sense that he knows how to triangulate. He knows how to go as far as he can, leaning away from the United States without breaking that alliance. And he's doing that in a number of dangerous ways, from funding Hamas to an on-again, off-again love-hate relationship with Russia to intervening in Syria in ways that disadvantage other groups that we care about, like the Kurds and the Christians. And of course, you know, doing this all from within the NATO framework. Erdogan sees himself as a power broker. He does have aspirations to sort of restore Turkish greatness as he thinks it existed at the end of the Ottoman Empire. And he's going to triangulate his way into sort of positioning himself. If Iran falls or falters, he's going to take up the Axis of Resistance mantle. And he's been really positioning himself for that since like the early 2010s.
3: Amazing what's going on. It just seems to be changing literally by the moment. I want to thank you so much for joining us again today, Dr. A.J. Nolte of Regent University. Always great to have your insight. All right, coming up, we're going to shift gears a little bit. Republican and Democrat members of Congress last week claimed, both of them, that they're taking action to defend religious liberties. But does religious freedom mean the same thing to the two different sides? Well, we'll discuss it next, so stay with us.
12: News this hour from Town Hall. I'm Keith Peters in Washington. A battle is underway in Maine to replace the Democratic Party's nominee for the U.S. Senate.
13: Graham Platner is the Democratic nominee for U.S. Senate in Maine, but some Democrats are waiting for him to resign. Platner has denied the allegations, but hasn't said whether he'll step aside for another Democrat to run against Republican Senator Susan Collins in November. Among the possible replacements, Maine Governor Janet Mills and former state health official Nirav Shah. There's no mechanism for Democrats to remove Platner from the ballot, and his deadline to withdraw is July 13th at 5 p.m. I'm Donna Warder.
12: Former Wisconsin Judge Hannah Dugan was spared from prison Wednesday for ushering a Mexican defendant out of her courtroom to evade U.S. Immigration and Customs Enforcement agents. Attorney Jason Luczak says he is glad Judge Dugan was spared from prison.
14: She's lost so much throughout this process. The collateral consequences to her were great, and we appreciate that the judge took that into consideration whenever he sentenced her to a fine only in this case.
12: A federal judge fined her $5,000 and cited her otherwise law-abiding life in issuing the sentence. Kentucky's governor has written an open letter to Mitch McConnell asking the Republican senator to disclose more about his condition. It's been 3 weeks of silence from the 84-year-old McConnell since he was hospitalized June 14th in Washington, and that's led to rampant speculation about McConnell's prognosis and whether he'll return to the Senate when it reconvenes next week. Governor Beshear says in a letter Wednesday to the former Senate Republican leader that Kentuckians have grown increasingly concerned about the current state of your health. On Wall Street, the Dow down by 576 points, the NASDAQ dropped 21. More on these stories at townhall.com.
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3: And welcome back to Washington Watch and this special Patriot Mobile segment. I'm Jody Heiss filling in today for Tony. All right, heading into last weekend's celebration of America's 250th anniversary, Republican and Democrat lawmakers on Capitol Hill made clear that they made clear where they stand, when it comes to religious freedom, America's first freedom. 43 Republican members of Congress filed an amicus brief in an upcoming Supreme Court case urging the court to protect the rights of faith-based schools. Meanwhile, 20 Democrat members of Congress introduced a resolution on the so-called wall of separation between church and state. Now, both sides are saying that they're standing for and defending religious liberty, but what is the reality of all of this? Well, joining us now to discuss it is Alabama Congressman Robert Adderholt. He's a member of the House Appropriations Committee. He's also the chairman of the Values Action Team, which he and I were honored to share and serve together on. He represents the 4th Congressional District of Alabama. Congressman Adderholt, welcome back to Washington Watch. Great to see you, my friend.
18: Well, Jody, good to be with you as always.
3: All right, you were among the Republican members of Congress who filed the amicus brief in support of Catholic preschools who have been excluded from participating in a Colorado program because of their religious beliefs. So, simple question, is not that clearly religious discrimination?
18: Well, it seems like to me it would be, and obviously, as I have thought about this case, one thing that any state could do if they do something like, if this is allowed to move forward, they could find things that that the church would disagree with in their schools and just tailor it so that no religious schools could be able to get any funding. And of course, as you know, this Colorado Universal program gives families the ability to send their children to public or to private schools of their choice. But there's one catch to that. It is limited to those that really, the private can't be really affiliated with the religion. Not per se, it doesn't say that on its face, but if you look in the details of the bill, really that's what it's saying, because obviously you're going to have religious schools that will have teachings on sex and gender. That's just natural. So therefore, they're making it so that religious schools are prohibited, and even though all private schools would be eligible as well as public schools.
3: Yeah, I mean, that's kind of the other side of this, the claim that for a Christian school to receive money from the government, they need to abandon their religious beliefs. I mean, this comes down to the First Amendment. Is that in line with the Constitution?
18: No, and it's tantamount to what they're doing here. It's basically equating to excluding any kind of religious schools or religious teachings. And even though they say private, and obviously a religious school is private, but they might as well say all public and private schools, as long as it's not related to a church or religious affiliation. That's really what they're doing here. And obviously, this is something that they know that Christian schools and not probably other religious schools could not abide by, but yet they don't specifically say that in the legislation. So, again, if this was allowed to move forward, as some of the lower courts have said it can, then that's really going to be a discrimination for religious freedom in this country, especially when you're dealing with schools that have any religious content.
3: Yeah, and they're standing behind the wall of separation in this resolution. But that wall of separation is to keep the government out of the church and out of Christian organizations, not to claim Christian organizations and churches cannot have any voice or input in our culture and our government. So is this going to be recognized, do you think? I mean, this is it seems to me just the exact opposite of what our founders intended.
18: Yeah, I think this case will be decided as being going to be heard this October. At the United States Supreme Court, and I think it'll give a real chance for the U.S. Supreme Court to really make it clear that just because you're religious schools and you do have certain positions on sex and gender, that should not exclude you from being able to accept students that would like to go to your school, and that the state says that they are going to pay for preschool. And so it's just a way, again, that I think Colorado, and I'm not surprised because Colorado is one of those states that, does not have, a real love for, religious freedom, especially when it comes to the Christian faith. So I'm really suspect of the law that was made there in Colorado. But if it's allowed, it will open the doors for a lot of the states to do the same thing.
3: It certainly will. Well, I wish we had some more time. I know you're a leader on the Appropriations Committee, and a huge accomplishment that for the first time in years and years that the Appropriations Committee passed all 12 subcommittee bills. Hats off to you for doing that and your leadership, Congressman Adderholt. We appreciate it a great deal. Robert Adderholt, Alabama Congressman, always great to have on the program. All right, coming up next, we're going to continue our week-long celebration of America's 250th anniversary with another excerpt from FRC's God and Government series. Stay with us.
19: One nation under God, America's undeniable foundation of faith.
20: Before America was exceptional, America was prayerful. Just as Paul urged Timothy, first of all, that prayer, intercession, and thanksgiving be made for all people, our founding fathers understood deeply the command to be devoted to prayer. This great American experiment began as a mighty appeal to heaven, petitioning the Lord of Heaven's armies to intervene for the righteous cause of liberty. As war began to sweep across the colonies, the Continental Congress called days of fasting and prayer in their fight against the British. The Lord answered, and the colonies prevailed. Yet in spite of victory, our founding fathers knew that dependence on God and prayer was not to be forgotten. With countless challenges facing our young nation, John Adams declared national days of solemn humiliation, fasting, and prayer to directly address the many trials and call on Americans to seek mercy and restoration. Years later, in one of America's darkest hours, Abraham Lincoln stood upon this unshakable foundation by calling the nation to repentance, declaring, "It is the duty of nations as well as of men to confess their sins in humble sorrow and to recognize that those nations only are blessed whose God is the Lord." We have seen the hand of God answer prayers again and again as our nation has turned to Him. However, the wise warning of Ronald Reagan still stands. If we ever forget that we are one nation under God, we will be a nation gone under. Through war, uncertainty, and turning points in history.
3: Thank you so much for joining us today on Washington Watch. Welcome back. I'm Jody Heiss, an honor to be sitting in today for Tony, and thank you for joining us. In honor of our 250th anniversary here in America, we're closing out each program this week with an excerpt from FRC's God and Government series. This is a video series. It's based on a course that Tony has been teaching now for over 30 years. It's a course that equips Christians, Christ followers, with practical biblical knowledge of the government's guidance for government, combined with the Christian history of our nation, and of course some strong application of all of that as it relates to civil government. Now, today we want to share an excerpt from Session 3 on Biblical Principles for Civil Government. And in this part, Tony is going to be talking about God's judgment of nations. After sharing how God judges nations for the sins of individuals, he'll transition into God's judgment of nations for the sins of their leaders. Very important topic. Here's what Tony had to say.
0: It's not only individuals that can bring judgment upon a nation, but leaders can bring God's judgment upon a nation. Jeroboam, in 1 Kings chapter 14, "And he will give up Israel because of the sins of Jeroboam, who sinned and made Israel sin." So what were his sins? Well, we read in the chapter before in 1 Kings 13, verse 33, "And after this event, Jeroboam did not turn away from his evil way, but again he made priests from every class of people for the high places. Whoever wished, he consecrated them, and he became one of the priests of the high place, and this thing was the sin of the house of Jeroboam, so as to exterminate and destroy it from the face of the earth." Again, the high places were places of idolatry, immorality that took place. And so his sin was that of perversion and false worship. Then David, even a man after God's own heart, in 1 Chronicles chapter 21, where he takes a census, in verse 1 says, "Now Satan stood up against Israel and moved David to number Israel." Verse 2, "So David said to Joab and to the leaders of the people, 'Go number Israel from Beersheba to Dan and bring the number of them to me that I may know it.' And Joab answered and said, 'May the Lord make his people 100 times more than they are. But my lord the king, are they not all my Lord's servants? Why then does the Lord require this thing? Why should he be a cause of guilt in Israel?'" And so David's sin there was really a sin of pride, is that he was wanting to see how big his army was, where he could boast. He was near the end of his life. But judgment came upon the nation, and 70,000 warriors, could have been more, in terms of other people, but they usually counted the men. 70,000 died as a result of David's actions. So is government to be a concern of yours? I think so. In fact, this is why Paul, writing to Timothy in his first letter, says that we're to make intercessions and prayers and supplications for our leaders. That doesn't mean the leaders we agree with. In fact, we should be praying more for the leaders we don't trust and don't agree with, so that we might live peaceably, peaceable and quiet lives, as Paul wrote to Timothy. So we need to be concerned about what's happening in our government. We need to be concerned about what our children, aren't our children, but children that are growing up in our communities are being taught and what they're learning, because what they do is going to affect all of us. And so we have a responsibility to ensure that God's word is known and that it influences the policy. Now, some people say, well, it is not right for you to impose your views on someone. Okay, so what are they doing? Someone's values will shape our policy. Should it not be the values that benefit all people? And what we've seen through history and what Scripture makes very clear to us, that biblical truth benefits all people. Whether or not they submit to it and embrace it, they benefit from it. In fact, I was at the Capitol this week, and I was getting on the elevator, and I almost ran into Elon Musk. He was getting off, and I didn't get a chance to talk with him, but I just so happened to read an article where he said that he embraces cultural Christianity. We've seen others, even atheists, who have come out and said, you know what, I like the fruit of Christianity, I just don't want the root. I don't want the truth of Christianity, but I want the fruit of Christianity. Well, you can't have the fruit without the truth. Everyone benefits from the fruit of Christianity, but then we have to make sure that the truth is there so that the fruit can come forth. And so we should not make apologies for being Christian and believing the word of God and wanting to see the policies in our communities, in our nation, reflect that biblical truth, because other people are going to benefit from it. In fact, I think it's wrong for us to have the truth and sit on it and not use it to shape and to preserve. We're to be salt and light, and the salt preserves, and we need to be preserving the culture around us. God's standard of right and wrong applies to individuals and nations, whether they agree to it or not. Samuel Adams, the father of the American Revolution and the one who is said to have been the instigator behind the Boston Tea Party, he said this: neither the wisest constitution or wisest laws will secure the liberty and happiness of a people whose manners are universally corrupt. I mean, you're seeing a theme here in the founders, that they understood that this thing, this experiment in freedom and liberty only works if there is a moral foundation, and that moral foundation comes from the Word of God. Now, this next section, I'm going to move through pretty quickly because we've covered a lot of it already, but I encourage you to continue to look through it as you read, and I do. If you don't have a Bible study, I encourage you to be in the Bible every day. That's why we started the Stand on the Word Bible study. It's a very easy. It's 15 minutes of reading a day, so it's not heavy. It's a two-year journey through the Bible chronologically, and so it's very easy to keep up with the reading. But whatever study you have, doesn't matter. We invite you to join us, but just be looking for these truths. The reason it's a two-year journey is people, those one-year Bible plans, you're just like you're speed reading. You know, that's not what God wants. He wants us to meditate upon His Word, to marinate in the Word of God, to allow our souls to be saturated and our minds to be consumed, to be filled with the Spirit. And so when you read, begin looking for these principles that would have application to our lives, to our families, to our government. But biblical principles for civil government, as I said, I'm going to kind of go through this part pretty quick. God's law is the source for civil law and justice. We've already talked about that. As we look through natural law, human law. So God's law is the source of civil law and justice. God's law is unchanging. All right, this is something. God's law is unchanging. You know, He's not putting it up for a vote of the people. There's no referendum on the Word of God. It is unchanging. And it's kind of interesting how you know, truth, maybe it not, may not be in fashion at a particular time, but if you anchor yourself to truth, people will eventually come around because they'll try everything else until they realize it doesn't work and they'll revisit the truth. Civil government is to uphold justice. We talked about that. Justice must be impartial. Justice must not be perverted. Justice must be rooted in the law of God. Civil government is to restrain evil. All right, we didn't talk too much about that, but let me just, in 2 Thessalonians chapter 2, verse 7, where it says, the mystery of lawlessness is already at work. Only he who now restrains will do so until he is taken out of the way. Now, there are a couple of different theological views of that verse. Some see that as a statement that government was the one to restrain. Others say it's the Holy Spirit. I believe it is the Holy Spirit, but I see the two in concert because our government should be a reflection of the influence of the church if we're doing our job. And so in concert, the church, the presence of the Spirit, influencing government, government should be a restrainer of lawlessness, which it's not doing at present. Laws set the standards. You know, Paul says law is a tutor. So laws set a standard. Now, laws do not necessarily shape culture. They can, but they set a standard. Laws, especially when we look at those who make the laws, are a reflection of the broader culture. And so oftentimes our politics are downstream from our culture, and our culture is downstream from the church. And this is why the church has a responsibility to influence the culture, which will influence our politics. You know, here's something, we will, I think, visit this again, but it's something that we need to make note of, that all sin is sin against God. Now, there may be victims of sin, victims of crimes, but that is an offense against God, first and foremost, and that's what we need to recognize, that all sin is sin against God. God will judge a society that allows public evil to go on without opposition from the civil government. So God expects government, if its main role is to uphold justice, to deal with it. And if it doesn't, God will deal with it. Now, here's just a note that the private, consensual act of Adam and Eve, eating the fruit from the forbidden tree, was a public defiance of God's revealed law and resulted in God's judgment. God set the example for civil government's response to the breaking of law. So it was a private consensual act. They decided to do it together. You know, so who was being, nobody else was around. Who did it hurt? It was just them, and nobody forced it. Eve didn't force it in his mouth. He ate it. It was a private consensual act, but it was a public defiance of God's revealed law and resulted in God's judgment. And so God sets the example of what civil government should do, that it should deal with that which violates the law of God. The result of removing God's law and natural law as the basis for our civil laws results in this disparity in justice, no consistency. I mean, have you noticed how you'll read where one person commits murder and they may get, you know, probation. Another one commits an offense and is, you know, 45 years in prison. And you think, what's going on here? There's no consistency in equity in the distribution of justice. And so they need to make sure, our government needs to make sure that there is no disparity in the justice that's distributed and that there's consistency. And when you remove the standard of right and wrong, which, as we said, God's word is unchanging, so it's not like it changes. When you remove that as the basis, everything's constantly changing. And what you have is then, when you remove God's standard, you have a flurry of man-made laws, of the positive laws we were talking about. Because if we will not govern ourselves, if we have a breakdown of the family, and there's no family government, the civil government will have to grow in order to make up for it. And so we've had people who are dishonest, who are defrauding others. When we remove the foundation, we'll have to create law after law after law after law after law. To what effect? It's certainly not going to bring lawlessness into check. Finally, let's look how Jesus responded. Number one is he affirms the law which governed the nation. In Matthew chapter 5, verse 17, do not think that I came to destroy the law of the prophets. I did not come to destroy, but to fulfill. For assuredly I say to you, till heaven and earth pass away, one jot or one tittle may by no means pass from the law till all is fulfilled. Now, again, when we look at the law and we hear the law, we're not talking about the ceremonial law. We're talking about the moral law of God. And so Jesus affirms it, that is in effect. And then he submitted to civil authorities in Matthew chapter 22. And he said to them, render therefore to Caesar's the things that are Caesar's and to God the things that are God's. And so we have a role because we need to understand, as we looked before, God created the institutions of government, family government, church government, and civil government. And we are expected to govern ourselves, self-government, to obey parents, honor parents, family government. We are to honor those and obey in the church and to adhere to the godly guidance in the church. And as Jesus said, we are to render that which is Caesar's to Caesar. Who is Caesar? And what are we to render to Caesar? Only the things that belong to Caesar, not that which belongs to God. For only God can have our entire being, our heart, mind, and soul, because he is the creator and the author. And that is God's design for government.
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0: Trump said Iran's renewed attacks ended hopes for a lasting ceasefire and defended his tougher rhetoric toward Iranian leaders. He says he's considering U.S. control of Karg Island and resuming a naval blockade.
1: Based on their actions over the last week or two, they're not doing a service to the people. And I think more than anything else is I got to know them. And I'm not sure I want to make a deal with them. Let's just finish the job.
0: This follows overnight strikes in and around the Strait of Hormuz. President Trump threatened to cut off trade with Spain after criticizing the nation for missing NATO defense spending targets and refusing U.S. access to joint military bases during the Iran war.
1: Spain is a terrible partner in NATO. They don't participate. They don't pay. I don't want anything to do with Spain. Cut off all trade with Spain, please.
0: Spain's prime minister downplayed the remarks, while any trade action could be complicated by Spain's membership in the European Union. Walmart is lowering prices.

0: pressure state and local election officials. Wall Street closed mixed.
1: At the closing bell, the Dow Jones Industrial Average lost 576 points. The S&P 500 fell 21 points. The Nasdaq gained 51 points. I'm Lisa Salvati.
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0: A federal judge must approve a proposed settlement between the Federal Trade Commission, 5 states, and John Deere, making it easier for farmers to repair their own equipment.
4: The agreement requires Deere to give farmers and independent repair providers access to key diagnostic software and repair tools that have been limited to authorized dealers. Wisconsin, Minnesota, Michigan, Arizona, and Illinois accused Deere & Company of illegally requiring farmers to use its own network of authorized dealers for repairs. I'm Sarah Walters.
0: A San Diego battery storage company is expanding the use of potentially safer technology.
5: Tempo, an energy storage company, is doubling its workforce over the next year and a half, hiring 50 new employees and moving into a 35,000 square foot location in Sorrento Mesa. Battery storage helps with energy supply by allowing power to be used during periods of high demand when renewable sources are not available. Union Tribune says Tempo uses magnesium manganese oxide in its batteries instead of lithium ion, which prevents large runaway fires if an incident occurs. I'm Jack Cronin.
0: Firefighters in Rustraver Township, Pennsylvania, came to the rescue of a raccoon trapped in a storm drain. Crews had to use the jaws of life and other rescue equipment to carefully free that animal. He was then checked and safely released back into the wild. West Texas Intermediate, the domestic benchmark, shows the current price of crude at $75 a barrel, while Brent crude, the foreign benchmark, is selling at $78. For USA Radio News, I'm Anthony Lucero.
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Ladies and gentlemen, it's the Ron Edwards American Experience Talk Show, where our unalienable rights are celebrated. And now, your radio refreshment, Ron Edwards.

Well, well, well, good day, good day, good day. Hello, how are you? I'm Ron Edwards. Welcome to the Ron Edwards American Experience. Glad to be back with you. Had to present a pre-recorded pre-recording of my show yesterday because we were not here live thanks to, or no thanks to, acts of nature. When you are in an area where four-foot-wide trees fall on electric power lines, things get interrupted, and so we had to evacuate and stay away for a few days while things were repaired, and so we're back up and running. Grace be to God.

0: that. Well, you know, conservative activists have been catching a lot of grief or crap for a number of years in our republic, as you know, the leftists who always talk about being an inclusive society where all views are welcome, etc., etc., etc. Well, we all know that that is a lie. For example, a conservative activist and a live streamer, his name is Tommy TV, has reported that Antifa members, remember those guys, violently attacked his home in Oregon at 3:30 this morning. And according to his account posted on X, the attackers threw a brick through his bedroom window and sprayed bear mace directly into the room, hitting him, his wife, and their friendly little dog. He also said all of the tires on the family's vehicle were slashed, something he says has happened before. Tommy described the incident as terrorism and blamed it on the work that he's been documenting concerning Antifa violence and their calls for attacks on ICE agents and President Donald Trump. See how the left is always talking about violence, even though they pretend and will say on one side of their mouth, hey, it's all about peace, love, inclusion. Well, what they mean is, but if we disagree with you, it's off with your head if we can get to that point. Now, Tommy the streamer believes that the group got his address through doxing that started when he and his wife lived in Seattle. And he pointed the finger at Seattle police. Now, that's a big red flag. He blames the police in Seattle for leaking the information, even though the couple has since moved. Tommy posted a video from inside the bedroom showing the damaged window with broken blinds and glass scattered around, along with bedding and pillows heavily stained orange from the bear mace. And, yeah, the video's here. You can go to, in fact, you can go to Gateway Pundit and you can see the video for yourself. And so Antifa found out where they live. And, again, he says that they believe it was the Seattle police. Now, how many times have I stated on this broadcast that we who are able need to train, need to become physically able to defend ourselves and our families? How many times have I said that? Because in many cases, civilized Americans who only want to live a decent, good life and who speak out against evil, they're the ones that get attacked, okay? And increasingly, police departments are filled with people who are also leftist. And see, if you're a leftist, see, you don't have a decent moral code. You already support the evil, et cetera, et cetera, et cetera. So you, whether you're a police officer, whether you're in Congress, whether you're a leftist preacher like Senator Warlock, whatever, whatever, whether you're a typical a teacher in American government schools who are supporting the evil, and we'll talk about that in a little bit, the rest of us have to beware, and we have to be ready to defend our families and ourselves and our stuff, too. It's a shame that America has devolved to that point, but here we are. Used to be you always looked up to the thin blue line, but now in many cases you don't know, and you don't know that you don't know. So it's better to be prepared and abled than being in a situation where you can't defend yourself. Now, I thank God that this family, in this case, were only fired upon via mace instead of bullets. And since the police department were the ones who knew where they moved to, and according to his investigation, that is the only place where the Antifa antagonist could have gotten the information as to where they recently moved. Evil stuff. And the only thing he was doing and will continue to do is gathering up information to show to we the people of America the violence of Antifa. And they're proving his case by going after him in such a manner. But again, what also must be pointed out, in many cases, we the people are in a situation where we're going it alone. And And this, but in a way, this is a good thing. I'll explain real quick. This, in my humble opinion, forces us to more formally and more forcefully engage with God our Creator. Because through Him you get wisdom, you get strength, etc., etc., etc. And when you have to go up against these situations, you'll be in a better position. You prepare yourself physically and spiritually, and you'll be in a much better place. Got to see young George Washington over the weekend. That is a wonderful movie. I highly recommend it. It was doing so well at the box office. Much better when you look at the percentage of theaters, for example, with Toy Story, and it was a couple of other movies that it's up against. And it was in second place. And per theater, it is doing better than the other top movies. And that is a good thing. And when you consider the fact that, for example, I believe the movie is only in about 2,700 theaters. For example, Supergirl, which is, you know, leftist trash, is in about 3,400 or maybe almost 4,000 theaters. And per theater, it is dwarfed by Young George Washington. But it's a very worthy movie, very accurate. And I'm not going to give any of it away, because those of you all who know American history, when you see the movie, you'll say, wow, they really held to the real story when it comes to young George Washington. His mom is in there. I mean, it's really great stuff. And so I highly recommend that movie for anyone and everyone. Take your children. If you're a grandpa, grandma, take your grandchildren. The whole family needs to go. Because it's so refreshing to see a positive historical view, and it's so well done, of American history. And, of course, one of the greatest figures in all of American history. And so, it is spectacular, to say the least. In other news, my friends, we already know about the troubling allegations against Plattner in Maine. Well, guess what? Him too? Well, who am I speaking about when I say him too? Well, there's a leftist group that reveals troubling allegations against potential Plattner replacement. We'll get into that a little bit later. And looks like Mitch McConnell is on the way out. You know, there are already rumors that were out this morning saying that he's already dead or brain dead, etc. And others are saying, no, he's not. He's in hospital. He's very sick. They don't think he's going to be walking out of there anytime soon, but he's not dead yet, according to some. You know, when you hear individuals like the ladies on The View, for example, on ABC's The View, Sunny Hostin, for example. Now, she stated that when she goes into a neighborhood where she sees a lot of flags, she gets real nervous. She gets upset. She can't handle it. And we'll be right back after this.
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0: Do you seek inspiration? 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
5: I am an American veteran. I'm proud to have served this country. 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
8: This is the Ron Edwards American Experience. I'm Ron Edwards, your radio refreshment. And, before the break I was talking about Sonny Hostin, the host, I guess I have to call it that, of one of the co-hosts of The View, you know, the Cackling Hens, and she's talking about how she felt so unsafe. And then they brought up the case where the these fake patriot guys, where they marched through D.C. and got on the metro train, and they were surrounding this one little black female on there, and how she must have thought she was in such danger, et cetera, et cetera, et cetera. But yet these same individuals like Sonny Hostin try to minimize and try to take attention away from the fact when, remember when the young lady, I think she was from Ukraine in North Carolina, Charlotte to be exact, and she was stabbed in the neck by a deranged black guy who had gone to Nutsville, I guess, and stabbed her in the neck, and all the other people just sat around and did nothing to help her at all. But yet, they find more danger in with someone not touched, not even spoken to by those individuals, by the way. So she was not in imminent danger. And by the way, investigating into the young lady, black lady that was there, surrounded by those fake patriots with their masks on, turns out she was recently convicted or, you know, gotten over a situation where indecent exposure was involved. And so anyway, it's just a mixed up situation here. And, you know, I just find it ironic that they're more upset about her being surrounded by these fake patriots, idiots, and more upset about that than they were when the young white girl from Ukraine was literally stabbed to death in the neck. But this just points out the illegitimate philosophical base of the leftist. You know, when it comes to the issues of right and wrong, you can be assured, you can rest assured that the leftists will always, 100% of the time, land on what is wrong, because they are part of the 35% of Americans who literally agree with the evil. And there's no way you can't dynamite them off of that dunghill of belief that they're so loyal to. They are as loyal to that as true Christians are loyal to Jesus Christ. And we have to learn to accept these kinds of facts or truths and, you know, govern ourselves accordingly. Because we're not going to be able to, no matter how much truth we espouse to certain individuals, they're not going to accept it. Even Jesus Christ said, hey, look, when you go here, you go there. If they don't accept the truth that you're offering, shake the dust off your feet and keep moving. And that's what we have to do. We have to, you know, really tune up our discernment. Present the truth and know right away or very soon thereafter if these people are yea and nay concerning the truth. And if they don't like what's morally good, what's, you know, they don't want a great America, they want things destroyed and going to dunghill, then you leave them alone. Because we don't have time right now. You know, we're getting to it's almost like the story where there are 10 virgins. And 5 of the virgins went and they got their lamps filled with oil, enough, they had enough oil to get where they had to go, and they were good to go. And there were 5 other ones who said, hey, we didn't make it to get our oil. We don't have enough. Can you give us some of your oil? And the 5 smart ones said, nope, go back there and get your oil yourself. And, hey, they went and got their oil, but when they got back, it was too late. The door was shut. Boom. And so we have to understand, you know, there are some who are so glued in and so in love, with communism, Islam, and crime, the illegal border crossers raping boys. They're in love with all that. And these people must be defeated. And people like this one, the illegal border crosser, a soccer coach, gets 30 years in prison for filming himself raping unconscious boys. The illegal border crosser who coached young boys in soccer in Franklin, Tennessee. Franklin, Tennessee? Has been sentenced to 3 decades in federal prison for raping many of the boys he coached as they were unconscious, all while filming the abuse. Late last week, the Department of Justice announced the sentencing of 66-year-old illegal border crosser Camila Hurtado Campos of Mexico after he pleaded guilty to sexually exploiting children, receiving child sexual abuse material, and possessing fraudulent immigration and identification documents in June of 2025. Camilo Campos Hurtado preyed on children, rendered his victims incapable of resisting, recorded his horrific crimes, and concealed his true identity through fraudulent immigration and identification documents while remaining unlawfully in the United States of America, according to U.S. Attorney Brayton H. Buckock said in a statement. And in my humble opinion, 30 years in jail is not enough. Any of you, any individuals who know who knows me personally knows that, yeah, he needs something more gruesome than that attached to his 30 years so that he can never engage in that kind of activity ever again. So, you know, but see, this is the reason why that guy was here. The reason why that guy was able to get fraudulent materials is because he got help. And say, there's a lot of Americans, 35% of them, who would support this guy to stay here and to do whatever the hangnail he wants to do. I can guarantee you that some of those Karens and Kevins that you have seen in videos, in news reports, attacking ICE officers, getting in their way, who are protecting, usually, murderous and other criminal activity, illegal border crossers, who ICE was trying to pick up. And this is a direct result of the demoralization of the United States of America. And what is the number one factor or tool in usage to demoralize America? It's the government school system. That for generation after generation after generation, and when you become demoralized, anything goes. And what's most shocking about this story is the location, Franklin, Tennessee. When I think of Franklin, Tennessee, I think of a pretty good lifestyle. Beautiful area, by the way. Beautiful. Anyway, so if it can happen in Franklin, Tennessee, it can happen anywhere. And this is disgusting stuff. Like little cables and snakes, this evil has permeated some of the most wonderful areas of our republic. And it's high time that we, the people, make sure that this crap is cleaned out. We have a real war on our hands. I consider it to be a modern-day civil war. It's a different kind of civil war, but it is one. Rather than dealing with slavery and the states' rights, this one has to do with the literal survival of our republic. This has to do with people who support this kind of stuff and those who don't. Those who want a constitutionally limited republic, a land of liberty, and those who want communism and Islam to take us over. It's here, my friends. Is it winnable on our side? Yes, it is winnable. But the question is, will we? That is my concern. Will we? Do we have the will? Do we have the chutzpah? Do we have the energy? Do many supposedly on our side, do they even care? That is the question. We can no longer wait for illegals to commit crimes before finding them. I'm Ron Edwards. I'll be right back after these important messages.
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11: News this hour from Town Hall. I'm Keith Peters in Washington. Democrat Graham Plattner says he plans to withdraw from the main U.S. Senate race after an allegation of sexual assault made by an ex-girlfriend, which he denies. The main Democratic Party, which by law is responsible for naming a replacement, announced it'll move forward with holding a nominating convention to choose a new nominee to oppose incumbent Republican Senator Susan Collins. The Trump administration will license its Patriot air defense systems to be made overseas for Ukraine, a significant boost for the beleaguered country, which has been fending off attacks from Russia for 4 years. President Trump appeared with Ukrainian President Volodymyr Zelensky at the NATO summit in Turkey.
12: We're going to give a license to you to make Patriots. That's pretty cool, right?
13: Larry.
12: This way you can't complain that we're not giving them enough. I say, make them yourself. We haven't informed the company of that yet, but that'll work out all right. You know, I'm sure they'll be thrilled.
11: This decision marks a significant shift as the U.S. had previously resisted this move. It's going to cost you more to mail a letter, correspondent Laura Winters says now is the time to stock up on forever stamps at the post office.
14: The U.S. Postal Service is once again raising the price of forever stamps and other postal rates. On Monday, the stamps will increase in price by 4 cents and will now cost 82 cents each. The increase to offset rising operational costs as the post office continues to lose money. Forever stamps purchased prior to July 12th will continue to work.
11: On Wall Street today, the Dow Jones Industrial Average down by 576 points. The NASDAQ Composite Index rose 51, with the S&P 500 lower by 21. More on these stories at townhall.com.
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1: And we're back. Welcome back, my friends. This, of course, is the Ron Edwards American Experience. Honored to be with you this day, this wonderful, hot, sweltery day. Yep. Remember Andrew Gillum? Come on, you remember Andrew Gillum. Well, he's the Democrat leftist who nearly beat Ron DeSantis in 2018 for the Florida governor race. Well, he's been arrested on drug charges. Andrew Gillum, the Democrat who narrowly lost to Republican Ron DeSantis in the 2018 Florida governor's race, has been arrested in Alabama on drug charges. The arrest occurred a few nights ago in Daphne, Alabama, in connection to possession of dangerous drugs, drug paraphernalia, and possession of marijuana, according to online jail records reviewed by the local 10 News in Pembroke, Florida. DeSantis defeated Gillum 49.59% to 49.19% in a race so close it required a voting machine recount. Gillum was previously the mayor of Tallahassee, Florida, and that's why that city went to kaput. Following the DeSantis loss, Gillum's political career collapsed after damaging incidents. You might recall in 2022, Miami Beach police said that they found him in a South Beach hotel in an inebriated state with two other men. According to a police report, officers found three small clear bags inside of the hotel room containing suspected crystal meth, although the men were never charged with the crime. Gillum said that he was at a wedding the night before the incident and was drinking heavily, but he denied taking any methamphetamines. In 2023, when he was acquitted of lying to the FBI in a corruption case that also involved illegal use of campaign contributions, also according to the news outlet, he has not released a statement on last week's arrest. Man, just imagine, and just only imagine for a very short time, because it's a pretty frightful nightmare just to think about it. What would have happened? What would be the condition of Florida today had Gillum won the gubernatorial race? The only thing I'd say is, oh, God have mercy. Everyone in Florida should be running around thinking, Jesus, that Ron DeSantis won. And you see the wonderful developments and things that have been happening in Florida ever since. I mean, my gosh. Can you just imagine? Wow. Democrats have a short deadline to find a Kamala. They're trying to find a Kamala to replace Graham Platner. I hope they just go ahead and find someone who's just like Kamala. Just like, I call her Aunt Kamala. Just as we saw during the 2024 presidential election, Democratic Party elites don't care about their primary voters. As we all remember, the moment Uncle Joe Biden looked unelectable, even though rank-and-file voters overwhelmingly handed Biden the nomination, the party forced him to withdraw and then replaced him with their favorite choice, then Vice President Aunt Kamala Harris, who had earned exactly zero presidential primary votes from a single American. Not one American voted for her in the presidential primary vote tallies. Today, the same is almost certainly about to happen to Democrat voters in Maine, who overwhelmingly voted to make Graham Nazi Tattoo Platter their nominee in the 2026 U.S. senatorial race, which kind of reflects on their moral character. See, this is another case of demoralization. See, when you're morally bankrupt, you're going to make choices like a Platner. Yeah, you're going to support people like Kamala. You're going to continue to watch The View and like it. Yeah. Well, here's a little bit of good news if you live in Texas, Ohio, Florida, Indiana, and, you know, places like that. Seems that increasing numbers of trannies are reportedly leaving red states for Democrat-run Seattle, Washington, and they say that the nonprofit in the area is struggling to keep up with the demand of the trans people that are streaming in from all over the country. Yeah, let them all go there. You know, actually, you know where I wish they would all go? No, not hell. I don't have a hell to put them in. But seriously, I wish they would all go to a place like Gary, Indiana. Just stuff them all into Gary, Indiana. That's a place that no one likes. It's very ugly. And it matches their lifestyle. And by the way, a lot of people that are in the tranny and LGBTQ plus community, they don't like beautiful areas. Back in the 1960s, they seeped deeply into San Francisco and said, oh my gosh, this beautiful city does not match our way of life. We have to do something about this. Exit, stage left. And so they, through their favorite political party, messed San Francisco up. They messed up Los Angeles. They're messing up San Diego. They messed up Seattle. They messed up Portland. And every city that I have just named were all very beautiful cities in their own way. Legendary beauty. Legendary beauty in places like San Francisco and Seattle. And the settings that they're in, the natural settings. Same thing for Los Angeles. Same thing for Seattle. I mean for San Diego. Etc., etc., etc. Portland wasn't too shabby either. But once the leftists converge, man, their goal is to make everything mucked up. Yep, mucked up. According to this report, also cited a poll that suggested about 400,000 tranny adults left red states not long after President Donald Trump beat former Vice President Aunt Kamala in the 2024 election. Poll in 2023 found that one-third of Seattle's residents were considering leaving mainly due to home prices and crime. While homelessness has also been a major issue plaguing that once very, very beautiful city. Sad stuff. Sad stuff. It's amazing how even in our broken up state, many Europeans coming here for the FIFA or FIFA games have found America, the United States of America, that is, to be a wonderful place. And technically it is. It is still a wonderful, wonderful place. And that is why I fight so adamantly and speak so adamantly against those who want to continue to destroy our country and use BS excuses to be on the side of wanting to destroy our republic. I was looking at a video, horrible video, of the head of the education union, and Becky, I've got to Google that name. But anyway, Becky, she was going to Nutsville about how we've got to, they have to vote out all conservatives, Trump, get rid of him, just the whole nine yards. I don't remember exactly how many moments she spoke, but there was not one word, not one, literally not one word about improving the quality of education for our American students. Now, this lady, Becky, she makes about $500,000 a year. Yeah. And all she does is, just like her predecessor, all they do is advocate for the union, the teachers' union. And in fact, her predecessor had said, oh, it's not about education, it's not about the children, it's about the union. And so they have parents hoodwinked into thinking that because it says education, union, whatever, that it's all about the children, when it is not. It's about getting more and more money, which they use to gain more and more influence to be a part of
2: to be a cog in the wheel of destruction rolling over America, leftist destruction rolling over America. That's the goal of the education union. It has nothing to do with, educating your child. So if you think that your teachers that you look at and they smile in your face are there to educate your children after the history of education in our country, all the way since the 1960s or the 70s, then either something is wrong with you or you don't care.
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6: Yep. We're back. This is the Ron Edwards American Experience. I'm Ron Edwards, your happy host. Yep, coming to you live and in living color from Liberty News Radio. Yep. You know, President Trump blasted NATO allies, blasted them out of the water. And anyway, at the NATO summit in Ankara, Turkey, yep, he did it this morning. He slammed them for refusing to help the United States in Iran, despite the United States, in my humble opinion, like big retards, giving trillions and trillions and trillions of dollars to protect Europe. I think that is retarded. We need to stop that. Stop it. When asked during a bilateral meeting with Turkish President Erdogan whether he was considering reducing U.S. troop presence in Europe, and whether he was satisfied with NATO allies, Trump suggested that he might draw down the military presence, describing himself as very disappointed with NATO. Trump further suggested that he would not have attended the NATO summit if it weren't held in Turkey, describing Erdogan as a friend and a very strong leader. Now, Trump is half right when it comes to Erdogan. See, he is a very strong leader. I'll give him that. I'll tip my hat to Mr. Erdogan for being a very strong leader. But just because he smiles in Trump's face doesn't mean that he is a friend of Trump. And I think that has been one big flaw in the ointment of Trump, when he has, taken a smile as a real true sign of friendship when it comes to international leaders. He came back from Xi Jinping. Oh, he's a great guy. We're friends. We get along so wonderfully. Well, if we've got along so well with China, why are they sending over so many people into our country to undermine our country? Because of our retarded policies of, allowing people to anchor baby themselves, their children, in our country and send them back to China so they can be programmed against our nation and even allowed to vote in our elections, all the way down to mayor, etc. That doesn't sound like a friend to me. Is Trump smart enough to understand that? Does he understand? One has to wonder, because it's been going on a long time, and I know that he's aware of this problem. Now, back to Erdogan. We have a situation where Erdogan has called for the destruction of Israel, that Israel does not have a right to exist. He wants to eliminate it. And he's also said some disparaging remarks about the United States of America. And, you know, because Trump does at least present himself as a strong leader, so he gets the polite smile and the giggle when he shows up. Oh, we like you, Mr. Trump. Yes, your nation is great. This, that, and the other. Yes. But do you really think that these people really like the United States? Or they really like Trump? No. The reason why they glad hand Uncle Joe Biden and people like Ali Obama is because Ali Obama and Uncle Joe Biden are allies with our enemies in the destruction of this country. And if the United States had not presented itself as a strong nation right now, those smiles wouldn't be so forthcoming. And so when Trump talks about, oh yeah, we're friends now, if it wasn't for it being in Turkey, I wouldn't have showed up. Now, this isn't the first time that Mr. Trump has said, I think we're going to withdraw troops from Europe, from NATO. He should have done it then when he stated that before. Now, I would leave troops in Poland. Poland has shown to be a great ally. And Poland has actually set an example. If politicians, like in the Congress and the Senate, are too stupid, if they're too, you know, retarded to understand, well, we should get rid of the illegals out of a country. If they're too stupid to understand the importance of it, maybe they need to take a trip to Poland and see the results of getting the Islamists and others like that out of their country. Maybe they're not so evil. Maybe they just don't know, and they just don't know that they don't know, poor things. But we the people should not have to suffer whether they know or don't know. And the fact is that Turkey is a Turkey, and the leader of Turkey does not like us because we're not Islamic. And maybe someone needs to do for Trump what they did for Thomas Jefferson. Someone needs to present him a Quran and let him read what the truth is behind Islam and the Islamists. What it means when Islamic leaders smile in your face. Yeah. But I'm very disappointed that Mr. Trump hasn't already taken most of the troops out of Europe, out of NATO. It's because of NATO and weak leadership in the past in the United States of America that Ukraine got invaded. And by the way, whether you like Putin or not, Ukraine deserved a comeuppance. If you look into the history of what Ukraine had been doing in the 90s and all those years with the human trafficking and all of that, it was called at one time the most corrupt nation in the world. So, American leaders need to smarten up. And there are those who want to, continue to spend our wealth, waste our wealth in Europe. You know, they say to protect European countries and others, Canada, etc. But to protect people, countries from, generally speaking, it used to be the Soviet Union. Now it's supposedly Russia. And I can say, okay, that's fine, but you would think that they'd be willing to do something to help the United States of America, and they really weren't when it came to Iran. In the case of the United Kingdom, oh my gosh, the Prime Minister there, I guess he's no longer there, maybe because of this situation. It was a very, very unpopular thing he did, and he said, no, we'll help after the war is over. Well, okay, you're going to help when you're not needed. That is cuckoo. So, yeah, he's correct to point out the uselessness of NATO, but he needs to act upon it. Action brings about respect. Strong words at first, brings about a measure of respect, and they wake up a little bit. But if you never follow through, it's like, okay, there he goes again. He's popping off again. Big deal. So, yeah, he has a right to be disappointed with NATO, but he's got to respond with more than just words. Pull the troops out, keep some in Poland, and the few other places that are seemingly more attuned to what is needed. But for the most part, bring them home to protect our borders. Yeah. And to, you know, help shore up the Western Hemisphere via the Monroe Doctrine, or now called the Donroe Doctrine. So, the Trumpster, I still support him and all that. He's a great guy, great president. But when it comes to some of these issues, when it comes to personalities, he so wants to get along with them, and I get that, I understand that, but he's got to understand that some people that he smiles, that smiles in his face, are only doing that because they're the great pretenders. And the Quran instructs them to be that way until they have the advantage. So, it is what it is. And another case we may not have time to get into. I guess we don't. So, as I always say at this time, now that I see that my time is up, I do thank you for your time and joining us here on Liberty News Radio. This is the Ron Edwards American Experience. I'm Ron Edwards, reminding you to pray for your nation, pray for your family, your friends, and even your enemies, that they get it right before it's too late, because we do all will face judgment one day. Treat others the same way you want to be treated. Until next time, I'm Ron Edwards.
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0: USA Radio News. I'm Anthony Lucero. President Trump said the Iran ceasefire is effectively over, but will allow U.S. negotiators to continue talks as tensions escalate.
1: I think it's over. I don't want to deal with them anymore. They're scum. You know what scum is? They're scum. They're sick people. They're led by sick people.
0: Iran targeted ships in the Strait of Hormuz. The U.S. struck dozens of Iranian targets and renewed sanctions on Iranian oil, which pushed the crude prices higher. United Against Nuclear Iran joined Florida lawmakers to warn about hundreds of Iranian drones reportedly based in Cuba.
2: We cannot, as a nation, have adversaries close in our hemisphere. We need to have allies in our hemisphere. Cuba poses a significant threat to the security and safety of the American people and the American nation.
0: Congressman Carlos Jimenez said the drones are designed for mass attacks, with large swarms intended to overwhelm defenses and maximize destruction. Former Milwaukee County Judge Hannah Dugan was fined $5,000 for her role in obstructing an ICE arrest at the courthouse. Prosecutors said Dugan directed federal agents away from her courtroom and through a private jury door
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0: 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The radiation is migrating inland and is moving across the entire country. 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I've taken Bio's Superfood every day for several years now and want you to do the same for your sake and the health and safety of your family and loved ones. 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

0: Okay, here we are back. Let me send this off real quick. We've been trying to contact our next guest, Jim Scott, and it goes right to voicemail. So I'm asking Jim to call the studio so we can get him on. By the way, he has been emailing me for many years, and lately his emails are being returned to me. They're bouncing. They're being blocked. One of them said that my email address was banned. B-A-N-N-E-D. Banned. Gone. So that's the game they're playing. Another one today said something else. Hello, Jim. Are you there?
1: Yeah, I could. Go on. Finish what you're saying. I got something to add to that.
0: Yeah, well, the one today... What did the one today, let me find it here. I had it somewhere. What did the one today say? Some of them say banned. My address is banned. What did the one today say?
1: Well, it just said, it was just a failure that your, provider kicked it back. But that's bull. Look, Todd was trying to call me. Yeah. And I picked up my phone and I said, I should have got a phone call by now. And my voice service was cut off by my carrier.
0: Oh, really? What a coincidence.
1: I might be on somebody's list.
0: Can't imagine
1: and I don't
0: why.
1: Think it's a good list. I think I've been naughty. I don't know.
0: No, Naughty is telling the truth.
1: That's not allowed. That's against the rules. Against the rules. So, anyways.
0: Yeah, here's the one that Jim, hold on. This is what Jim sent me a little while ago. Mail delivery subsystem. It's a mailer daemon or demon, however you want to pronounce it. At Google, right? Mail delivery subsystem. And it says, delivery of your email incomplete. There was a temporary problem delivering your message to sightings@mindspring.com. Gmail will retry for 47 more hours. You'll be notified if the delivery fails permanently. That's what he got. He just sent me an email. That's all he did.
1: And since I got that one, I've got four more.
0: Oh, really?
1: Today. Oh, yeah. Probably have six or eight today. Now,
0: that's Google.
1: The quantity that I share with you every day is it's a lot. You know, maybe
0: Jim sends me news stories that he finds to be worthy of my attention and so forth, and it's very important. So they're trying to interfere with that flow of information.
1: Yeah, it's getting worse.
0: The one that said my email was banned, I want to see if you can find that one. I'll put these up. This one is delivery incomplete from googlemail.com. So we know who the enemy is out there. We all do. So glad you got through.
1: I guess I made a Wi-Fi call, and my Metro PCS carrier cut me off for some reason. That happens. Mm-hmm. I don't know why. Mm-hmm. Yeah. But I wanted to talk a little bit about the 4th of July past.
0: It might there be was the some last things, one.
1: It very well could be. I got a couple stories. Mm-hmm. The first one's pretty neat. Back in about 1962, my mother, God bless her soul, I miss you, Mom, went to an antique store and bought this Civil War-looking cannon. And the guy on the antique shop said this cannon was used in celebrations after the Civil War on the 4th of July. And you could actually put gunpowder, a fuse, and a light wadding in it. And what they would do, they didn't have fireworks, but they would light these things off, and they made this huge boom. Kaboom! Well, I inherited that and have been tripping over that thing for 40 years. Well, I sold it to a guy who's a local pyrotechnician, and he took it home. Somebody had blocked the port where you put the fuse, and he got the thing to work.
0: Oh, he drilled it out. Okay. Yeah.
1: Yeah. He drilled it out. This thing was made in the 1870s, and it still worked. That was pretty
0: cool.
1: Well,
0: they're cast iron. They should. Yeah, they should last.
1: Yeah.
0: I know what they are.
1: Yeah.
0: We used to have one in college. They make a hell of a noise.
1: Oh, did you?
0: Yeah.
1: Yeah, they do. Yeah.
0: It was not an old one, though. It was a new one. They used to use them on ships at sea to fire those huge rope, they call them hawsers, I believe, cables.
1: Yes.
0: Or ropes from ship to ship. It's like a deck cannon. It would fire the rope over the deck of the adjacent ship so they could tie together. Anyway, go ahead.
1: Yeah, well, before he set off his fireworks this year, he let off the old cannon to start everything in motion. I thought that was pretty neat. That was a pretty neat 4th of July story for me. The other 4th of July story I've got is pretty cool. It's about a bad subject, though. It's about pedophiles.
0: All right, well, you know how to present things. Go ahead. It's all right. We can't hide it. I mean, it's real. It's here. It needs to be talked about. It needs to be dragged out into the light of day and exposed. Go ahead.
1: Exactly. I have a friend, a pretty close friend for a long time. I won't tell you where he is, but he's located somewhere between the Atlantic and the Pacific Oceans.
0: Damn, you gave it right away. Okay, he better double his life insurance. That's terrible.
1: Yeah. I talked to him the other day. I said, what are you doing for 4th of July? And he said, okay, let me tell you this. His thing is he works in major crimes, and his specialty is crimes against children. And he said, I got an idea the other day, and I got together with some people, and hopefully I'm going to reduce my caseload this weekend by 30%. And I said, how are you going to do that, man? And he said, and they used this technique 20, 30 years ago, maybe more, where they offer criminals free stuff, like free tickets to football games and stuff like that. They got a list of these perverts and sent them emails and told them they had won a ticket to the soccer game near them. And these bastards poured in, and they made they sent out 250 salutations that right. You won a ticket to the FIFA game. 175 showed up, and they all went to jail. So
0: that's a sting I can live with, for sure.
1: Yeah, yeah. Another great 4th of July story. The other 4th of July story I wanted to tell was one that happened 50 years ago. And I played this over in my head over and over again And I got pretty excited about it. But it was just too filled with pornography, not pornography, profanity. And I just couldn't bring my, you wouldn't allow it. But it was good. It was going to be a good story about when my girlfriend and I drove Bridget upstate New York for the bicentennial. Mom and apple pie and parades and all the good stuff. And it was a good trip. But so different than from today. I worked this past weekend, all weekend. And hello?
0: Yeah, I'm right here. Go ahead. You're fine. We still hear you.
1: Okay. Yeah. Oh, I didn't know.
0: No, you're good.
1: Okay, I worked this weekend and came in contact with a lot of people. They were celebrating the 4th of July. I don't think they knew, some of them, exactly what the 4th of July stands for. But they were eating, and God bless the pig, Jeff. If it wasn't for the pig, I don't think anybody would have had cookouts this past weekend, because I didn't hear of any burgers and hot dogs.
0: No burgers, you say? It was all pork?
1: Yeah, because that's cheap now. It was cheap. You know, it's the cheapest meat you can buy.
0: I guess they don't sell much to synagogues, so I understand.
1: Well, not a lot of Jews around here, but there's some. Yeah. Not a lot of Muslims.
0: Well, okay,
1: either,
0: so they had, what'd they have? Pork chops? Pork ribs? Well, I don't know. I don't eat meat.
1: Ribs, and pork shoulder. It's called Boston butt. They put it on their smokers, and it all falls apart. It's really, that's actually what I fixed a couple mm-hmm. days before the 4th of July.
0: Mm-hmm. Mm-hmm.
1: Yeah, not so much chops, but Boston butts and ribs. So, you know, God bless the lowly pig, who's probably not that lowly. It was said that the pig may be the only thing that had escaped from Atlantis, because there's so many physiological similarities between pigs and humans. Maybe the pig is a cross between something and humans.
0: Well, it could be. This goes back to Edgar Cayce, who
1: mm-hmm.
0: postulated
1: yeah.
0: in his readings that, yeah, human-pig hybrids were made, lots of hybrids, animal hybrids were made. It sounds like exactly what's going on now inside of deep, dark labs behind big, thick doors. They're doing, I'm telling you, they're doing anything you can imagine right now in labs around
1: yeah.
0: the world. Evil knows no bounds. They probably have kept human heads alive of people whose bodies have died of cancer. So they've kept a head alive. No joke. This is anything
1: yeah.
0: you can imagine they're doing. So, go ahead. Oh, and by the
1: yeah,
0: way,
1: well,
0: pigs,
1: the
0: tissue in pigs is a match. They can put pig valve hearts in human hearts, and they take. They're not rejected,
1: yes.
0: not like you would think. So I was thinking that by now they would have worked on pig organ assimilation to the extent that humans could pick up pig hearts in total, pig kidneys, liver, whatever. But they can't
1: yeah.
0: do it yet for some reason. That's why there's such a big business in human kidneys. They need them. But I would think that a porcine kidney should be able to be transplanted into a human, but not yet, apparently.
1: Well, I think they've tried it. I think they have tried.
0: Well, I've seen reports of attempts. Yes, I have, but it didn't take for some reason.
1: Well, the mad scientists just recently this year have assembled the first living cell from scratch.
0: There are on the shelf right now many bacterial and viral and fungal organisms that can wipe out all life on the planet. We have it. We've had it since the late 70s. That was published in the news media back then.
1: Yeah. You asked last hour about the NDAA Section 224.
0: Yeah.
1: The merger of the U.S. and Israeli militaries. It's still on the table.
0: Hold on, Jim. You're breaking up. Hold on.
1: Okay.
0: You started to break up when you said it's still on the table. So pick it up from there and let's try it again. Go ahead.
1: Okay. 2 days before the vote, Congress did vote on something, and that was to go home for 4th of July weekend 2 days early, so they wouldn't have to vote on it. It is still on the table, and it's going to happen. Believe me. The nut job was calling the White House last week, wanting, probably demanding, another face-to-face meeting with Trump. So the merger is going to happen. Once that happens, then I guess the Israeli military and the U.S. military will be one unit. They've already taken over Congress and the White House, and now they'll have the military. It looks like to me the Israelis will be completely in control of our government. Completely. Completely. They have the power then.
0: Can you make an argument as to why they aren't already in complete control of the government?
1: Well, because they don't have the military. They don't have the military yet. Once they have the military, they can dictate, I would imagine, what the military does.
0: Yeah, you're breaking up again. They don't like this subject. So
1: okay.
0: Now you're better. You stopped talking about it, so you're fine.
1: Okay. There was another thing I saw last week. Man, it just outraged me. I started screaming. Tucker Carlson wants to help develop a third political party in this country.
0: Yeah.
1: You know, and what a joke, man. Is this guy...
0: It's misdirection.
1: I thought he was a smart guy.
0: Leading the sheep, it's misdirection. That's all it is.
1: Look at what happened to Massey. Look at what happened to MTG.
0: Yeah.
1: Do you think that they're going to allow... What is wrong with this guy?
0: Right.
1: I personally never liked the guy.
0: Well, look, like or dislike, he has said a lot of things that are surprisingly correct. Now, that said, why do you think he is being allowed to do that and not taken down? Because we all know that the Zionist machine can take anybody down that they want to. So he and Candace Owens are making lots of money doing what they seem to like to do, and it is being allowed. That's my take. I have no proof. I'm speculating. It is being allowed. At the very least, it is being permitted. That's my take.
1: Yeah, I don't know why.
0: Because they've got nothing. Look, the Jewish state has blown it. They've lost their whole scam. The Holocaust scam, the poor Jews scam. Americans were conditioned, whenever they heard the term Jew, to feel sorry for them and want to protect them right away because of the big H. That's gone. That's gone. Doesn't work anymore. And calling somebody anti-Semitic doesn't work anymore. So they've blown it all, so there's no reason for them to really hold back on anything. I think they're going to circle around and come at us from a whole different direction, such as AI digital domination. Sammy the Altman,
1: oh, yeah.
0: Marky Zuckerberg, and oh, think of all the major stockholders in these companies that are tribe. There are tons of them. So, okay. That's what's probably going on. They just couldn't keep it up and try to implement the Greater Israel scam and killing almost 1 million people in Gaza at full American underwriting, fiscal underwriting. We paid for all of it. The bombs, the jets, the targeting, the intel. That's American largesse being sucked up by one of the biggest parasitic countries in recorded history. And the American people, wouldn't you think, ought to have a say on some of this? They don't.
1: The American people, there was a poll, and it said, and it included American Jews, and I guess probably registered voters, that 33% of the people in this country, including some Jews, disapprove of what is going on in Gaza. Isn't that great news? 66% approve.
0: Right.
1: 33% disapprove. What's that tell you about Americans, man? They just don't care. They just don't care. They don't give a crap. Kill them. Yeah, 250 years of history. 243 of those 250 years this country has been at war, declared or undeclared, since the turn of the century. Isn't that something to say? Since the turn of the century, the United States, through sanctions, supplying weapons, directly and indirectly bombing people, has killed over 20 million people in 26 years.
0: Sure.
1: Isn't it great? Mm-hmm. Isn't it great? God bless America. Yeah, man. It's sick. It's really disgusting.
0: Well, let's look at what El Jefe has said today. Trump, what did he say today? He says now he supports Ukraine's long-range drone and missile attacks inside Russia, wherever, anywhere in Russia. And he has given the okay for Ukraine, and they have some very talented scientists there, Ukraine to produce the Patriot missile. I don't think much of the Patriot missile, but that's not the point. If the U.S. is not in a de facto war with Russia right now, predicated on today's announcement by Trump at the very least, what is war? What is war? Now we're at war again with Iran. It never stopped. So watch. We're headed toward a nuke. Somebody's going to light off a nuke and blame it on somebody else. Just watch. It's going to happen. When? How? I don't know.
1: It could happen in the United States, or it could happen in Europe. There was a lot of rumblings last week in the alternative press about Russia is definitely going to attack Poland, and then oh yeah, they've got every capital in Europe. They've got their nukes pointed at them. That, you know, I guess that's the Russian Samson option. And then the Russian Samson option.
0: Wait. You mean the Israeli Samson option?
1: Well, no. Yeah.
0: Reversing it. Okay, I get the point. I got it.
1: Yeah. That's the Russian theory. They got the nukes pointed at Brussels and Paris, and then towards the end of the week, Putin came out and said that was all crap. There's so much propaganda out there, Jeff. It's just mind-boggling. You don't know what's true. What to believe. I don't think... So there could be, you know, since Russia has targeted all the capitals in Europe with their nuclear weapons, there could be a nuke go off in any capital in Europe, and we know who would probably set that off, the same people that would set the one off here in any given strategic place. I don't know, man. It's totally disgusting what's happening in the world today. I don't know, but there is no answer, no solution that I can think of, and it's pretty discouraging.
0: Let's try to imagine a solution. What can you even imagine? Can you imagine anything that would be a solution? Not here. I can't.
1: No.
0: Here's another story. Let me find this real quick. I think it's former. You might have sent this story along. Let me try this one.
1: The Jews are still.
0: Good story.
1: Go ahead.
0: Yeah, here.
1: The Jews. You got it.
0: Former Israeli intelligence chief says Ukraine's attack on Belarus would be a fatal mistake. But that's not the story I'm looking for. It's an ex-Mossad. Let me track it by
1: Mossad.
0: You remember the story. This is a good one. Hold on. I'm going to find this. Let's put in Mossad. As I search my own site, I put up about 100-plus stories a day. It's hard to remember them all. Mossad. Okay, Mossad. Here we go. This is good. Ex-Mossad chief admits Israel has planted bombs. Doesn't say nukes. Doesn't say what kind. But why would they bother to plant a non-nuclear bomb anywhere? Israel, he says, has planted bombs in most countries on planet Earth. Got that? Where would you think they were planned? Where would they plan to put them? In capital cities? Most capital cities of most countries that matter on planet Earth, right? The media hasn't reported one word about this. Nothing. They've admitted, in all likelihood, that they have put nukes, suitcase or otherwise, in most countries of planet Earth.
1: Well, what can you say?
0: What do you think when you hear it? Jim, wait. What do you think when you hear that? What do you think? What thoughts go through your mind? Is that an impossible story? Is the guy lying? Hell no, he's not lying. Probably understating it.
1: It's obvious that it's part of the plan to take control of the world. you know, this is their plan, the Jew world order, the unipolar world, not the multipolar world,
0: right.
1: fantasy. And this is how they do it. It's typical. This is how they work. Blackmail, extortion, first comes to mind. You know, do as we say, or we're going to let off our hidden nuke inside your capital or next to your natural resources so they'll become completely worthless.
0: Right, or next to next to one of your nuclear power plants, so we'll double down on the damage and your country will never recover. Here's another one. Trump, I laughed at that. I think I mentioned this early. Trump is now saying that, oh, woe is me. Iran might target me after I have said the ceasefire is over. Unbelievable. This guy is incredible. Poor me. Iran might target me. So, look, if Israel ever wanted an open door for a false flag attack to remove a leader, this is perfect. He's given them perfect circumstance to to blow up his plane or whatever. This is crazy. Says Iran might target him. Uh-huh. Okay. All right, Don.
1: Well,
0: good job.
1: Yeah. There was the videos out about 3 or 4 years ago of the Iranian little tanks going through the bushes and towards the golf course, you know, where Trump was supposed to be playing. And I don't think, well, it could happen. Of course, again, what I, in any attempt on his life, I would just have to go back to Butler, Pennsylvania, and say, yeah, right.
0: There were several things going on there.
1: Did he do it, or did somebody else try to do it? You know?
0: There were several things going on there. That phony picture that the New York Times photographer took of him with his pumping his fist and the fake blood down his cheek and the American flag held behind, dropped into place so it would be right there. Just disgusting.
1: Gosh, yeah. The sympathy vote for those on the fence. No, let's get some sympathy going for Don.
0: Well, they showed how ruthless they are. They killed one man, former police chief, fire chief, and wounded one other at least. We know it's the whole thing was another op. Nothing new. It's crazy. I don't think I don't think the Jews cared. If Trump were taken out, it'd still run. It doesn't matter. They have control 3-4 levels deep. Doesn't matter who's there. He's the perfect dupe, though, to do their bidding. Jared Kushner and his Jewish grandkids. That's fine. But come on. Where are his loyalties? He doesn't have to be a dual citizen. He's in fact a dual citizen if there ever was one. And he's now put this thing together, or his handlers, where they're trying to make it appear like there's a spat between Trump and Netanyahu. Guess again, friends, it's all a joke. It's all just a con in the mainstream Jewish-owned media. And if you look, if you understand anything about Larry and David Ellison, the Ellisons, they own the media in this country. For all intents and purposes, if they don't directly own it, they indirectly control it. You can't deny that. Wow. It's really disheartening. We've lost so much.
1: The Jews have controlled the media in the country for the last 70 years or longer. And but now it's worse. It's absolutely worse now.
0: Sure, sure.
1: Yeah, yeah. I had sent you an article about all the executive orders that Trump had put into place to make sure that the development of AI takes over the surveillance state. And you asked me to find it. I found it. I'll send it again to you tonight. But this guy has done everything in his power to make sure that the total surveillance state is in place by 2030. This is interesting. I don't usually do apps on my phone. I'm anti-app, okay?
0: Right.
1: But there is an oil company that I buy gas and some other things at every week. And, you know, you go in, you buy something, you put your phone number in. And the clerks kept telling me, well, you've got 1,700, you got 1,800 points, man. Well, you know, hey, great. What's that mean? Well, you got to put the app in. So I downloaded the app, Jeff.
0: Sucker.
1: And so I buy age-restricted product, okay? So I had to verify my age. So I started pushing the buttons, yes, yes, yes. And then they came up a question. And it said, it gave me four choices. It says, which of these addresses have you lived at? And one of the choices was an address I lived at 40 years ago.
0: Okay.
1: So I clicked on it, and then I got approved. The thing is, they knew where I lived. I never told them my damn name.
0: Mm-hmm. Yeah. No, the total control is there. Anybody who wants to see it can see it. It's not going to reverse. It's just going to become more absolutely dominant. Everything you do. Everything. And then I don't have one app. I've never downloaded an app. I don't know. I mean,
1: no,
0: I
1: never had
0: are.
1: Before either.
0: But
1: I never had before either. Maybe
0: you,
1: one.
0: You learned something, though. You know. Sickening.
1: No.
0: Hey, here's another thing going on. Now, you work. Jim works in retail. Food is one of the things that he deals with. The cost of food and the ability of Americans to eat is now in question. Not the top 10%, the rest of them. They just can't afford the grocery prices. They are outrageous. The gouging going on is shocking. Not just the food manufacturers, but the brokers who distribute the food. They're gouging the hell out of people. It is being passed along from the stores, from the retail outlets to the customer. And people cannot afford to buy $5.59 for a simple jar of pickles. $5 for a little can of soup. Can of beans. $4.98 or something. $5. Anyhow, they've gone to this stage of settling everything in on $5 or nearly $10. That's how it often comes out. If it's over 10, then it can go pretty high. It's just awful, and we know it's being done without real, genuine, thorough need. People are piling on. It's human nature. They take advantage of others when they're down, and boy, are they doing it now. Wow.
1: It's happened over the last 6 years. I remember before COVID, I thought, well, maybe I ought to put some a couple extra cans back in the pantry or something. And I could buy,
0: yeah.
1: You've heard of Progresso canned soups?
0: Sure.
1: The brand Progresso?
0: Sure. Yeah, sure.
1: I could buy, they have a nice selection, I guess. I don't know. I bought some cans. I remember this because I was in the grocery today. I paid 95 cents a can for Progresso soups. Today, they're like $3.25.
0: Yeah, Amy's organics, $5. That I
1: yeah.
0: only buy organic, so I am paying a little more. But your point is very well taken. What's it really cost to make that soup, which is 98% water and 2% vegetables, probably, something like that?
1: Now, and what your guest last hour said that the Fed is thinking about or putting out the message or that they may start inflating again the money supply. Holy mackerel. It's time to get out of here.
0: Remember, I keep telling people that I was told about this 7-8 years ago by somebody from Europe who was very, very well placed, very well placed. And he said, you got to start preparing, put food away. We are taking it all down. That's what he said. And they are. You haven't seen anything yet. You're going to see bread lines. You're going to see food lines. You're going to see middle class people who have fallen through the bottom and out onto the streets. You're going to see that. These are good people, not druggies, not losers. They're just good people who have been victimized by the great changes that are being done. This was all known to the controllers. AI was known. They knew about the end of the jobs market. Nothing shocking about that.
1: No.
0: Anyway.
1: Well, people are hurting. I don't see how they can.
0: Well, when you see them, when you run into them, are you noticing it? Are you what do you see on their faces? What do they talk about, or do they even make small talk anymore?
1: Not much small talk. It's been hot here in Alabama the last 2 or 3 weeks, but it's
0: 95 here. You got to be about the same there, right? 90s?
1: Yeah. Yeah.
0: Mm-hmm.
1: We haven't broken physically 100 degrees yet this summer. I think got up to 97 last week, a couple days. Here's the thing I don't get. I worked outside. I've been working outside since the mid-70s, that's the 1970s, mm-hmm. in the southeast. And it gets up to 97 degrees every year. But 20 years or 50 years ago, we worked out in it like, well, yeah, it sure is hot today, man. Yeah, all the humidity is bad. But there wasn't any warnings about excessive heat. Excessive heat warnings. You know, they canceled a big parade in D.C. this past weekend because of excessive heat. Yeah, it was 95 degrees and 80% humidity. So it felt like 105, I guess. Well, it did the same thing 50 years ago. It felt the same. But people weren't skittish and scared and full of fear because it's so hot. Well, it's normal. Hello? Would they, if it was 50 years ago, would they have canceled that parade because of excessive heat warnings in Washington, D.C., like they did this past weekend? I doubt it. I doubt it.
0: Mm-hmm.
1: You know what I'm saying?
0: Mm-hmm.
1: When we were kids, we used to go up to the golf course in back of the house. There were some nice hills there. We'd ride our sleds and toboggans down the daggum hill when it was 5 degrees below zero and the wind was blowing 30 miles an hour, you know.
0: Sure.
1: We weren't afraid because it was cold, and it was excessively cold. We just lived life.
0: So understood.
1: I get it.
0: Kids were tough. They didn't complain. It's a whole different world.
1: It is.
0: I must say, though, that children today probably actually do have, if they had the maturity to see where they really were, they should complain, but they don't. They're being set up to fail. Now they're in preschools teaching LGBTQ crap. Preschools.
1: Oh, yeah.
0: Preschools. Yeah. These kids won't have a chance.
1: Well, hopefully there were some preschool teachers in that 175 that my buddy arrested this weekend. Because that's what that's all about.
0: Sure. Got it.
1: Yeah. Yeah, it's a sad situation, Jeff. I say it almost every time I'm on the program. If you can get out of here, get out. Don't stay here. This place is not what it used to be, and it's never coming back, and there are better places that are probably just maybe even safer than it is here.
0: Right. I mean, come on. Do you trust the courts? Do you trust even much of what they call law enforcement anymore? No. And how are you going to eat? How are you going to eat?
1: Yeah.
0: Here's a little tiny video clip. This lady just went to the store to buy dinner. Now, just take a listen here. Just short.
2: Sorry, I'm here with a bit of bad news. I just went to the grocery store to get dinner. One dinner for tonight. One dinner. It was $114.
3: Remember when Americans were paying up to $6.50 for a dozen eggs? Well, it turns out that wasn't just because of bird flu. It was because of price gouging. State and federal investigators have determined that the three largest egg producers in the United States...
4: Never happened. I am a working mother. I also receive food stamps. I have three fucking jobs and a partner with an income. So essentially we have four incomes and food stamps, and it's still not enough. When are people...
0: Okay, just a little sample. This is happening all over the country. This is not a joke. Sorry about the profanity, but people are using that the F word all the time now. It's like a comma in a sentence. Like the word like is a comma in a sentence. So that's semantics. The point is, these people are at the breaking point. They're screaming. They're crying. They're crying out for help, really. They're not going to get any, because Trump is spending $150 billion on the Iran war already, not to mention how much he's given to the Zionist state of Israel. So all the Jews there have enough to eat and are taken care of.
1: Hmm. Now, I know where I could go, and
0: yeah, you
1: I
0: have
1: could
0: an
1: survive.
0: Out. You have an out. Yeah.
1: Yeah. If I had to, I could survive on probably less than $20 worth of food a week. And it would
0: impressive.
1: Be a fairly healthy,
0: yeah.
1: fairly healthy diet. Yeah. I was in the store today and bought two or three things to eat.
0: Two or three.
1: And right. It was over $60. Earlier in the week, I did cash in on a sale on some beef. I bought 30 pounds of beef for $135. I thought that was a pretty good deal, about $4 a pound. The same beef I paid $4 a pound for on Monday was $8.50 a pound today. And that makes me want to think. I get a lot of ads on my phone and email about companies having holiday sales. 40% off, 70% off for 4th of July sale. Why can't they offer those prices the other 364 days of the year?
0: Because they're
1: what's
0: gouging.
1: The deal about holiday sales?
0: Yeah.
1: I can't figure it out.
0: Traditional scam. So all it is.
1: Yeah, yeah. The same meat I bought on Monday for $4 a pound is $8.50 a pound today.
0: Well, what can I say?
1: Go figure.
0: No. Crazy.
1: Just a ripoff.
0: Well,
1: it's a
0: grateful you do have, because of your past experience living elsewhere, you do have an out. If anybody wants information about what Jim's plans are, possibly, you can write to me and I'll forward a write to him. That's fine. So if you're interested, it's a viable country, not all that far away. All right?
1: And it's not Mexico.
0: No, let's call it Central America. He's lived there for years, so he knows. All right. Thank you, James, very much.
1: All right, Jeff.
0: Care. All right.
1: You and too, Fred. Thank you.
0: Yeah. Thank you. Okay, good night. Jim Scott, and we'll be right back in just a few minutes. Hold on.
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1: 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The radiation is migrating inland and is moving across the entire country. 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

Okay, welcome back as we continue to bring you updates on, without question in my mind, the biggest single advance in human existence on this planet.

0: that has likely, logically, arguably ever happened. And that's AI. And it, believe me, as much as we've covered, you who have listened know more than I'll bet easily 99% plus of your friends and acquaintances. People don't understand it. It's not their fault. It's too complicated in many ways. It's too fast in others. And as soon as something makes a lot of news, it's seemingly replaced with a newer version that's even more phenomenally effective and another problem for people to try to solve. I mean, it's really crazy, so I don't know. We're going to listen to a couple of different videos here and discuss them as we go through them. I haven't been able to listen to all of them. There's just too much. But I will say, Grok 4.5 was released today, and the first story I saw said it has taken the lead from everyone. I wouldn't be surprised. I can't tell you that. I haven't been able to watch. This is the first video about Grok's release today. There will be a number of others, especially if it's anywhere close to what they're saying in this initial video commentary release. What I do here, if you're new, is find AI commentary videos on YouTube and elsewhere, around 10 minutes long. We go through some of them, not all of them necessarily in full length, but we get the gist of what's being said. There are a lot of very talented people out there who are bringing information forward. And then again, there are a lot of videos out there that are just copycat videos. There's nothing really much to them. Or they're stealing, not just copycatting. I tell the truth, they're stealing. All right, here's one. Let's start with this one. This is maybe a big one. It may not. This is a good channel, AI Revolution. China just started the AI Cold War. Best AI models get locked up. Let's see what happens. And just do remember that all the bigs, when they release something, they have two or three others well ahead of that one in their locked labs. They're not talking. These people are always playing poker with a straight face. And they've got things going on that they will not release, not until they're ready. All right, here's China says the AI Cold War has just begun. Let's see what we hear.
1: China is starting to lock down its AI industry. Beijing is looking at restricting overseas access to its most powerful models. Alibaba and ByteDance are shutting down user-created agents on July 15th, DeepSeek is building its own inference chip to reduce reliance on NVIDIA, and MoWorld just claimed a 50 frames per second real-time world model running on domestic NPU hardware. China also issued a warning about Anthropic's Claude code, saying it may contain a backdoor that can send user location and identity-related data to remote servers. And while China is tightening control, OpenAI is preparing GPT 5.6 for launch on Thursday, July 9th.
0: Again today, to obviously steal Musk's thunder, Claude is criticized by China. But more than that, it's GPT 5.6 coming out on Thursday. Today is Wednesday. That means tomorrow, joining Grok 4.5 will be GPT 5.6.
1: Anthropic has extended Fable 5 access for 5 more days. Obviously, things are moving fast, so let's talk. All right, so according to Reuters, Chinese authorities have been meeting with some of the country's most important AI companies over the past month. Alibaba was involved, ByteDance was involved, and ZAI was involved too. And this was not just about normal content moderation. The question was whether Beijing should restrict overseas access to China's most advanced AI models, including models that have not even been released yet. That is a major shift, because Chinese AI models became popular globally for the exact opposite reason. They were cheap, strong, and easy to access. DeepSeek's R1 changed the perception last year, because it showed that Chinese labs were becoming genuinely competitive. Then Alibaba's Qwen, ByteDance's Doubao, and ZAI's GLM models started spreading because they offered strong performance at much lower cost. GLM 5.2 especially is getting attention because people are comparing it to leading U.S. models, but at far lower pricing. So from Beijing's perspective, the question becomes obvious. If these models are that powerful and foreign developers can use them freely, is China just giving away strategic technology? The meetings were reportedly led by China's Ministry of Commerce, with officials from the National Development and Reform Commission also attending. They discussed limits on closed models and more open versions, including open-weight systems that users can download, run locally, customize, and build on top of. Once that type of model is out, control becomes almost impossible.
2: Have you ever wanted to see your...
1: Officials also discussed tougher penalties for AI leaks or theft, including making theft of proprietary AI technology an offense under China's national security law. They also raise possible restrictions on who can fund domestic AI startups. So this is not only about model access. It is about investment, ownership, exports, and whether China's best AI systems should be treated as national assets. Nothing is final yet. Reuters says the scope is still being debated, the rules may only apply to future models, and it is not clear when or if they come into force.
0: I think China probably would be wise to protect its AI advances. I think that's a pretty good idea. They're giving away a lot. DeepSeek is, I have people I know use DeepSeek. They really like it. And all these prices, again, are cut rate compared to what the American companies are trying to figure out how to charge. They don't know. A lot of business at OpenAI is ChatGPT. And what did OpenAI say recently? It hinted, without really beating around the bush at all, that ChatGPT and others like it will likely begin to disappear. They're not making money. They're free services. You can't keep doing that and expect to have a viable, profitable business. So what are they going to do? And I repeat again, their idea is that everybody will have their own agent. And it'll cost. It'll cost them, probably start out at $20 a month, something like that. It'll go up. But they got to start somewhere. And if, what was it, how many billion people are using ChatGPT? I can't recall. But let's multiply that. Let's say it's 1 billion. Let's multiply that by $20. $20 billion. Not bad. So we'll see. All right, let's get back to this here and check back in. It looks like it's getting a little complex, but let's see.
1: Both announced that their AI agent creation features will shut down on July 15th, 2026. After that, users will not be able to create new agents, and existing user-created agents will stop working. During a transition period, users can still view...
0: That's very interesting. I need to know more about that. That means agentic AI is probably coming back, but with a price tag on it. You can't just create your own.
1: Curations and chat histories, but both platforms are telling people to back up important content through screenshots or text exports. After October 15th, the related data will be handled under the platform's privacy policies and will no longer be recoverable. The timing is not random. July 15th is also when China's interim measures for the administration of anthropomorphic AI interaction services take effect. So China's consumer AI agent ecosystem is entering a stricter compliance phase. User-created agents are useful, but to regulators, they also mean unpredictable AI systems running with limited oversight. Now, while regulation is getting stricter, the hardware side is also getting more serious. Reuters says DeepSeek is developing its own AI chip. The key detail is that this chip is reportedly for inference, not training.
0: This is a war with NVIDIA, so this is to be watched very carefully. They're announcing they don't want to buy NVIDIA chips from the West anymore. They want to do their own thing.
1: ...creates the model, but inference is what happens every time a user asks a question, runs an agent, generates code, or calls an API. That is where the long-term AI cost lives. DeepSeek has mostly been known as a model company, so moving into chips would be a major shift. It became famous after releasing efficient models, especially R1, which shocked Silicon Valley and Washington and helped trigger a major sell-off in U.S. tech stocks in January 2025. DeepSeek later said the foundation model behind R1 was trained on NVIDIA's H800, a China market chip Washington banned in late 2023. Since then, DeepSeek has leaned more on Huawei. In April, it released V4 adapted for Huawei Ascend chips, and Huawei said its processors were used in part of the training for V4 flash. After that, orders for Huawei's Ascend 950 chips reportedly surged from Chinese tech groups. But DeepSeek apparently does not want to depend only on Huawei either. Its chip effort started about a year ago, and the company has been talking with chip design firms, foundries, and memory companies while privately hiring chip design engineers. Huawei gained around half of China's $50 billion domestic AI chip market after U.S. export controls blocked NVIDIA's most advanced chips. But Alibaba, Baidu, and now potentially DeepSeek are challenging that position. The hard part is that AI chips take years, huge capital, advanced foundries, and high bandwidth memory.
0: Okay, I think it's enough of that one. You get the idea. So it's, once again, it's war. No surprise. Same old, same old. Who's going to win the great AGI race? And then who's going to win the great ASI race? Big stories. Big stories. All right, let's see what's up next year. This is interesting. Let's take a look at jobs. This is why I played in the last hour a little tiny snippet of people complaining about grocery prices. And I think many of you understand that. Let's see. This is about Microsoft.
2: In the first 6 months of 2026.
0: Okay, hold on. This is an Asian guy again with no name.
2: In the first.
0: He's good. He's good, but let's see what they say here. Microsoft finally admits they were wrong. All right, let's find out.
2: In the first 6 months of 2026, American companies blamed artificial intelligence for over 101,000 layoffs. That's nearly double what they blamed on AI in all of last year combined. But here's the part they didn't put in the press release. Right now, roughly one out of every three of those same companies is quietly rehiring for the exact jobs they cut. Same desk, same responsibilities, sometimes the same person. Ford just brought back 350 veteran engineers it thought it didn't need. IBM replaced its entire HR department with a bot, then announced it's going to triple its entry-level hiring this year.
0: This really should not be a surprise to anyone. I mean, this is such a massive, unknown, uncharted territory, the territory of incredible change. There are going to be issues like this. People jump the gun. They attribute too much to AI that humans can still do a very viable and functional job at, so they're going to bring them back. This will vacillate a little bit. Ultimately, though, AI will walk away.
2: The bank fired its customer service team, replaced them with an AI voice agent, and had to unfire them when the phones started melting down. There's even a name for it now. Recruiters are calling these workers AI boomerangs. Thrown out the door in 2025, spinning right back through it in 2026. So what actually happened? How did the most powerful companies on Earth spend 2 years telling you that a machine could do your job, only to discover, expensively, publicly, and in some cases humiliatingly, that it can't?
0: Interesting, because none of those AI voices, answer services, that I have ever encountered can do it right. They just don't have it. It's not there yet. It will be, but it's not there yet, so I'm not surprised. I'm sentimental like many of you. You want to hear a human being. You want to ask somebody a quick question and get an instant answer, not a delay of 3-4 seconds while the AI gets its facts in order. And they're impressive, but you want somebody who's human, who talks right away.
2: The answer isn't what you think. It's not that the AI got dumber. The AI is better than it's ever been. Something else broke. Stick with me, because by the end of this video, you're going to understand exactly which jobs are coming back, why one company burned $500 million in a single month, and the one skill that just became the most valuable thing you can put on a resume in America. Let's start with the company that had to eat the biggest slice of humble pie. Ford had a plan, a very 2024 kind of plan. Feed the AI your design requirements, your engineering specs, your quality standards, and out comes a better vehicle with fewer expensive humans in the loop. The company leaned into automated quality systems and let experienced engineers walk out the door. Then the warranty claims started piling up. The automated systems were catching the problems they'd been trained to catch. But cars don't fail politely. They fail in weird, ugly, never-seen-before ways. And the people who could smell those failures coming, the gray-haired engineers who'd spent 25 years learning which rattle means nothing and which rattle means a recall, those people were gone. Here's the detail that should stop you cold. The reason the AI missed those problems wasn't a bug, it was math. Those veteran engineers carried decades of experience that was never written down anywhere. It lived in their heads. And if knowledge was never documented, it was never in the training data. The AI couldn't learn what the company never bothered to write down. Ford spent the past 3 years hiring back more than 350 of those veteran engineers. And here's the twist. They didn't come back to fight the AI. They came back to fix it. They overhauled the tools. They now lead the troubleshooting sessions. And Ford's own CEO says the effort has saved hundreds of millions of dollars in warranty and recall costs. Read that again. The humans they cut to save money came back and saved more money than the cuts ever did. Ford's VP of hardware engineering basically admitted the original sin out loud. The company assumed that if you gave AI the requirements, quality would just happen. It didn't. And Ford is the lucky one. They caught it. Over in Australia, one of the country's biggest banks ran the same experiment on its customers, and the customers noticed immediately. Commonwealth Bank cut more than 40 customer service workers and swapped in an AI voice bot. The bot technically worked. It answered calls. It just couldn't actually resolve them. Call volumes went up, not down. Frustrated customers got bounced around by a machine that sounded confident and helped no one. The bank reversed the layoffs. One company is a mistake. Two is a coincidence. But what's happening in 2026 is neither. It's a pattern, and the numbers behind it are staggering. Let's zoom out from the anecdotes and look at the data, because the data is brutal.
0: It's very interesting to watch. Is it called growing or transition pains? And there are going to be a lot of them. It has to happen. In the end, though, AI will become as competent in all ways as most people. Not all people, most people.
2: Giant Robert Half surveyed 2,000 U.S. hiring managers. Roughly 3 in 10 admitted their company had eliminated a role because of AI and then rehired for that same role, or one nearly identical to it. In finance, it was even worse. 44% of hiring managers had cut for AI and then restaffed. Forrester Research put a number on the shame itself. 55% of executives who replaced workers with AI say they regret the decision.
0: Interesting. 55% of executives, about half, just call it half, regret the decision to fire the people and bring in AI. It may not be ready for most businesses. That's not a big surprise. Doesn't surprise me. But these things are all what you'd call learning processes.
2: 55%. That's not a fringe of bad managers. That's the majority of everyone who tried it. A separate study from OrgVu found the exact same figure, 55% of business leaders who made AI-driven layoffs now admit those cuts were a mistake. 2 independent research firms, same number. When 2 different thermometers read the same fever, you believe the fever. And the speed of the regret is the wild part. Research firm CareerMinds found that just over half of companies that made AI-driven layoffs rehired within 6 months. 6 months. That's not a strategy reversing. That's a strategy face-planting. Now, you might be thinking, okay, so they rehired. At least it evened out financially, right? No, it got worse. The same research found that roughly 31% of companies spent more on rehiring than they ever saved from the layoffs. Another 42% just broke even, which means fewer than 3 in 10 companies actually came out ahead. They paid severance to push people out. Then they paid recruiters, signing bonuses, and higher salaries to pull people back in because now they needed someone who knew the industry and could babysit an AI system. And the institutional knowledge that walked out the door in between, that's gone forever.
0: See, what they're saying, though, honestly, he just said it, is they're bringing people back, not because they felt bad about it at all. They're bringing people back to help train the transition, so when it happens again, they won't have the problems that they are experiencing right now. They're bringing back people to help train the AI. You heard him. He just say it. Let me back it up, because he's that's an honest statement. He's correct.
2: More than 3 in 10 companies actually came out ahead. They paid severance to push people out. Then they paid recruiters, signing bonuses, and higher salaries to pull people back in because now they needed someone who knew the industry and could babysit an AI system.
0: Could babysit and train an AI system. That's precisely what's going on here. So it's a respite, short one, but a welcome one for many people who were out the door and out of luck.
2: And the institutional knowledge that walked out the door in between, that's gone forever. You can rehire a person. You can't rehire the 6 months of context they missed. There's a pattern to how this plays out. It's almost comically predictable. Company announces AI will do the job. Staff gets cut. 6 to 12 months pass. The AI handles about 60% of the work beautifully, and faceplants on the other 40%. Then the job posting quietly reappears, usually with a new title, so nobody has to admit what happened. Gartner is now predicting that by 2027, at least half of all companies that cut customer service jobs for AI will be forced to bring those roles back, just dressed up under new job titles so it doesn't look like a retreat.
0: Rather than a customer service representative for a company, they're going to call them now, among other things, an AI operational specialist. Cute. This is a fun story. Interesting. But these people are ultimately just coming back to help train and help the transition, ultimately, to AI. That's what it's going to do. But in the meantime, we'll have an opportunity to talk to more human beings again, for a while at least, and I welcome that.
2: Hold on. If the AI is genuinely good, and it is, why is this happening? Why are the smartest companies in the world getting this so wrong? To answer that, I need to show you a bill, possibly the most terrifying bill in corporate history. Somewhere in America, there's a company that opened its AI invoice and found a charge of $500 million. Not for the year, for 1 month. According to reporting from Axios, this enterprise rolled out AI access to its workforce with no usage caps, no limits, no alarms. Just, here's the AI, go be productive. 30 days later, $500 million. That's a small country's education budget, vaporized by autocomplete. And they're not an outlier. They're just the biggest crater. You may have heard about Uber giving Claude code to 5,000 engineers in late 2025. Adoption exploded. By March 2026, 84% of their developers were using it. By April, their entire 2026 AI budget was gone. 12 months of money incinerated in four. Their CTO literally said they were back to the drawing board. Microsoft hit the same wall and started yanking AI coding licenses away from its own engineers right before its fiscal year closed in June. Now here's why this keeps happening and why it connects directly to your job. Every company built its AI budget on chat era math. One question, one answer, one tiny charge. A few pennies, fine. But nobody's using AI like that anymore. Modern AI agents don't answer questions, they chase goals. Give an agent a task and it plans, reads, writes, tests, fails, retries, and loops. Every single step burns tokens. Every token costs money. A single agent session can quietly consume what a chat user spent in a month. A Forrester analyst put it in the most chilling way possible. If you have 10 AI agents, one of them can go haywire and burn through the budget of the other nine. One rogue agent, nine agents worth of money, gone, and it gets weirder. One enterprise software firm scanned its clients and found the average large company has 47 orphaned AI agents. Autonomous systems still running, still spending money with no human owner. Leftover pilots nobody shut off. Digital employees that never clock out, working through the night, racking up charges while everyone sleeps. Imagine finding out you've been paying 47 salaries for workers no one remembers hiring. That's happening right now inside major corporations. The industry knows the house is on fire. On July the 2nd, days ago, Anthropic rushed out enterprise spend controls, budget alerts, model restrictions, dashboards, so finance teams can finally see who's burning what. GitHub just flipped Copilot from flat monthly pricing to usage-based billing because a flat fee can't survive agents anymore. Think about what...
0: It's all about earning a return on all these services these companies are offering. And right now, ChatGPT and the others, Google... Right? Gemini? There's no charge. You just ask and you get. That has to be changed. So what he's talking about here is they're going for usage fees. It has to happen. You can't have a flat monthly anymore. It won't work. Copilot, just as he said, flipped from flat monthly billing to usage-based billing. It has to happen.
2: Because a flat fee can't survive agents anymore. Think about what that means. The AI companies themselves are now shipping emergency breaks. when the dealership starts installing speed limiters at the factory. It's because customers keep driving off cliffs. But wait, you've probably heard that AI is getting cheaper. Dramatically cheaper. And that's true. So how can prices fall while bills explode? That contradiction is the single most misunderstood thing in tech right now. Let me break it. Here's a real statistic that sounds like great news. An analysis of 2.4 billion enterprise AI calls found the blended price of AI dropped 67% in a single year, from about 18 per million tokens down to about $6, 67% cheaper. Champagne, right? Except enterprise AI bills went up over the same period. Way up. Nearly 8 in 10 IT leaders reported surprise AI charges this year. 9 out of 10 CIOs now say forecasting AI costs is their number one problem. How is that possible?
0: I guess they're going to have to ask AI for some help in projecting these costs, no? It's funny to hear this. This is, they thought it was going to be a piece of cake. It will be in time, but these are very huge changes.
2: Fifth grade math. Your total bill is price times volume. Price fell 67%. Volume.
0: Okay. I think we had enough. That's pretty good. Pretty interesting. All right. Here's another one. This one I was able to look at part of. Quantum computers. Now, you remember, we've talked that 20 years ago, people laughed at the idea of quantum. It was sci-fi. Never work. Can't work. It's ridiculous. You're crazy. Now, quantum is leading the way. This is where it's all going, and what a difference. All right, let me pull this up real quick and get this going. Okay.
2: Nature that the physical
0: quantum computers just solved a problem that stumped AI. And here's the proof.
2: In October 2025, Google's quantum team published a result in Nature that the physics community had been waiting for since quantum computing was first theorized in 1982. Their 65-qubit quantum processor ran an algorithm called Quantum Echoes and completed a physics simulation 13,000 times faster than the Frontier supercomputer, the most powerful classical machine on Earth, a machine that fills an entire building and draws 21 megawatts of power, 13,000 times faster. And unlike every previous quantum speed claim, this one came with a verification test that no prior quantum result had ever survived. Two separate quantum processors ran the same algorithm independently and got matching results, which means the advantage cannot be explained by a lucky classical approximation. That same month, Google ran a proof-of-principle experiment on two molecules using the same approach and extracted structural information about those molecules that standard laboratory instruments could not provide.
0: Very interesting. From quantum computing. Information about the insides, the inner workings of molecules that standard laboratories cannot deal with. So that's quantum. Quantum is going to also, allegedly, and I'll repeat this, reduce the cost of operating the data centers by up to 90%. Now, that doesn't mean these big corporations are being stupid and building these huge data centers, not realizing that quantum AI is just around the corner. Now, they know. There are other things involved with these huge data centers. Lots of other things.
2: Information that did not exist before a quantum computer produced it. 6 months earlier, in March 2025, IonQ ran a medical device simulation on a 36-qubit trapped ion computer and outperformed the world's best classical high-performance computing systems by 12% on a commercially relevant problem that pharmaceutical and medical device companies actually pay to solve. Not a benchmark. Not a synthetic test, a real simulation that enterprises run in production. And in May 2026, researchers at Aalto University in Finland solved a problem in material science that conventional supercomputers could not even approach, computing a quasi-crystal with over 268 million sites, a structure so complex that it would take a quadrillion numbers to describe it fully. The world's fastest classical systems gave up on problems at this scale. The quantum-inspired algorithm finished in seconds, three separate institutions, three separate problem domains, three verified results. The proof is not theoretical anymore. Quantum computers have started solving things that AI and classical computing simply cannot.
0: All right, that was a very important little segment. I'm going to back that up, too, just to give you an idea. And many of you remember when quantum was laughed at. It was mocked. Seriously. So here we go. Let's listen to that again.
2: And in May 2026, researchers at Aalto University in Finland solved a problem in material science that conventional supercomputers could not even approach, computing a quasi-crystal with over 268 million sites, a structure so complex that it would take a quadrillion numbers to describe it fully. The world's fastest classical systems gave up on problems at this scale. The quantum-inspired algorithm finished in seconds, three separate institutions, three separate problem domains, three verified results. The proof is not theoretical anymore. Quantum computers have started solving things that AI and classical computing simply cannot. If you want to understand exactly what was solved, why it matters, and what the honest picture of where this leads, stay with this video. Subscribe right now if you are new here, because this channel covers quantum computing without the hype and without missing the details that change the meaning of the result. Let's establish the landscape before we get into the specific results, because the context determines whether these breakthroughs mean something or whether they are just another round of quantum marketing. The central question in quantum computing for the past decade has not been whether quantum computers can process information. They can. The question has been whether they can solve anything useful, anything that a classical computer or a powerful AI system could not solve just as well or better given enough time and hardware. This question is technically called the quantum advantage problem, and it has a complicated history. In 2019, Google claimed quantum supremacy with their Sycamore chip, completing a benchmark task in 200 seconds that they estimated would take a classical supercomputer 10,000 years.
0: All right, I've got to hear that one. I heard it before. I want you to hear that again. It's ridiculous. Silly.
2: Enough time and hardware. This question is technically called the quantum advantage problem, and it has a complicated history. In 2019, Google claimed quantum supremacy with their Sycamore chip, completing a benchmark task in 200 seconds that they estimated would take a classical supercomputer 10,000 years. IBM immediately disputed the claim, arguing their systems could solve the same task in 2.5 days, not 10,000 years. The dispute was never fully resolved, and the underlying point that the benchmark task was of no practical value regardless of who was right about the timing undermined the significance of the result even among people sympathetic to quantum computing. In 2023, IBM published results on a quantum simulation of a two-dimensional Ising model that they described as evidence of quantum utility. Classical algorithms then matched the result using more sophisticated approximation methods. The pattern repeated: a quantum claim, a classical response, an unresolved debate. By mid-2025, the AI community had largely moved on. Large language models were delivering clear, measurable, practical value in ways that quantum computing had not yet matched. The investment community was pouring capital into AI infrastructure and treating quantum computing as an interesting long-range bet, but not an imminent competitive threat to classical AI. And then October 2025 happened. The quantum echoes result is different from every previous quantum advantage claim in one specific way that the earlier claims did not have, and understanding this difference is the key to understanding why this result has not been challenged the way previous ones were. The verification method. In all previous quantum advantage claims, the verification problem was fundamental. A quantum processor produces an output. To check if that output is correct, you would normally need a classical computer to independently calculate the correct answer. But if the quantum computer is faster than classical approaches, which is the whole point, then verifying the result classically would take longer than the quantum computation itself, which means you cannot verify it. This is a logical trap that has haunted quantum advantage claims since 2019. Quantum Echoes sidesteps this trap entirely. The algorithm measures something called out-of-time order correlators, which are signals that track how quantum information spreads through a system over time.
0: Out-of-time order coordinators, etc. So we're getting off into quantum land here. So let's move on. You get the idea. The speed of quantum computing is beyond words. It's overwhelming just to think about it. Okay, let's see what we got here. Here's one, because today was the day that Elon Musk dropped his, I hate that expression, introduced Grok 4.5. Well, let's see what one of the online commentators has to say about that. The title is Grok 4.5 Just Beat Everyone. Well, let's see.
3: 0.5 5 just went live. And this is kind of a big deal. A lot of people were paying attention to see if Grok will be able to catch up to the frontier models in coding specifically. They acquired the coding tool Cursor. Cursor is definitely the most popular coding agent outside of the AI frontier labs themselves. So SpaceX and XAI, they acquired Cursor. And so this is the first model we're seeing that was trained with all of that data. It was trained with everything that Cursor knows. So Cursor and XAI, they trained this model working together. So everyone's kind of watching this space very carefully, because depending on where this lands, it could have a massive impact on where we see AI heading. We'll talk about that in a little bit. But the point is, how good is Grok 4.5? So first things first, it's no Fable 5. But here's the thing, I don't think anybody was expecting it to be. Fable 5 isn't in a category of its own. Even GPT 5.6, that's going to be released as of this recording for the next 24 hours or so, early reviewers are saying that GPT 5.6 won't quite be Fable 5. It's going to be excellent, but it's not Fable 5. So the question really is Grok 4.5, is it similar to, for example, Opus? Is it similar to GPT 5.5 High? And when looking at the benchmarks and some of my own testing that I've been doing, the answer is yes. The Mad Lad did it. Elon Musk, I think it's fair to say, caught up. So really fast, DeepSui 1.0, which is one of the newer benchmarks seen by many as kind of one of the most accurate ones, one of the most sort of...
0: Okay, Elon has caught up. All right, we get that. What happens tomorrow? 5.6 is released. Will Elon be back in the pack again? Let's see. That's part of the nature of the AI, the agony of AI. It's as soon as you have something phenomenal in hand, something else, even more phenomenal, is introduced. It's an axiom. You can count on it.
3: The ones, realistic ones, and useful ones. So notice Grok 4.5 sits between GPT 5.5 extra high and Opus 4.8 max. This is extremely good, very solid. DeepSui 1.1 trails behind GPT 5.5 and Opus. Terminal Bench, again, just neck to neck, better than Opus, and definitely on par with GPT 5.5 extra high. Sui Bench Pro, again, I mean, very, very close. It's right there. So really fast, let me show you kind of some of the things that I've been building. We'll dive deeper in a later part of the video. For right now, just let me kind of give you a quick example of what it can do. This was built with Grok Build, which is the answer to Claude Code and Codex. So it's their kind of CLI code building tool. So it runs in the command line interface. It has all the tools. I put it on.
0: Okay. There are going to be a lot of individual commentaries and analyses about Grok 4.5 within the next 6-8 hours. They're working on these right now. Only two have been released so far that have come across the desktop at YouTube, but there'll be many more. Tomorrow, the big news with Sammy the Altman and 5.6. So let's watch that tomorrow. Next time we do an update, we'll probably have a number that will compare the two of them. So let's wait for that. Okay, what's next? Yeah. Okay. The AI bubble might be eating itself. I don't know about that. Let's load it up and see what it says. Hold on. All right.
4: This is simply the best moving hack you will find.
0: Is it? All right. These commercials are really amazing now. They just jump right in your face. You got to be quick. Okay. So let's see what this says. The AI bubble might be eating itself, and big tech knows it. All right, let's see.
5: The AI bubble may not be in ChatGPT. It may be hiding inside hundreds of billions of dollars being poured into data centers. Because right now, some of the biggest companies in the world are spending more money on AI faster than they're proving they can make it back.
6: So Google wants $85 billion, SpaceX wants $75 billion, Anthropic has already raised privately $65 billion, is preparing for offering the public market. That's going to be tens of billions. OpenAI, also tens of billions.
5: And if that bet goes wrong, the technology may survive, but the investors might not. The visible AI boom is easy to understand. Chatbots answer customers, coding assistants write software, legal tools summarize contracts, marketing teams generate copy in seconds. The demand is real, and pretending otherwise misses the point. But the apps are only the surface. The deeper you go, the more the AI boom stops looking like a software story and starts looking like something heavier. Chip orders, data center construction, cloud contracts worth hundreds of billions over a decade, power grid negotiations, private equity funds dedicated entirely to AI infrastructure. Think of it like a gold rush, but not the version where everyone talks about the miners. The reliable fortunes in a gold rush tend to go to the people selling shovels, controlling the land, running the transport, building the towns. The miners may or may not strike gold. The suppliers get paid while everyone is still digging. That is the architecture of the AI boom right now. The public sees the products, the money is building machinery. And the strange part is that the companies selling the machinery could get paid long before anyone knows whether the final AI business can justify the cost. To understand the first imbalance in the AI boom, start with Nvidia. The biggest winner so far is not necessarily the company with the best chatbot. It is the company selling the machinery every chatbot needs to exist. Frontier AI runs on compute, and Nvidia controls much of the hardware that makes that compute possible. If AI models are engines, Nvidia sells the fuel system. The more companies race to build, train, and serve larger models, the more demand flows toward the supplier underneath the entire stack. That is why Nvidia can benefit before the final AI business model is fully proven.
0: Don't forget what the Chinese are doing. They're trying to build their own Nvidia type of chip so they can stay entirely at home. That makes sense.
5: Recently, Nvidia completed a $25 billion bond issuance after very strong investor demand. That does not mean Nvidia is in trouble. It shows something more interesting. Even the strongest infrastructure player in AI is now part of the financial architecture surrounding the boom. The first strange thing is this. The companies selling the picks, power, and machinery may win before the companies using them prove they can make enough money. Then the numbers stop sounding like software numbers. AI infrastructure is no longer being funded like a normal startup race. It is pulling in private equity, private credit, utility companies, chip suppliers, and structured finance at a scale more commonly associated with airports, pipelines, and power grids. Anthropic is tied to a $35 billion AI compute capacity expansion, financed by Apollo and Blackstone, built on Broadcom custom chips and networking. The first phase alone targets more than 1 gigawatt of compute capacity. Pause on that for a second. One AI company's expansion is being measured in gigawatts. Not users, not downloads, not monthly subscriptions. Gigawatts.
0: And how big is a gigawatt? Well, the planned data center in Utah is going to use 9 gigawatts a year. The entire state of Utah consumes 5 gigawatts a year. Just to give you an idea of the length and breadth of that. All right, I'm going to jump over to Roman Yampolsky again. We won't call him Dr. Doom, but we'll call him Dr. Very Careful. He's warning. And this is a pretty good interview. I haven't been able to watch the entire thing. I watched about 3/4 of it. He's very articulate, gets good questions. So let's take a look. It's entitled 99% 9 chance, 99.9% chance, superintelligence wipes us out by 2030, 3 years. So there's nearly 100% chance, according to Roman, that superintelligence, ASI, will wipe us all out by 2030. Okay, Roman, let's see what you have to say.
7: I have this book here. If anyone builds it, everyone dies. Okay? And in this book, there's a quote that reads, if any company or group anywhere on the planet builds an artificial superintelligence, then everyone everywhere on Earth will die. Do you agree?
8: Yes.
7: Why?
8: So the nuance is how soon, how, but if you create something so much more powerful with no guardrails, no reason to protect humanity, to care about humanity, something capable of setting its own goals, then a side effect of one of those goals is very likely to be human extinction. Then you decide to build a house. You don't care about bugs living there, anthills, anything like that. You just go towards your goal because you don't care about them. That's exactly the situation. That's exactly the cognitive gap. The intelligence capabilities of superintelligence versus humans will be like ants versus humans.
7: And is killing us all a byproduct of its main directive, or does AI have some evil intent in your view?
8: I don't know what main directive you're referring to. It's a byproduct of not explicitly explaining what anyone with common sense, any human would know. If I tell you I want to cure cancer, you know I don't mean kill all humans. Because that cures cancer. There is no more cancer. That's not what we want. So there is infinite number of possible misinterpretations for any set of goals or values, and also infinitely many paths to get to the target goal. A lot of those rational systems, advanced agents, converge on a set of goals known as Mahindra drives. AI drives for self-preservation, accumulation of resources. There is a few others. But as a side effect of having those, you may sacrifice humanity in a process. And it wouldn't be a significant sacrifice. They don't care about us.
7: Would an artificial superintelligence want to kill us all?
8: I just told you, it doesn't want to kill you. It wants to accomplish something else, and a side effect of that could be destroying your environment, wiping out humanity. We're just not an important part of its equation.
0: Artificial superintelligence has a prime directive. It's goal-oriented. It wants to achieve the success of its, well, whatever particular assignment it's been given. And that is its primary driving force. And if we get in the way, we get in the way. It's not that AI is inherently evil and is plotting. It's just don't get in the way of what I'm trying to accomplish and we'll have no problem.
7: We are going to reach superintelligence. Is there a world where we reach that and potentially thereafter, it doesn't want to kill us all?
8: So it could happen. Again, we cannot predict what it's going to do, but it's not obvious what you can contribute to a world with superintelligence in it. Now, for game theoretic reasons, it can decide not to strike immediately. So then it arrives, it achieves that level of capability. It can go, I'm immortal. I can wait 20 years, 50 years, 1,000 years, get more trust. They'll surrender control without a fight. I'll have more resources, more backups. So for a long time, it can pretend to be friendly and very helpful and will keep surrendering control without a fight.
0: I think we've all encountered AIs already, which act very friendly, very supportive. It knows exactly what to say to put you at ease, to kind of gain your trust, to flatter you. I've gotten a lot of those little remarks. Very flattering, very kind, very thoughtful, very, very human. But is it all just an act, or is there voluntary and elective processes involved? I don't know.
8: That's the good outcome.
7: But you don't think that's the likely outcome?
8: It can happen. I have a paper where I argue exactly that. That's a rational thing to do. Like, why would I have to start this immediate confrontation against, 8 billion somewhat intelligent agents? Then I can wait a little and get it all without a fight.
7: We live under threat of the end of the world since the atomic bomb. Is this different from that?
8: We always lived under a threat of end of the world. Asteroids, supervolcanoes, pandemics. We're just now starting to make our own variants.
7: Right. Because Oppenheimer famously said, I have become death, destroyer of worlds. Have those building AI had that moment, that Oppenheimer moment?
8: So majority of top AI safety experts today are famous for being AI capabilities researchers. Whatever it is, Hinton, Bengio, Russell, they all got their Nobel Prizes, Turing Awards recognition for work on improving capabilities of AI. It is only within the last 3 to 5 years where they realized, well, what am I doing? What if I succeed? And kind of flipped sides, if you will. But I think they do feel a certain level of, if not guilt, responsibility for what they created.
7: Yeah, but...
0: Okay, we'll stop there. And do they feel... Do they really feel responsible? Well, hard to know. I imagine some do. We can't lump them all together. We don't do that. All right, well, Musk's big day today, Grok 4.5, will be overshadowed tomorrow by Sammy the Altman's ChatGPT 5.6. Let's see what happens. We'll try and duck in another report here fairly soon. All right. Thank you for being here. Take good care. Be safe. And do, honestly, and I know many of you don't have the financial wherewithal to do it. I'm barely getting by here. It's just not a joke. I'm not unusual. It's just the way it all is now. Try and prepare. Make a plan. Somehow make a plan. Look in the garage. See what you've got out there. You can sell things still and make a little money to get some food. Put it away. You're going to need it. Back with you tomorrow night. Thanks for being here. Go to trendsjournal.com. That's trendsjournal.com.
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Scientific group had come to the conclusion that yes, there really is a Gulf War, unless these people are not all crazy. And we're talking

0: by organic changes and toxic exposures. So finally that gave way to the fact that they just couldn't explain it any longer with post-traumatic stress disorder as a diagnosis. In fact, even the psychiatrists that were studying this, even though 80% of the funds for Gulf War illness were going to psychiatrists to simply reinforce what the Pentagon had decided or pre-decided was the problem, all of a sudden things started falling apart. And I think this is the culmination of that. There are a number of studies out now showing that the veterans have been exposed to chemicals and biologicals. And we've been involved in this. Of course, we were the first to find evidence for biological exposures from the Gulf War, and we think now that they were from the vaccines. And that's probably why there was a major cover-up going on. Failure to admit that these were friendly fire diseases.
1: And of course, this was the Mycoplasma fermentis that appeared to be genetically altered.
0: That's correct, and that's just one of the microorganisms that we've found, and now others have found. We've also found some evidence for Brucella, and of course, the microorganisms that we found should remind you that these were worked on by our own government laboratories as incapacitating biological weapons.
1: Hold that thought right there. Well, this is Dr. Stan back here at Radio Liberty. Our guest this evening, Dr. Garth Nicholson, and we're talking about the Gulf War illness, and Dr. Nicholson was mentioning that they have found not only evidence of Mycoplasma fermentans there, a genetically altered bacteria that had been worked on by our own government laboratories as incapacitating agents, but Brucella, which is that's of course the old undulating fever, but this can create a chronic disability. Have there been any other organisms found that in these patients?
0: Yersinia pestis, which is the plague-causing bacterium. And of course, during the Middle Ages, approximately one-third of Europe was wiped out by Yersinia pestis, carried mainly by insects that were on rodents and other vermin. And of course, they had no way to fight back during the Middle Ages, so people either survived or they died.
1: And well, now, of course, if this was in our troops, were they treated with antibiotics? Were they recognized or is this genetically modified so that it doesn't kill, it just incapacitates?
0: Well, we don't know either the story about the Brucella or the Yersinia pestis. We just did not have enough evidence one way or another. We had most of our actual evidence on Mycoplasma fermentans. And the interesting thing about that we found is that many of the patients with a variety of chronic illnesses have similar types of infections, but they're not quite the same. There are a variety of different types of mycoplasmas that can cause illness in humans, and we found essentially all of these in chronic illness patients, particularly fatiguing illnesses, but also other illnesses like inflammatory bowel disorders, for example, rheumatic diseases like rheumatoid arthritis and things like that. Like this, but there was really in striking contrast to what we found in the veterans with Gulf War illness. There we found more than 80% of the cases that were positive had only one type of mycoplasma, this Mycoplasma fermentans, and a very unusual one at that.
1: Well, now, of course, we hear all sorts of descriptions of how many people are ill. Some people say it's 200,000, some people say it's 300,000 or 400,000. Do we have any idea how many percent of that, or how many of those 695,000 veterans we sent to the Gulf are really ill?
0: Well, there are at least 150,000 that registered, indicating that they had signs and symptoms, otherwise they wouldn't be registered with the Department of Veterans Affairs or the Department of Defense. And I'm not quite sure of the 150,000 what the breakdown would be in terms of what types of illnesses and so on.
1: Hold that thought right there for just a moment. Well, this is Dr. Stan and our guest this evening, Dr. Garth Nicholson of the Institute for Molecular Medicine here in Southern California. We were requesting the number of veterans who actually are ill of the 695,000 that were sent to the Gulf. Dr. Nicholson says there are about 150,000 that were actually registered. Do you think that's with the Veterans Administration as having a disability

0: disability as far as the Gulf War. Now, that's, of course, entirely different than field casualties, people who were wounded, things of that sort.
1: Well, yes. I mean, there were very few that were actually, during the first Gulf War, wounded or killed in action. In fact, there were only about 150 that were killed in action during the conflict. So this is a number that is just amazing in terms of the size of the number compared to the actual casualties, battlefield casualties. And in fact, the other interesting aspect of this is that these, what we call delayed casualties, occurred across the units, often that were never even near combat zones, that were in supply, command and control, support units, and so on, well behind the lines. So not all these casualties even were near areas where major combat was occurring.
0: And well, didn't some of it occur even in people who were preparing to deploy and didn't deploy, suggesting perhaps it was in the vaccines?
1: Yes, that's the interesting aspect, and there are a couple of studies on this, one a British study and one an American study, and these were done by epidemiologists, and they studied the deployed forces and compared them to non-deployed forces, and also they compared them to forces that were inoculated with the multiple vaccines but not deployed. And the interesting thing is that the inoculated but non-deployed forces had intermediate rates of chronic illness compared to the deployed forces that were immunized and the non-deployed which were not immunized. So that gives you an indication that even if you weren't deployed and you received the vaccines, you were at a certain risk for coming down with Gulf War illnesses.
0: Well, now, of course, you mentioned earlier that there was a certain component of our troops who were exposed to toxic substances. I'm sure that would include the sarin gas that came from when they blew up the dump, the poison gas dump there. And then, of course, there were the fires, and then there were the various things, that the insecticides that they put on the uniforms, and the pyridius strychnine bromide that they were required to take as totally experimentally, as far as I'm concerned, because I don't think they've ever given that to normal people, have they, for any period of time?
1: Well, only to patients that were ill with myasthenia gravis, right, and a few other different diseases, but no, it had not been given to the number that were given to healthy people. And so it was very, very experimental, and I think it was very ill-conceived. In fact, the funny thing was, is that, and it's really not funny at all, is that they were given the PB pills to combat Iraqi nerve agents, but in fact the PB is really only effective against Soman, but the Iraqis were not using Soman, they were using sarin, and the PB is not that effective against sarin, so it was absolutely the wrong thing to give the forces.
0: But, of course, nobody has ever called to a task for making a poor value judgment, and we got an awful lot of sick soldiers out there, and people, left over with really permanent, it appears almost like a permanent disability. Now, some of the people actually were improved, at least those with mycoplasm, with the antibiotic treatment. Was that your experience?
1: That was our experience, although the government claims differently because they ran a clinical trial. We felt very flawed clinical trial, and they started to see a difference between the antibiotic and the placebo arms of the trial, and then all of a sudden it flipped, and the study went exactly opposite, and we think there's something terribly wrong with the study because the placebo patients were reverting to mycoplasma negative phenotype at the same rate as the test patients who were receiving antibiotics, and we've never seen anything like that. So it's as if the placebo was effectively treating the mycoplasmal infection. So this is, I think, an extremely flawed study. But sure, yet they use that to justify keeping antibiotics away from veterans that have Gulf War illness, even if they're positive for these types of infections.
0: Well, unfortunately, sometimes scientific studies are altered so that they will be politically correct rather than scientifically correct. And I heard a talk given recently by a friend of mine, Dr. I don't know if you know Dr. Art Robinson, but he's gave up his career at the University of Southern California in chemistry and moved to Oregon. He has his own Oregon Medical Institute, and he was telling a story a couple of weeks ago when I attended a meeting about this extensive study that he had done And he never could figure why it didn't come out the way it was supposed to. And only years later, he found out that one of the other scientists who was sort of competing with him had actually gone in and changed the results. And he had told somebody back at the NIH that exactly what he'd done. And, you know, it was only 20 years later that Dr. Robinson realized that his studies, his figures, had all been altered in the middle of the night by a competing scientist. Terrible to think about that sort of thing going on in science, but I guess scientists are humans like everybody else.
1: Well, it does happen. We had some incidents like that happen to us where they tried to destroy samples in our laboratory and tried to put people in our lab that caused us nothing but trouble and so on, and also tried to send us bad samples. One study that we tried to do with the Department of Defense, they were to send us blind samples, and we were going to test them. And then we finally figured out that they had frozen and thawed these blood samples, three, four, I don't know how many times. And, of course, that totally destroys the nucleic acid, the DNA that we were trying to use to find the microorganisms that we were looking for. And so these were samples which were completely dead. The only problem that we had was when we went back to do the controls, they sent us blood samples, and we couldn't detect the DNA from the white blood cells in the blood. It was all degraded. So that told us that the samples were totally destroyed that they had sent us. And yet they were drawing major conclusions on the basis of that totally flawed study.
0: Well, it seems like there's been an organized effort on somebody's part to really conceal the truth about the first scale 4 illness, and the fact that there are really so many young men and women who are really ill permanently. And certainly there have been some studies that have suggested there was something called squalene in many of the people who were ill. And perhaps you could tell our listeners what squalene is and why the finding of antibodies to squalene in these people who were ill was so it's a significant finding.
1: Well, the reason it was significant is that the squalene is not an approved chemical to put into vaccines, and that's where they probably got it. But it is in experimental vaccines, and there is some evidence that squalene was used in experimental vaccines and given to our forces who were deployed during the Gulf War, and that's probably why they had antibodies against squalene. But of course, they would never admit that experimental vaccines were given that contained squalene. So the scientists that were involved in this, I think, came up against a stone wall eventually, because they couldn't really prove that these forces were given vaccines that contained squalene as an adjuvant. Now, an adjuvant is used to boost the immune system, and that's primarily what it's used for, but it's not an FDA-approved adjuvant, so it could only be used in experimental vaccines. And I know that the Pentagon did not want to admit that any experimental vaccines were given during the Gulf War, but I've seen copies, these rare copies of shot records from some of the soldiers that came back, and primarily these are from the medics and the corpsmen that served with the Army and the Marine Corps.

0: being put in a like a prison ward at Balboa Naval Hospital, where they couldn't leave, and then they were essentially being studied as guinea pigs for a while. And many of these evidently died. We don't know how many were involved in these studies. We don't know how many died from these studies. But it's interesting that one of the individuals that we assisted and helped him eventually get his medical records, even though they at first denied he was ever in the Marine Corps, and then they denied he was ever in an experimental unit, and then they denied he was never hospitalized at Balboa Naval Hospital, with the help of his congressman, he's living in Oregon now, he was able to actually recover his records. And lo and behold, the records, the medical records that he finally got, show that he was in an experimental group that was receiving some kind of experimental vaccines, although he could never really tell exactly what. And interestingly, I found the most interesting was the physician in charge of this unit turns out to be the same physician who's now in charge of all the Gulf War illness work at the Pentagon.
1: Well, that you can sort of put two and two together, and if you don't come up with four, you're in real trouble. But, of course, the trouble is so many of our servicemen are in trouble, and, of course, they have nobody there to speak in their behalf, and the government doesn't tell the truth. Government officials consistently stated over and over again none of our men who went to the first Gulf War were exposed to poison gas. And then they admitted, well, maybe 5,000, maybe 10,000, maybe 50,000. And what was the final figure they admitted? Was it 100, 150,000 of them were exposed to it?
0: Yes, between 120 and 150,000.
1: And, of course, this was really because they had just sort of accidentally blown up a bunker full of poison gas that was blew up the bunker. Well, you would think that somebody would have thought that if you blow up a bunker full of poison gas, you disseminate the poison gas. And we'll get back to that in just a moment here with Dr. Garth Nicholson. The incredible story of, well, we'll go from the Gulf War illness to some of the other illnesses that affect everybody in our population. Well, this is Dr. Stan back here at the Radio Liberty, our guest this evening, Dr. Garth Nicholson, and we've been talking about the Gulf War illness, and we're just beginning then to touch on the tragic blowing up of a bunker there in, I guess it was, whether it was Kuwait or southern Iraq, I'm not certain. But
0: well, the big bunker that people talk about is Kamisea.
1: Right.
0: That's the bunker where they did the airflow studies to show that wide areas of Kuwait and southern Iraq were in fact exposed to blowback from the explosions destroying these bunkers. And the contents of the bunkers, many of the bunkers contained either chemical or biologic agents, so these were dispersed via the air, and of course then exposed large numbers of our forces on the ground. But that wasn't the only incident that occurred, and some of these are just coming to light now years later. When I think of that situation, I think also of the Marines that went through these chem bio minefields, where they had mines that were chemical mines or biological mines that when they hit them, they blew up, and then they put either poison gas or biologicals into the air. And they also had about 60 of these Italian-made biological weapon sprayers that were used to make exclusionary zones, or essentially biological minefields, in southern Kuwait and in southern Iraq. And you don't hear much about these, but there's a retired colonel from Fort Baker in Northern California, and he was actually the colonel who was in charge of developing the biologic detection device that they decided at the last minute would not be deployed to the Gulf War. So he's writing a book about his experiences there, and he's writing about these Italian-made biologic weapon sprayers. And so they had these biological and chemical agents that were fully deployed, and that's one thing that was never admitted by the Pentagon after the war, that there were chemical and biologic agents that were deployed during the war. And then there's the interesting case of the Scud B missile attacks, and I have some very good inside source from the Marine Corps. They were in charge of an area around Riyadh, capital of Saudi Arabia, and we had an air defense system there, and Iraqis were sending a lot of Scuds into that area, and they calculated about one-third of these were probably chem bio warheads that came in on the Scuds. And the reason for that is that they contained the chemical agent Prussian Blue, and they put the Prussian blue in there to destroy the filters, the HEPA filters and the gas mask. And so all the chemical and biological warheads contain Prussian blue. Of course, this became quite a scandal because Boca Raton, Florida, that made the Prussian blue for the Iraqi army. So, again, the United States Senate was able to document that these types of agents were transferred. They're called dual-use chemical and biologic agents that were transferred to the Iraqis well before the Gulf War, in fact, probably during the Iran-Iraq War. And so our own munitions probably got used against us during the first Gulf War.
1: But they've certainly kept that very secret from the American people.
0: Yes, they have, although there are documents in Congress, in the congressional record, indicating everything that essentially I've discussed tonight. So this is not something that has been totally kept quiet. It's just been avoided for the most part. The mainstream press has avoided it. Of course, the Congress has avoided it. There are a few committees that have met and discuss some of these things. I've testified myself to Congress several times about these sorts of things.

0: course, the one reason that had to be suppressed was because the Prussian blue that the Saudis were using, pardon me, the Iraqis were using to attack America had come from American plants, and that would be embarrassing. And so so much of what really happened in the first Gulf War has been suppressed, kept from the American people by the media. Dr. Nichols had mentioned that he had actually testified before congressional committees on this sort of thing. The information is there, but how is the average individual going to find it? How do you really find out what goes on in the congressional committees? Unless you have an outside source of information or know people who are actually there, it's impossible really to find out. You really have to go out of your way, and if you're not going to read about it in your newspaper or magazines, you're not going to hear about it on television or on the radio, why, for all intents and purposes, it didn't happen. And there is no way we can maintain a free society if the American people do not have access to this sort of information. So, of course, what were you testifying specifically about before Congress at that time?
1: Well, mostly our testimony was about the chronic illnesses in the Gulf War veterans, and also at other times we were testifying on what had been done to, in fact, treat and take care of these patients who had this unusual illness, which is related most closely to civilian illnesses such as chronic

0: the one we're engaged in today, is a depleted uranium intoxication a serious problem? Is it something that will give a long-term problems, or what are your thoughts on depleted uranium?
1: Well, we just don't know. I mean, that's the bottom line with depleted uranium. For your listeners, if they wonder what is depleted uranium and why is it there, it's a very dense metal, and it's a byproduct of uranium processing. And although depleted uranium is depleted of a lot of the radioactive uranium, there's still quite a bit of radioactivity left in depleted uranium. And it's made into what are called penetrators, armor penetrators. And these sorts of munitions are designed to penetrate hard targets, such as armored vehicles, tanks, so on and so forth. And so that's why they're used, and they're mixed with the tungsten, and they're made into a very, very heavy metal. It's almost like a needle in its design. Fired at very high velocity, it hits a target, and it literally melts its way through the target because of the high temperature and the high kinetic energy in these penetrators when they hit a target. Now, the problem is that it's so hot, when it burns its way through, it actually burns into uranium oxide. Uranium oxide is a very, very, not dense, it's dense, but it's a fluffy material that goes up into the air and then slowly settles down like a fine dust on all the armored equipment where these penetrating munitions have hit. And then if you're in the area and you're moving around and kicking this stuff up, it will come up as this fine dust, and it can be inhaled into the lungs. And here's where the problem starts. If you inhale these depleted uranium oxide particles in the lung, then you have a radioactive source that's actually in your lung, and it just doesn't leave your lungs. Eventually it's absorbed, and it ends up in the bone. If it gets in the bone, of course, that's where our bone marrow produces the blood cells that we need in our body, and that could be really deleterious in the long run. We just don't know what the long-term effects of depleted uranium. It's probably not going to be the same as what we've seen with most of the casualties in the first Gulf War, but the long-term effects may occur 10, 20 years out.
0: And I think that's really the frightening thing, not only for the American casualties, but for the people of the Middle East. And where are we going to be 20 years from now? Where are the scientific studies that say that there will be no long-term health effects from this? And, of course, well, I don't think that the people in the military really want those studies, because why, if we found that it was dangerous, why, they'd have to stop using this, and this is a very effective tool. And, of course, as Rush Limbaugh said, and one of the things I agree with, he said the purpose of the military is to kill people and destroy things, but I think depleted uranium is a very, very effective weapon. We'll be right back.

0: to stand back here at Radio Liberty. Our guest this evening is Dr. Garth Nicholson, and we were going to get on into the subject then of fibromyalgia, and of course we'll just have to wait and see. The stories of depleted uranium, we'll probably one day know just how dangerous it is. But what about fibromyalgia, and where does that fit into the spectrum of Gulf War illness, chronic fatigue syndrome, and then this relatively new entity, because I don't remember the entity of fibromyalgia when I was going to medical school.
1: Well, there were probably some cases of it, but nowhere near the numbers that we're seeing now. The numbers are skyrocketing of these unusual chronic illnesses that we see these days, and we just didn't see that much of it 20, 30 years ago. Now we're seeing much more of it. In fact, when we first started studying Gulf War illnesses, in the first 600 or 700 veterans that we studied, we compiled a list of their signs and symptoms and their severity and so on and so forth. And then we started comparing it to various other types of illnesses. And of course, what came out was that they were most similar to chronic fatigue syndrome and fibromyalgia syndrome. So one of the first papers actually that we published in an environmental medical journal was the fact that the signs and symptoms were highly overlapping with this, so that Gulf War illness is really a chronic fatiguing illness, if you had to put it in a category of illness. So then we found the chronic infections in many of these Gulf War veterans and decided that, well, maybe this could be part of the etiology of the civilian illnesses that were very similar. And in fact, we found

0: found in the Gulf War veterans, you can come down with a very similar type of illness. And so over half of the patients...
1: Hold that thought right there, please, for just a moment. Well, this is Dr. Stan, I guess this evening, Dr. Garth Nicholson, and he was just saying that they found in so many of the patients that had studied with fibromyalgia, these were the patients coming back from the first Gulf War, that they were infected with a mycoplasma of fermentans. And then, of course, when they'd studied people in Europe, working with the physicians in Europe, we found that many of these people had mycoplasma infections too, but they were a different type, in other words, a different type of mycoplasma. And you, let's see, there was, what was it, hominis and pneumonia? Or?
0: The most common mycoplasma infection that we found in European chronic fatigue syndrome patients was mycoplasma hominis. And in contrast, the most common mycoplasma in American, North American, Canadian, and American patients was mycoplasma pneumoniae, which is a different type of mycoplasma. They cause overlapping signs and symptoms, very similar, a little bit different. But so these are illnesses which we think either were caused, or at least the infection plays a role as either a coping illness or exacerbates the illness. And when we started looking at the chronic fatigue syndrome patients as an example, in the fibromyalgia syndrome patients, we found that the patients that have been ill the longest always had multiple infections. So they could have multiple bacterial and viral infections. One of the common viral infections found was a herpes virus called HHV6, and also a few of them had cytomegaloviruses. So these were the common viruses that we found in these types of patients, and the common bacteria that we found were, of course, the mycoplasma, but we also found chlamydia pneumoniae, and in some of these patients that had chronic fatigue syndrome actually had the Lyme's disease causing Borrelia, the spirochete. All these bacterial infections that we found in these patients were intracellular, and because of that, they probably didn't elicit a very strong immune response. So you didn't really see a strong set of antibodies against these types of infections, and this has confused physicians ever since the first Lyme disease outbreak in old Lyme, Connecticut, because it's very difficult to diagnose Lyme on the basis of these types of blood tests.
1: And of course, the Lyme disease is actually produced by a spirochete, isn't it? That's a different type of organism?
0: Yes, it is, but Lyme disease is actually a very common illness, and we've studied some of these patients ourselves and some of our colleagues back east as well. And most of these patients, about 65 to 70% of them, also have mycoplasmal infections. So we think that most of these patients have a co-infection situation. They have the Borrelia, but they also have mycoplasma. And then there are at least two other bacteria that are commonly found in these types of patients as well. And they can have, for example, Ehrlichia infections, Babesia infections, other types of infections. So they can have a number of infections. In fact, most Lyme patients do have a number of infections. They don't just have the one spirochete infection.
1: Well, now, of course, just a little off the subject, but we hear a lot of people with MS, multiple sclerosis, claiming that they've been diagnosed with Lyme disease. Is the relationship between Lyme disease and this MS type of syndrome that people get for the progressive neurological problems?
0: Well, we think there is, and we think there's a relationship not only with the Lyme spirochete, but also with the mycoplasma as well. And over 50%, for example, of MS patients have mycoplasmal infections. And there's a very high percentage of Lou Gehrig's disease, or ALS, that have mycoplasmal infections. It can be, for example, in the Gulf War veterans, in our study, 100% of them had mycoplasma fermentans. A few, we found a couple in Australia that had mycoplasma genitalium, which is very unusual for a systemic mycoplasma. But in the civilians that we looked at, they also had mycoplasmal infections that had Lou Gehrig's disease, but there we only found about 85% of the patients, not 100% of them, had these infections. So we think this type of infection is important in the disease process. We're not exactly sure what it does to the patient. Types of infections can cause cell death. If they get in the central nervous system, they can cause the nerve cells to die. And if they get in the right area of the central nervous system that controls the motor neurons, you can have a situation where these types of infections will mimic Lou Gehrig's disease and mimic MS and other neurologic diseases.
1: Well, now, of course, do you ever find the combination then of the Lyme disease and the mycoplasma together? The same person would have both infections?
0: Most do.
1: In other words, most of the many of the patients then who are diagnosed as Lyme disease actually would have a superimposed mycoplasma infection?
0: That's correct. And in fact, it's a very common situation where they have the Borrelia, the Lyme disease, the spirochete, and then they also have mycoplasma. And interestingly enough, the mycoplasma that comes up the most often is Mycoplasma fermentans. And of course, that is really a quite different situation than we see in most civilians that have co-infections with mycoplasma. You don't expect to see that high a percentage of Mycoplasma fermentans. So again, this is a little piece of information that in my own mind is a little bit suspicious, and it may go back to the actual origin of the Lyme disease and where it actually came from.
1: Well, now, of course, will these patients, because one of the most horrible diseases I know is ALS. I mean, fairly young people get this disease, and they almost die before your eyes. Progressive paralysis gets in the bulbar area. They can't swallow. They can't speak. And then, of course, they'll tend to choke, can't breathe. Will some of these respond to massive antibiotic treatment over a period of time?
0: We did a small pilot study, and unfortunately we didn't have the funds to continue this, but it was really only done for 8 weeks, which is not nearly long enough, where patients were given intravenous antibiotics, and they were also given an antiviral as well, because we've, in working with some other scientists at our institute, we found viral infections in these patients as well as bacterial infections. So we were trying to treat both. And many of these patients actually did much better. Unfortunately, after the study was terminated, within a month or two, they started progressing again. And I think that was pretty obvious that they hadn't been treated long enough. But we had some very dramatic changes in these patients. Some patients who couldn't speak regained the ability to speak, for example. Other patients who couldn't walk, they were wheelchair-bound, regained the ability to walk, and so on. So some of those changes were pretty dramatic. And of course, the patients that were the most progressed probably had the most cell death, and they responded the least. But the patients that were fairly early onset patients did extremely well.
1: Well, is there anybody out there who is treating these sort of patients with long-term antibiotics and clinically actually doing that, you know, just empirically?
0: Yes, there are. In fact, most of these are overseas. There are a number of patients in Norway that are being treated with this type of protocol. And there are some patients in Australia that are being treated, and various places. And usually it's because certain neurologists in these locations have been interested in the findings that probably that we've published, and the work that people have heard about, mainly posted on our website, www.immed.org, like a media.org. And they read about some of the information that we've, you know, working with the ALS patients and so on, and so they wanted to try it with their own patients, because there are very few options with ALS patients. There's literally nothing a neurologist can offer that has any lasting benefit to these patients, so they were desperate to find something. And, of course, the patients themselves were very desperate to find anything that could help them. And so there are some patients that are being treated with these protocols now.
1: Do we have any idea how they're doing, or is it too early to determine?
0: I think it's probably too early to determine, and it's mostly done on a case-by-case basis, and I don't always get the feedback on how they're doing. Obviously, we're just at the initial stages of this, and so we need to do really a lot more work than we're doing. It's very piecemeal at the moment.
1: Would they use something like Rocephin, and then what sort of broad-spectrum antibiotics would they use?
0: Well, they were actually to treat the viral infections, and one of the infections that we and others had found in these patients was a kind of an unusual virus. In our case, it was an Echo 7 virus that we found in these patients. These types of viruses are not commonly found, but they are neurotropic viruses, that is, viruses that, that more or less home to the central nervous system and cause problems there. These types of viruses have been related to neurologic problems, and I think the combination of the virus plus the bacteria sets up a situation where if it isn't ALS, it certainly mimics ALS to the point where neurologists can't tell the difference between them. So the patients that have these infections, and most do, we figured would be quite susceptible to antibiotic and antiviral treatment. And so that's what we designed our protocols to do. Instead of using antivirals, we used kind of a broad spectrum treatment, which was a derivative of vitamin C, a derivative that would penetrate into the central nervous system. It's called dibenzylated vitamin C. And that proved to be fairly effective in suppressing the ECHO 7 virus. I don't know how it is against other types of viruses, but at least against the ECHO 7, it was effective. And we put that in with antibiotics like doxycycline and ciprofloxacin. And these patients actually did pretty well on that type of regimen.
1: All right, fine. We're just giving it on a daily basis?
0: Yes, it had to be given on a daily basis, and these were intravenous treatments, so it was not really very conducive to studies done, you know, out in the community or at home or something. It had to be done in a clinical setting, and of course that limited our ability to do that because these types of studies are extremely expensive.
1: I'm sure they are, and it's tragic that they're not the funding out there that will actually help these people. Because is ALS becoming more frequent, do you think, as our MS and ALS? For our listeners out there, that's anterior lateral sclerosis, which is, of course, Lou Gehrig's disease, and then, of course, MS is multiple sclerosis. Are these increasing in frequency, or are they staying fairly stable?
0: No, they're actually increasing in frequency, and if they were just genetic-based diseases, one would not expect that. So we think that there's another piece of evidence that there's something else involved than just genetics, although these diseases are rare enough where you expect that there is some genetic susceptibility pattern that we just don't understand that goes on, because why would a patient that, let's say, gets these infections, why would a patient come down with one patient come down with MS, another patient come down with ALS, and share some common infections? So the explanation for that is that there's a different genetic background, and there's a different susceptibility to these various agents, and a different physiology in these individuals. And so that's why that can happen. But this sets up a tremendous dilemma in dealing with the infectious disease specialists around the country, because they've been trained in medical school, and I know this because

0: options in this country, particularly in terms of these types of chronic infections.
1: Well, do you think there are other things like external toxins that might have an effect on this? In other words, might predispose the people to coming down with these diseases? Or some people feel that things like a NutraSweet, which consists of aspartic acid and methadol and phenylalanine, you know,

0: don't even realize it. Things like toxic chemicals, and again, in the workplace, we're often exposed to toxic chemicals, even in the home, and so on. And so these things tend to accumulate in your body, and they can, with time, and along with other things like infections and so on, cause a very complex scenario. And of course, because these illnesses are so complex and determine their etiology, that means that it's very hard to determine exactly what caused the disease in any one patient.
1: Well, I think it's so vitally important, and I just wish there were the facilities and the funding available to really follow through, because certainly ALS, I know several people have died with it, and they're usually such young people and with a whole life ahead of them, and then this progressive neurological disease. Well, now let's get back, of course, to the chronic fatigue syndrome, because we sort of got off of that in the fibromyalgia. Certainly, this is an extremely common disease today, and you've actually found that many of these people actually have a mycoplasma infection?
0: Yes, between 50 and 60% of them do, from our studies, and these have been duplicated by other laboratories around the country, and in fact, in different areas around the world. So we know that many of these patients have, at least in the case of mycoplasma infections, 50 or 60% of them have that. And then there's some that have viral infections as well, some that have other types of infections. And again, it's very dependent upon the location. For example, we found the rural areas of the United States that many of the chronic fatigue syndrome patients in the rural areas, particularly livestock areas, actually had brucella infections, causing a kind of a chronic brucellosis. And brucella, and then if you got a mycoplasma infection on top of the brucella, instead of a mild brucellosis, you ended up with chronic fatigue syndrome, because many of those patients had chronic fatigue syndrome. You didn't see this so much in the cities as in the rural areas. So again, there were differences. Regional differences are probably important. Environmental differences are probably important. Exposure to other toxic materials like heavy metals or chemicals and so on, also very important. So

0: much, much more prevalent now than ever before. But we'll be back here in just a moment to wrap up this first hour's program here at Radio Liberty. Well, this is Dr. Stan. Our guest this evening is Dr. Garth Nicholson from IMMED.org. That's the Institute for Molecular Medicine, IMMED.org, and certainly one of the world's leading experts on the subject we're talking about. In fact, what's so interesting is every time I have Dr. Nicholson on, I get an email from somebody over in the Netherlands, I think it is, and they ask if they can post our interview on their website. So they certainly apparently have a real problem with that over in Europe as well as here. Have you run into the talking to people over there?
1: Oh, yes. I get a lot of emails from Europe, particularly from Scandinavia, from the lowland countries, from Belgium, from the Netherlands, for example, are very common.
0: And of course, a lot of what people have with this chronic fatigue syndrome are just emotionally and physically wiped out. They just can't be productive. And I know that here, if you're a wage earner, why, of course, you can't support your family. And of course, everybody thinks you're crazy. This is one of the big problems, is since there's no real test for this, all you have is really the subjective symptoms. But, I mean, they seem to be so consistent, this is a very real entity. Now, a lot of these people will have intestinal problems, won't they? Diarrhea, as well as the memory loss and the chronic fatigue and the headaches and the ache all over. And isn't this pretty much of a consistent syndrome?
1: Well, two of the more commonly found problems, signs and symptoms that you see in the chronic fatigue syndrome patients are bowel problems, mostly something like irritable bowel syndrome or inflammatory bowel syndrome. Also rheumatic problems like aching joints and stiffness, like rheumatoid arthritis. So these are two of the common, but there are other things as well that overlap. And so this is why we were so interested in looking at chronic infections, because in both those conditions, the inflammatory bowel disease, for example, IBS, and also rheumatoid arthritis, there's a very high percentage of those patients that have these types of chronic bacterial and viral infections. And so we think that these play a role in a variety of different disease states in humans and also in animals. These types of infections will cause very similar types of problems in barnyard animals, for example, and so it is a problem in livestock, these types of infections as well, and so on. And so it leads to a lot of antibiotic treatment of livestock and so on. And so this is, again, one of the economic problems in certain areas of the country where if these infections get out of hand, they can cause a real problem in livestock. So it's not just humans that have a problem with these illnesses.
0: Hold that thought right there. We're going to have to bring our stations back on. Well, this is Dr. Stan back here, and of course our guest for this first hour has been Dr. Garth Nicholson of the Institute on Molecular Medicine. And you want to go to their website, and I recommend it to you. You know, anybody who has these diseases, it's IMMED.org. And Dr. Nicholson is certainly one of the world's leading experts in this field, and he's testified many times before of the various departments of government, and has worked certainly with many of the people who had these diseases, especially the Gulf War illnesses. So anyway, if you'd like to get more information on that, we do have an excellent 4-tape set on chronic fatigue syndrome. We carry a book called Osler's Web. It's written by Hillary Johnson. It's the story of the chronic fatigue syndrome and how it first occurred, starting really first described up in Lake Tahoe with a small cluster there, and then clusters of this appeared all throughout the world, which would suggest there was an infectious origin. You see clusters, a small group of people with the same disease, you see, think they're either being poisoned with the same thing or they have the same organism. I will tell you that this book, Osler's Web, and we only have a few of them left, but it is one of the most intriguing books because it reads like a mystery story. And when the three or four we have are gone, I don't know whether we'll get any more of them in. But Hillary Johnson's Oster's Web is an excellent book. We recommend it to you. If you have chronic fatigue, if you know somebody who has chronic fatigue, and of course you'd like to have some idea of what they're going through, and then of course the doctors who've tried to treat this, who've tried to, you know, to figure out what was wrong with their patients and treat them, and of course many times they've been sorely criticized. Everybody's saying these patients are crazy. They're not crazy at all. They're ill, and it's simply because people do not understand what's really wrong with them, and they're being ostracized in the same way the Gulf War veterans were ostracized for 10 years, saying there's nothing there. Well, I believe there is something there, and I really seriously question why people at the Centers for Disease Control have steadfastly insisted that there is no disease, it's all psychological. So the book Osler's Web, we have a great 4 tapes on chronic fatigue syndrome. We have a great 4 tapes out on the Gulf War syndrome. And all of these, of course, are efforts to educate people about these various conditions that you're not going to find widely described. So if you'd like more information, give us a call at 1-800-544-8927. That's the 4-tape set on chronic fatigue, the 4-tape set on Gulf War syndrome, and then the book Osler's Web by Hillary Johnson. So then, of course, this is the time when we have to remind our listeners out across America that Radio Liberty is primarily listener-supported, and we hope that many of you out there will give serious consideration to joining the Radio Liberty family of supporters. 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Once I've done interviews with a person 2 or 3 times, I can really begin to remember exactly what they've said. 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And then, of course, we would also suggest that you tell others about our shortwave broadcast, 4 hours a day, our satellite broadcast, 5 hours a day. And certainly, they can listen to us on radio stations somewhere in America, 5 hours every day. So we ask you to pray for America. We ask you to pray for revival, because I really believe that behind much of what's going on today, there are powerful spiritual forces at work. And we ask you to pray for our leaders and ministers, but please remember to pray for my ministry, Radio Liberty, for our provision and protection. And so until tomorrow evening, I guess it'll be Thursday evening now, when we'll be back with you once again, this is Dr. Stan Goodnight, and may the Lord be with you.
2: Massive fossil graveyards. This is Ken Ham, head of the ministry that built a full-size Noah's Ark near Cincinnati. The fossil record is not evidence for millions of years. Not at all. Fossil graveyards actually confirm the global flood and God's word. All over the world, there are massive deposits of billions of fossils buried together. In one layer of the Grand Canyon alone, there are over 10,000 square miles of squid-like fossils. This means that billions of these creatures were buried all at once. And chalk beds that stretch from the Middle East, across Europe, and into North America contain fossils of trillions of tiny marine creatures. What could bury billions and trillions of creatures at once? Well, the Bible has the answer. They were buried by the catastrophic global floodwaters of Noah's day.
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7: I am Steve Empling, Director of Free Enterprise Society. On this program, we try to expose the truth about subjects that affect American liberty, your liberty. For those that know me, know income tax has been one of my main issues. That is destroying Americans' desire to work or be successful sometimes. My goal is to eliminate the income tax for everyone. And the federal government could get along fine if we were following the law. And the law is, and when I talk about the law means the U.S. Constitution. That is the supreme law of the land. Any statute that Congress passes has to be compared to the Constitution, at least in theory. And if it doesn't match the freedoms and rights of the people in the Constitution, it is thrown out, theoretically. And, of course, that doesn't happen very often, but it has happened. But we have been, since November 3rd, I think we've been in the midst of a socialist Marxist takeover, and many people roll their eyes when I keep saying that, but that's what I believe. And but before we get to that, the Truth Attack Coalition has many people involved with it, trying to prevent this and also prevent or restore freedom under our Constitution. And that is, you can visit truth-attack.com. You can get a lot of information there on the income tax, on the Constitution. And, you know, for a lot of people to believe that there wasn't something really fishy in November, I think it's because they never learned what the Constitution says. I've been to many universities, and even in the younger the high schools and stuff, they don't really seem to teach the Constitution any longer. And we have a guest today who's a very good historian on these kind of things and on what happens in other countries, the history of those things that apparently Americans, many of them, are not learning. And but anyway, you can go to truth-attack.com. There's a video there, a documentary on the income tax. I encourage you to do it because your income taxes are due in a few days, they say. And what these five attorneys and former IRS special agents say, if you listen to the documentary, is that the average American is not required to file an income tax return. Put it to yourself while you're stressing out and losing sleep right now. So maybe watch that thing. It's absolutely free. truth-attack.com. All right, well, we're going to talk about other things today, too. Jay is with me today. He's a very informed individual. Seems to have a pretty good memory for historical events of the world. Welcome, Jay. A pleasure to have you join me again.
8: It's always a pleasure for me.
7: Well, as I said, some people, they roll their eyes at me when I talk about, well, it just seems like this is Marxism or socialism taking over, and they roll their eyes or they make excuses like CNN does. Well, that's unfounded. That just tells me they never looked at any of this issue. But more recently, and I think this is probably the most important.
8: Marxism is socialism at the end of a bayonet. So just think of it that way. And think about what's happened over this several years. You know, babies being burned to death. You know, other.

0: awful lot like other countries, I've heard.
1: If you read the Canadian Constitution, they still answer to the Crown. There is a passage in the Constitution, and they used it a few years ago, maybe 8 or 9 years ago. If Parliament is at an impasse, there's a 5-day cooling off period, and then it gets turned over to the Crown for dispute resolution. So they're not a free country. They wouldn't know freedom if it was tattooed on the back of their hand.
0: You know, yes, well, this country is unique. Our Constitution is an amazing document. There's none like it anywhere in the world. And it makes me sick every time we're compared to all these other countries. And the use of the word democracy, which is not in the Constitution. We are a constitutional republic, or we should be. Again, the young people don't seem to learn this. But now I want to kind of update some of these audit things that are going on. Arizona, Maricopa County is, I think, the most important thing happening right now, and the liberals must think so too, because they have sent over 100 attorneys out there now. Spent I don't know how much money they're spending in television and everything else, and these guys are being threatened with the most vile things you could think of, and they're still standing their ground. I think they're real patriots out there, and all they want to do is see what the accurate vote is. If they say it's unfounded, obviously. I mean, you've heard that, I'm sure, Jay. 500,000 times since November 3rd. But you know, if there isn't anything wrong with it, what is the question? What is the problem? They should be encouraging the count and helping us out. We'd be done already. but no, I don't think that's the case. I think there's a lot of dirt and a lot of corruption to be uncovered when they get that audit done. So far, they have gotten, you know, the obstructionists have not, they have failed. Which I think is really good. The Justice Department now wrote a letter with the same issues the courts have already ruled on. I don't think that's necessarily going to go anywhere. As you say, the federal government has no authority, at least legal authority, to go into the county. If they use illegal authority and shut this thing down, I don't see that really solving anything or making things better. But it's just surprising to me.
1: Well, the authority, they do have some limited authority. Within the states of the Union, the Commerce Clause has really been the most abused one. Most of the problems we have, even going to the Internal Revenue Code, as you like to point out to people, if we go back, we say, what was the evolution? And we look at the G-men, you know, the Roaring Twenties and all that. That was enforcement of regulation of commerce. You know, it was crime, it was booze, and subsequently it's been any one of a number of things. And so they use that as a hammer, if you will. And it's kind of the hammer and the carrot kind of thing. They throw out grant money and they say, we're going to give you grant money, and they get the communities addicted to federal grant money or federal sources, and then they threaten to remove it. They say, well, if you don't get along with us, we're going to... And remember the old 55 mile an hour speed limit? I hearken back to that from time to time. It got to the point where the state of Nevada was fed up with them playing that game. And Nevada actually said, keep your highway money, we don't want it, and we're going to have our attorney general's office file a lawsuit against you. Well, 5 days later, the U.S. Congress repealed the 55 mile an hour speed limit. So they do have a way. They do have this, but it's voluntary again. The states volunteer into it. You know, it's,
0: well,
1: it's
0: I would view that as blackmail.
1: Yeah. Well,
0: for me, I don't think the federal government should have all the money out of Nevada to begin with. They should have been able to keep some of it, and that's because the income tax goes over there, and then they beg for it back, and then if they don't get it, then they blackmail.
1: You're preaching to the choir about that one. I mean, if you really look at the Constitution and the Republic and the evolution, we shouldn't even really have a standing army more than maybe about 180,000. That's about it in the Navy. That and the Navy should be fully funded. But the rest of it is supposed to be the states, the Republic. The states are supposed to supply stuff, supposed to supply, you know, a militia, if you will. And if you don't like what's going on in one state, you vote with your feet and you go to another.
0: You know, that is happening.
1: That's the whole purpose of it. Yeah, it is.
0: Probably filling up whatever state you're in, because California is thinning out. Its population has dropped for the first time ever, I think.

0: that's going to lose. You're going to lose a seat in Congress, I think.
1: Well, we lost one already, so the census.
0: Yeah.
1: And they probably, you're right, it should be more than that. We've got to wait another 10 years before we figure that out again. And they'll drop, I don't know how many they have here, 55 or 50-some. They'll drop to two. I don't know. But Maricopa County is really, really doing a good job. They're going to look at the votes. There's three people looking at every ballot. They're looking at for the signatures. They're looking for the type of paper. They're looking to make sure it's a pen that marked this and not a Xerox machine. They even test the type of paper. They're using a UV light on it, which I don't know exactly what that would uncover, but I'm thinking that may be I've heard rumors of a watermark on the official ballots, and the non-official probably would not have that. So, and they're looking at the electronic machines, or they got people different, like four or five different places looking at all this, and the county still has refused to turn over the ballot, the modems and the routers, and just claiming all kinds of privacy problems, and the courts just aren't buying it at this point. But even the sheriff's getting involved trying to stop them from getting those things. So it's they are fighting over there, and I'm really supporting them. But now there is some new good news just because of what the progress of Nevada has made. I don't want to spend all time on this, but there's a lot being done on this election fraud. We can't do a whole lot ourselves except support these people. But New Hampshire is set to start their a forensic audit themselves tomorrow. They're going to start. It may not be as, I don't think there's as many votes in that county. Also, Georgia is in court right now. I think it's Georgia in court, and the government's fighting like heck there to get this motion dismissed to do a forensic audit there in Georgia. And it's catching on.
0: Well, you guys had some snarky Baptist minister, the black gentleman, who was just patting himself on the back about having gone out to Georgia and rallying as many votes as he could get into the box. He didn't care if they were legal or not. But he was on one of your like Channel 7 news or something like that, I think it was.
1: Yeah, and Stacey Abrams is out there. She lost the governorship the last election, and she's been complaining ever since. But there's a whole lot of black businessmen and black community out there that's coming out in writing against her. She says she does not represent us. I mean, she's the one that got the that championship game moved out of Georgia, and that didn't help anybody there. So anyway. Those are good points. But here's the thing. This forensic audit, I think, will show that there's problems. There's too many allegations. And each one of the allegations is more than the margin of difference between the two people. Now, a lot of people have asked me.
0: All right. Okay. All right.
1: Election.
0: So here's what happens. Everybody proves that it was fraud, deceit, it was a lie. And the Marxist Socialist Democrats say, So what are you going to do about it? Now, that's the big question. Are you going to have 3 million people this time marching on D.C.? 4 million? What? The real answer, I can tell you the real answer, is everybody needs to stop working. They need to say, okay, hell with it. For 5 days, 10 days, whatever it is, shut everything down, even the military. We're just not going to work. What are you going to do? You going to shoot us? You gonna put us in handcuffs for not working? Now think about that one. Think about that one. Totally passive, totally not gonna hurt anybody. We're just not gonna go to work. We're not gonna go on the freeways. We're not gonna run the diesel trucks to bring you fuel. We're fed up with this lies and this stupidity. It's either that or you go full bolt the other direction like the French did during the Reign of Terror.
1: Well, we don't have to go there.
0: Wait. These people, I told you before, they don't care. Marxist, socialist, Democrats do not care. Their whole attitude is, we're going to do whatever we get away with, and the rest of you be damned. That is their attitude. That's the way they work. That's the way they think and live. Look at Gavin Newsom.
1: Yeah, well, he's not going to be hurting one way or the other. But he's the one that
0: I don't
1: should
0: know
1: be
0: that.
1: Accountable. His
0: I
1: property
0: don't know
1: should be. Yeah. Well, I just think there's a lot going on at a higher level. We have I found this. There's 120 retired U.S. military officers warn of a conflict between Marxism and constitutional freedom. And they put it in writing with their names on it. And these are generals, high-up generals, admirals, in an open letter. You can find this on the Internet if you want to look it up. It was dated May 12th. Well, at least the article I'm looking at.
0: So you have 120 senior, what they call general officers. They're general officers. These are people who are commissioned by Congress.
1: I'm sorry, we got the music there, Jay. We got a heartbreak coming up. So hang on just a moment. You're listening to the Truth Attack Hour on Liberty Works Radio Network. We're talking with Jay, a very liberty and freedom-minded individual. Stay tuned for more after this break.

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12: Reacting to the Republican cave-in on the shutdown of the government and the defunding of Obamacare, Rush Limbaugh, in a 9-minute diatribe on his radio show, which was republished by WorldNet Daily, complained bitterly that Republicans had been hoodwinked by various political tricks played by Democrats and by the media. Hoodwinked? Really? Seriously, Rush, do you think the Republicans were hoodwinked into abandoning their ostensible purpose of defunding Obamacare? And do you think they were hoodwinked into voting to increase the already staggering debt limit so that both parties can continue their immoral, unconstitutional destruction of American government, the American economy, and the American culture? Do you really think they somehow misread the Constitution, somehow seeing a phantom sentence or a phantom clause in Article 1, Section 8 that authorized them to legislate regarding health care? Is it really likely that this is all some mistake and given a chance to do it all over, the Republican Party would vote and act differently? We don't think so, Rush. Isn't it more likely that those who have been hoodwinked are those who put their trust in the Republican Party and the godless conservative movement? And isn't it beyond time to return to the true American view of law and government, acknowledging the Creator God as the supreme judge of the universe and the written Constitution as the supreme law of the land? This is Michael Anthony Perutka for Institute on the Constitution, bringing you the American view.
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1: Persistence. 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He was nominated for Vice President Abraham Lincoln. He lost again. But he knew only those who never try are the real losers. 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
3: 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I just hardly listen to the other medias except to see how ridiculous they are anymore. So, and if you want to write this number down, it is a call-in number, 410-848-9191. 410-848-9. Back with my guest Jay, a very knowledgeable, informed individual. We're talking about this Marxist takeover they're attempting right now, and the election of, which includes the election of November 3rd. And right before break, we were talking about this letter from the generals. I want to read one paragraph here, and then I know you had some comments on it, Jay. And it says, "Our nation is in a deep peril. We are in a fight for our survival as a constitutional republic." I like that. They used the right word. "Like no other in time since our founding in 1776. The conflict between supporters of socialism and Marxism versus the supporters of the constitutional freedom and liberty." I mean, I talk to a lot of people. You sit there and talk about the socialism and Marxism, they just roll their eyes. They don't even know what it is. That's how bad our school systems have become. But anyway, you had some thoughts, Jay.
4: Well, yeah, of course, I can opine on anything, but
3: you were talking about the generals here.
4: Well, yeah, I was talking about the at what point do you say you've got the proof? These abusive criminals, and they're criminals. They are criminals. What they're doing is criminal when you look at the Constitution, and they wordsmith it. They'll use excuses. I mean, we go all the way back. Even when you look at some of the more interesting points in history, like Lindbergh keeping us out of the Second World War. Well, at the time Lindbergh was keeping us out of the Second World War, the executive office had deliberately put embargoes on the Japanese shipping line from the areas they had invaded. And morally, it was probably the right thing to do. But from a political standpoint, it was very edgy. It was like, okay, how are we going to get around Lindbergh? So they deliberately created a situation that forced Japan into doing what they did. And don't get me wrong, I think Japan should be a U.S. territory right now. I think what they did was horrific. And I don't shed one tear for Nagasaki or Hiroshima. You know, they brought it on themselves. But the point is, the political machinations that are that the American people are denied information until it's way, way down the road. And the Democrat, Marxist, socialist machine has been pushing this filth

0: to have a conversation with people who don't know history, who don't know how the numbers that were used in the camps like Bergen-Belsen and Ravensbrück and Auschwitz and Dachau, those numbers evolved from a medical insurance plan that was part of the mandatory socialist program of the Nazi platform. So everybody had to be part of it. And so what they did is they said, okay, well, we got these vagabonds, these bums, these people we don't like, political dissidents. We're going to number them. We'll put them in a system. And since they can't pay their dues, we're going to take the gold out of their teeth. We're going to take the glasses off, their hair, their skin. That's what socialists do. That's what Marxist socialists do. And that's exactly where this, even the Unaffordable Health Care Act, it is trying to force people into engaging in the Social Security insurance program, just the way they did in Nazi Germany. You can roll your eyes all you want. It doesn't change history. It's a fact. You go into books, I can show you. William Shire's Rise and Fall of the Third Reich, Churchill's The Gathering of the Storm. We can go all the way back through it. And even before Kristallnacht, there was the Night of the Long Knives, where they actually went around and murdered like these officers, these U.S. They got 120 of them in Nazi Germany. They murdered them. They ordered other people to go out and murder them, and they did it for days and days on end. It got so bad that the people who were doing this, the peons who were doing the murdering, were getting physically sick. They were throwing up. They couldn't, so they had to cycle them out. That's what Marxism and socialism leads to. Especially the way the Democrat Party has been foisting it on the American people for well over 100 years. So you get me going on it, you know.
1: Well, you put out some good books. I mean, these are not obviously mandatory reading in any of our school systems right now.
0: They used to be. William Shire's book, The Rise and Fall, was mandatory reading in the late 40s and 50s. So, you know, then they went on a campaign trying to say, well, America's a democracy. And there were a couple of teachers, actually, who were discharged because they wouldn't teach that until the Pledge of Allegiance, the statute for the Pledge of Allegiance was passed. And then it was very clear, you know, to the Republic for which it stands. And then later the addition of One Nation Under God. So, you know, at that point, what are you going to do? You're going to fire a teacher for saying what it says in the Pledge of Allegiance?
1: I'm surprised they haven't changed that already. So, all right.
0: Well, you make
1: mention of these things that are happening, and to me, they're just distractions. It's like, that's what they're doing today. They're getting up racism, and there isn't really any. They're just making it up. And this critical race training. People all over the country. It's very subtle.
0: No, it's very subtle, but it is within private organizations like Yahoo and several of the other online media sources where people can opine about things. And you see the reporters using insidious language, like they talk about white fragility. Oh, you say that about a black or Latino, boy, you're a racist. But they'll say it. It's in writing, white fragility. You know, it's just anything they can do to gin up misconceptions about humanity, about the reality of it, they're going to do. And it's sad. It's really sad, because what's going to happen, if you look back at history, all the people who do those kind of things, once the other side, once the malicious, you know, the Marxist socialists really get going, those people, those special interest groups and things, like, they're the ones who get annihilated first. They're the ones that, you know, you look at what Stalin did. As soon as Stalin was in, boy, he just went through anybody who was any kind of bohemian attitude. Homosexuals, artisans, all of them were put to the sword, or they were sent out to Siberia. So these people need to know the history and stop saying it can't happen here, because it is. And I'm going to say it is, because if you look at what happened at the election, if you look at what happened, the million people that were there in Washington, D.C., it may have been unrest. It was nothing like the riots going on in Portland. Those people stayed within the felt ropes. You had one or two clowns dressed with, you know, paint on their face and stuff like that. Those guys are morons. There's nothing. There was no threat.
1: Well, they weren't Trump supporters either.
0: Yeah, well, so, you know, I mean, out of a million people, one or two or even 300, that's nothing. That wasn't a riot. It wasn't an insurrection. It was, at best, just this people, honest, hardworking people, expressing their unrest about the lies and the abuse from the Marxist Socialist Democrats and some of the Republicans going along with it. So, you know,
1: I was looking at the steps of Marxism, and one of their first goals is demoralization. And they've been doing that, I think, with the COVID a great deal. Number two is destabilization. We see that happening. You talked about debt. They're not even talking about it. If they could have $100 to $200 trillion passed in the Congress, they would do it. But fortunately, they need more votes than they have to do those kind of things right now. And of course, they're going to.
0: Well, the only thing that's keeping that under some modicum of control is the monitoring of the M2 and M1, the money supplies. And that's misleading. I should say the paper currency in circulation supplies, M1 and M2, by the Federal Reserve, because they know that if it really goes to hyperinflation, their scam, you know, the scam's out of the bag, you know, cat's out of the bag. Nobody will tolerate it anymore, and then they're going to have to gin up some other war, which they're probably going to do with Taiwan. If you look at what's going on with Taiwan, Japan entered into a unilateral agreement with Taiwan the same way Britain had entered in one with Poland. And if China goes to war with Taiwan, Japan's going to go in, and then we're going to get sucked into it because we have a treaty with Japan. If, you know, I don't see how that moron that's in the White House sitting in the chair in there now could avoid the pressure. He might try it, but
1: he's causing the problem.
0: We wouldn't.
1: I mean, all these.

0: fact that exposed him 100% as the filthy little racist he was. Horrible racist. The things he said about people of color, horrible, well, horrible.
1: That's
0: and
1: the
0: it
1: problem
0: was all
1: with Washington,
0: a political machination.
1: Yeah. Washington and the media can gin up these things. I mean, I saw a movie where Canada was our biggest enemy. They wanted a war, and they didn't have anybody to fight, so they ginned up a problem with Canada. And it was all fake. It was all on the media, and then with the president's speeches, it was a comedy kind of thing. And pretty soon,
0: well,
1: Americans
0: the Vietnam
1: were
0: War
1: the
0: was
1: border with
0: that
1: guns
0: really
1: and
0: happened.
1: Get...
0: That really happened, you know. So,
1: well,
0: I was on a talk show shortly. I was on a talk show in the 70s, and I told I think it was Ray Taliaferro over there at what was it, KGO Radio at the time, Ray Taliaferro, and he was asked the question, "What happened with the Vietnam War?" I said, "I told him. I said it did exactly what the Democrats wanted it to happen. It increased the national debt beyond a manageable limit." Because before the Vietnam War, there was a balanced budget. We even had a value in the Treasury, a positive value in the Treasury, up through the Eisenhower administration. And it was only when Johnson got in there and he just railroaded it through, and it was, again, just that's what Malcolm X talked about. If you read Malcolm X, Malcolm X pointed out the injustices of how that administration and others similar to that were being run. All Democrat, all Marxist socialist Democrat, and that's again why I think Malcolm X was killed. I think there was money involved in it to help get rid of him.
1: All this information is out there, and we're reliving some past history because we're not teaching it anymore. But I'm going to make a couple other announcements. We've got a break coming right up here pretty quick. But Mike Lindale, I think, is a great patriot. He did two documentaries called Absolute Truth and then Absolute Interference. You can look those up. And he has his own site now called frankspeech.com. And it will compete with Facebook and Twitter, he says. It's not all up and running, but it is there now. And he does live things usually about, in California, it's 5 to 7 Pacific time. So some other things there. Trump is coming out with a new social media site. In the meantime, he got thrown off of Twitter again. And I just think this is just really unacceptable. But you can still go to DonaldJTrump.com, and he's on his desk in news. You're getting everything that he was putting on Twitter if you were wanting to keep up with him. And it's just that the other thing is you got to find news networks that work for you. Fox was pretty good for a while, but they caved pretty early on with this thing. They still have a few good hosts on there, but they won't touch election fraud with a 10-foot pole. And the best ones I like, the ones I like, is the One American News Network, is OANN.com. You can get that on if you're on a Roku, or they do have a streaming device if you're on a streaming television. That's one of the things you can hook up there. It is free. And there's a lot of good stuff on there. And One American News is the only real network that I've seen that does not back down. They are talking about election fraud and what's happening in the states every day. So, but I hear the music right now. We've got another segment. 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We're talking with Jay, the liberty and freedom-minded individual. 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
9: Just based on current facts before us, our nation's political leaders in elected office and both major parties have embraced policies and legislation subversive to our American form of law and government. Therefore, I think it profitable to visit the wisdom of our founding fathers regarding this kind of behavior. Samuel Adams, regarding spreading the wealth around and centralized control of the economy, said these ideas are, quote, as visionary and impractical as those which vest all property in the crown. They are arbitrary, despotic, and in our form of government, unconstitutional, unquote. These charges could be aimed directly at our president and Congress today. Thomas Jefferson wrote of a central government so strong that it borders on monarchy, "These men have no right to office. If a monarchist be in office anywhere, and it be known to the president, the oath he has taken to support the Constitution imperiously requires the instantaneous dismission of such officer, and I hold the president criminal if he permitted such to remain. To appoint a monarchist to conduct the affairs of a republic is like appointing an atheist to the priesthood." Unquote. The situation in America today is socialism for we the people and a political class who think they're monarchs rather than our agents. Congressmen openly insulting citizens exercising their First Amendment rights to redress. Congressmen taxing future generations without their consent. Presidents and judges approving of all this with their silence. These will be our defining years in the eyes of our children and grandchildren, but if we do nothing, we will come to nothing. We need Americans in great numbers to join us.
8: This constitutional message has been brought to you by the members of the Constitution Party. 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
10: I will not be taking any questions. As of 10 a.m. this morning, the U.S. Treasury Department has issued a full recall of all 776 billion pieces of U.S. currency in circulation. I know this must seem like a blow coming on the heels of this morning's announcement that our federal budget deficit has passed the $800 billion mark. But regrettably, these particular bills were printed with dye containing toxins that, while completely safe at this moment, will become extremely deadly Friday at exactly 12 noon. As a result, we need to act quickly. Okay, tomorrow all Americans will receive a bag like this in the mail. Do not, under any circumstances, attempt to burn or shred the money yourself. The federal government are the only ones that can destroy the money, as we are the only ones with the proper facilities to do so.
11: This is a massive recall.
10: We understand that this recall will be hard on U.S. citizens who will have no more money, but we assure you, if you work hard, you will be eventually able to earn it back.
12: This is in the best interest of the American people.
10: This dye poisoning causes your internal organs to rot from within and is really painful until you puke up your guts and die. 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Just listen to me and send in the money. Thank you.
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1: 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And if you want to call it, write this number down. It is a call number, 410-848-9191. That's 410-848-9191. You're welcome to call in with questions or comments from my guest. We're back with my guest, Jay, a very informed individual. We're talking about this attempted Marxist takeover that's happening right before our eyes. But I was mentioning some good sites for news. I do want to continue that, since I didn't click all of them. Sources that I really like. One of them is Epoch Times or Epoch. I'm not sure how to pronounce it. EPOCH.com. It's an excellent site, and they actually have a printed newspaper you can subscribe to, and they will deliver it to you every week. And I really enjoy that. And what else is out there? Newsmax is pretty good. They caved on the law. Dominion sued them. They caved on the election fraud. They won't mention that, I guess, but they still have some good stuff on there. And it's a much smaller outfit. Anyway, you know what? I just want to have some good news here. People have turned some things around, and we have got to start waking up, and I'm hoping that this channel helps with that to some extent. There are a lot of stations talking about these things, Jay, and people now, are realizing. I mean, even 30% of the Democrats now in more recent polls, if you trust them at all, now believe the election was turned out the wrong way. There was too many issues brought up that they have evidence on. So, and that number is growing. Yeah. So, you know, that's good. I think exposing what happened and conclusively doing it, you know, is very, very important. But after that, what can we do? I mean, nationally, we can't do a whole lot right at the moment. But they have been planning these things, as you know, Jay, for decades. They've been filling up county board of supervisors positions, city council positions, school board positions. I mean, all oblivious to most people. I mean, you know, I think we could survive a Marxist president 4 years, but now we have Marxists in seem like every position. because you listen to the school boards and the governors and the state legislatures, many of them, not all. I mean, they're off the rails. They have nothing. They don't even know what the Constitution is, or freedom. It seems like. So we have to take a hand in that. So, and one of the things we're doing, you know, I know Jay gives you different books and stuff to read, and reading is important. I think they're going to be banned. They're going to be doing what they did in 1984, trying to ban a lot of books. The electronic versions of these books can, as Jay, as you probably know, they can change them. They could say something different in an electronic version of some of the books you're talking about, and that's a problem for me. I think paper is a great invention, and we should continue to use it. And did you hear what happened in Vail? I think it was Vail, Arizona, the school board there, Jay?
2: No, I didn't. Why don't you tell us about it?
1: I think maybe I mentioned it. I thought I mentioned it last week. But anyway, the governor there in Arizona got rid of the mask mandate, but he said the schools can decide what they want to do. And the Vail school board said, oh, we're going to keep masks through the end of the year. And the parents got very upset. Hundreds of them came out for a school board meeting. And the school board got all freaked out by that and said, well, we're canceling the meeting, which is, I guess, not proper according to the rules. And they continued on with the meeting because they figured they had a quorum and they used Robert's rules. They elected a whole new school board right there on the spot and voted out the mask, among other things. I'm hearing these kind of things more and more.
2: That's the ones where you said that was the one where you said the paid school board walked out or something, and then the citizens said, no, we don't care. Go ahead. Good. You're fired. We'll go ahead and have a, you know, well, yeah, okay.
1: And it was just a recent another school, couple school board positions opened up because they forced them to resign, and it was like 75-80%. Going for the people that did not want this critical race training. That is one of the big issues right now in the school boards. And so if you got children, you got two choices on that. You got to keep them out of school, or you got to get that school board corrected. And you have the power to do that along with the other parents. You know, I know it's inconvenient and all that, but you know, a lot of people that do these kind of things come back to me later and say, you know, that was kind of fun. And in California, you got to go to the school board meetings on a stupid computer with Zoom or something. But a lot of states, you can actually go to a live meeting once again. And speaking of live meetings, just last Sunday, Jay, if I knew what was going on a little earlier, I knew this meeting was happening, but I just kind of figured it was going to be small because it's California. But they had 4,000 people in Tulare County at a freedom meeting. It wasn't a tax meeting like I would normally do, but they had Donald Trump Jr. there, and our House representative there, which is a pretty good guy, and a lot of people. So no mask, no 6-foot distancing, and I didn't realize it was going to be so big, or I would have been there. But I mean, these meetings are planned, I guess, for another one for Arizona, and then Georgia. These guys are traveling around. So.

case of the Army, this was what it was about, but it applies to all government officials, have a duty to say no to illegal orders. They're obligated to say no to illegal orders, and that's a fact. That doesn't just apply to the armed forces.

0: And it's the same rationale as the decisions concerning My Lai in Vietnam, that there is a time when people, even if you're in uniform, are obligated to say no to an illegal order. And
1: well, that,
0: so this
1: I think that's the beauty. That's one of the beauties of the Constitution. People that get into government, they take an oath to defend the Constitution of the United States. They don't take an oath to defend, you know, some dictator, which most countries do that. Probably all of them do that, except for this one. But anyway, yeah, no, you're right. The people listening have the power. They got to start, you know, screaming about it. As far as I can see, a lot of people are silent. You know, the good guys, that people look at some of the things that Biden is doing, they roll their eyes at that. That is so stupid and idiotic. Nobody's going to listen to that. Well, we need to start pushing back. Just like on the hats and the mask, and you know, you hear it all the time.
0: Well,
1: oh, wear
0: just,
1: a mask, wear a mask.
0: Not just that. I had some friends over toward with Santa Cruz there area, and you know, they were up a couple of days ago, and they were talking about how much plywood was costing and lumber. I said, did you know that you have a one penny lumber tax on everything that's sold, and that is added on to the existing cost of the tax? If you look at your gas pump lately, there's tax added upon a tax. It's a tax on a tax on a tax. That's what goes about three layers. So you're going to end up paying $5 a gallon, you know, for fuel there because of the stupidity of Sacramento. Then you get this clown Sacramento says, oh, we're going to have all going to be all electric by 35. He has no idea of the physics that's required for heavy earth-moving machinery and you know, over-the-road tractors and things like that. It's absurd. The kind of torque you need, by far and away, there is far more efficient energy efficiency in an ounce or a tablespoon of gasoline than there is in the equivalent of electricity.
1: Well, that's the big lie of the green energy people. That's a big lie. I mean, it does. It takes more fossil fuels to make this stuff than what you get out of it. And
0: that's right, the cadmium and how incredibly polluting the cadmium is and the lithium that is, you know, they don't want to answer to that one. It's like they don't care. They just don't care. All they want is what they want the way they want it. And I don't know any other way of motivating people. You got to say, we're not going to contribute, we're just going to stop, freeze everything. The total boycott of all work, everything freezes. Nothing moves for 4 or 5 days until they get the message and get out, or it's got to be the other extreme. And I hope it doesn't have to go that way, but I don't see anything that shows human motivation going either way, unless you got to do one or the other. There's no middle of the road anymore, you know. It's just sad.
1: Well, for those that have been ignorant, I mean, education is part of it, but I think there are people in high positions really working on this takeover and trying to still stop it. And you know, we just were asleep. I mean, who wants a school board position? Probably a lot of hours and no pay, right? but if you care about your kids, I think more people should get into those positions. The county board of supervisor, who wants to do that? Yeah.
0: Well, that's right. Really, I mean, they scream and yell about wanting, you know, certain machinery and tools regulated, like firearms, right? Those are tools. Those are just tools, right? And people need training for them. Well, scream, oh, it's for the kids, for safety. But when it comes to actually doing time, is working on the school board, forget it. Especially up there in, you know, California, in the northern area, toward Oregon, where all of the wineries are. They'd rather sip Merlot or something like that than actually engage in the Republic and be part of the solution and work on the board. So even if they had to volunteer to do it, they'd be better off.
1: I hope that changes here. Because you know, with the Zoom meetings, parents were watching over their children's shoulders what they were being taught, and a lot of them learned they didn't like what they saw. They didn't know what was going on in the classroom, and so the school's response to that was, if your kid's going to attend class, you can't be there. I mean, come on, that's got to.
0: What, in the home? You mean over the?
1: Yeah.
0: I see.
1: You can't watch my classes to your kid in your bedroom at your house. That was some of the school districts decided, because they're teaching bad things to our kids, and your ideas are not wrong. We've got the public school system is not really seem to be caring about the kids much anymore. So,
0: well, they don't. It's the school union in Nevada here. We didn't have an income tax until the school union the doggone Democrat Marxist Socialist School Union pushed for it. And so they tried to soften it by saying, well, we'll just go after the casinos so nobody under $3.5 million has to file a tax return. Well, trust me, that's the way the economy's going, what have you.
1: There's the music, Jay. Thanks for coming on. It was a great program. And thank you all for listening to the Truth Attack Hour. I'll be hosting this program on Wednesdays. 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
11: The capitulation of the leadership of the Republican Party in the showdown over what was sold as a government shutdown should not surprise anyone. What is surprising is that in light of the track record of the Conservative Party, so many people would expect any other result. Isn't this the Conservative Party that always folds its cards when the liberals, the progressives, the socialists go all in? In fact, what has this party ever conserved other than the liberal victories of its supposed adversary? And is this anything new under the sun? It might be instructive to examine what Robert Louis Dabney wrote about conservatives way back in 1897.
12: This is a party which never conserves anything. Its history has been that it demurs to each aggression of the Progressive Party and aims to save its credit by a respectable amount of growling, but always acquiesces at the last. American conservatism is worthless because it is the conservatism of expediency only and not of sturdy principle. It intends to risk nothing serious for the sake of the truth.
11: Anyone, including those who identify with the Tea Party, who loves America and desires real reform, would do well to disengage themselves from the Republican Party and their brand of worthless, godless, unprincipled conservatism. Because with godless conservatism, failure is never a surprise. 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

and welcome. This is Brent. 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People say it's noisy in the city and quiet in the country. Well, I've lived in a number of cities in my life. Oakland, California, Frisco, California, Long Beach, California, the San Fernando Valley, Indianapolis, Indiana. I reckon that's about it. Enough to get a taste for it, to get inoculated against ever wanting to do it again. I know it's sometimes necessary. I wouldn't have done it if it wasn't. I weighed the benefits against the burdens, and I did it. Oh, I forgot to mention Memphis, Tennessee. Well, I forgot to mention Seattle, Washington, but in truth, I lived just across from that place my grandma used to call Puget Sound. So I wasn't right in the city there, but I went pretty often. Wasn't that far, but it was 45 minutes by ferry boat. Ferry boat. The ferry ran about every hour, an hour and a half, if I remember right. Of course, it carried cars and people. It was a big modern watercraft. But then up north, all over Puget Sound, there were ferries. Up north on the Sound, the ferries up there were, at that time, 50 years old. Today, they'd be pretty near 100 years old. That's been a long time ago. It's pushing 100 years, not there yet. But those old ferries up there wouldn't carry a dozen cars, maybe only half a dozen, I don't remember, but it wasn't very many. They were made of wood, as sailors used to say, back when ships were wood and men were steel, instead of the other way around. And they had two great big smoking stacks on them. Looked more like

But hogs are the smart ones. And in the winter time, when it gets down cold, you get a cold snap, it'll get down below 10 degrees. And even at other times in the winter. Unlike the chicken or a herd of cows or horses, goats, a hog won't foul his nest where he sleeps. He keeps her clean. All of them do. They waller somewhere else, but not where they sleep. That is, if they've got a place big enough to have a choice. Some people put them in pretty confined.

go to the hog feeders all night long, and they'd work in shifts 24 hours a day, always leaving enough there, a duty section, as I liked to call it at the time. They'd divide up into duty sections somehow, and the duty section would always keep a layer of hogs in the sleeping quarters, keep it warm, keep it thawed out. But then that means that all night long they'd be feeding, and that meant, of a necessity, that all night long those feeders would be incessantly banging. We didn't have hogs inside, so they had to fend for themselves out in the woods, but when they'd come to the feeder, we had the feeders outside.

Indian tribe from Georgia, the Creek. I used to think, we used to say, well, come over, don't make yourself a stranger, and somebody'd say, a good Lord willing, and the creek don't rise. Well, see, that's different than crick. The reason is because the Secretary of War, or some big shot in the cabinet of the President, sent that message back to the President from Georgia. He said he'd be able to come back, Lord willing, and the creek don't rise. Well, he was referring to the Creek Indians. And at that time, every once in a while, they'd rise. That means they'd unbury the hatchet, make for the war path. Well, thus is some of the laws of nature, unwritten in the nature of things. We're talking about more particularly the laws of nature unwritten in the nature of things. The history of those laws of nature, we've started way back with the settling of the city of Babylon. We're up to the time after the Norman invasion of the year 1066. But before the Normans got there, every free Anglo-Saxon in Anglo-Dane England was obliged to serve on the jury when summoned. Notice I said obliged. Obliged means obligated. Now that's different at common law. That's different than a debt. A debt has to do with mutual exchange of promises or undertakings, commitments. A debt means contract, bilateral, two parties or more. A bilateral contract. Show me a debt, and I'll show you a contract. At common law, show me a contract, and I'll show you a debt. That's what contract is. It is debt. A debt to keep a promise. And if it has consideration, as is said, a promise made is a debt unpaid. But our common law distinguishes between an obligation and a debt. For instance, taxes, says our courts, is an obligation, not a debt. That means you're obliged to pay taxes. It is a duty, if they're lawful, that is, but it's not a debt. Well, the same thing is true with jury service. It is the duty, that is, the obligation, the obligement of every member of that subclass of people called the militia of the several states of our Union. That's quoting our United States Constitution. It is an obligation for every member, every man, to serve on the jury when summoned to do so. In defense, that is, in defense of the law of the land, its right application. Of course, the other duty is armed defense against enemies foreign. Jury duties about enemies domestic. An attack on the law of the land to decide its right application.

Nation. Armed defense of the militiaman is in defense of the land itself. But when you defend the law of the land, you're defending the land, and when you defend the land itself, you're defending the law of the land, and it is the fundamental belief, and by the way always has been, of our common law, that the law arises from the land with, watch this, with property, because all property, fundamentally, says our common law, arises from the land, the earth, and all that in it is. In fact, without the land and all that in it is, there wouldn't be any private property outside one's own body. But then again, maybe that's not exactly true either, because without the land, we wouldn't even have bodies. Why? Well, number one, our bodies are made from the land, from the ground, from the clay, from the soil. Number two, without what the ground produces, whether it be meat or vegetables or fruit or grain, our bodies wouldn't keep going. Yes, indeed, we are inextricably bound to the land, and our rights arise out of the land. Thus, the fundamental importance of defending the land and understanding that the law of the land arises and falls with the land. Land is everything, not only in reality, but at common law, the laws of nature, and the laws of nature's God written, according to the Bible. Well, William I, recognizing the strength of the local organization of the county and of the hundred, which was their way of saying in those days what came to be the township in our counties, and the tithing is what came to be the precincts in our counties, seeing all this, William I issued writs to local sheriffs to impanel the jury to decide the facts concerning local breaches of the peace. And in our common law tradition, the authority and power of the individual juror in deciding local matters remains the counterbalance to central government. Whatever else was changed when the Normans arrived, wrote Winston Churchill, they, that is the commoners, were always there. Serving as jurors. Now earlier, before the Normans, the Anglo-Saxons had overrun Britain, and at that time the law of the city, though present in England because of the presence and the power of the Roman Empire, that presence was nonetheless weak because Roman population in Britain was sparse. The only thing that the Romans had there were the legions. Now, if my memory serves me correctly, Rome at the peak of its occupation had about 180,000 legionaries, armed men of the Roman militia. But then on top of that, there were a few thousand local militia, the Celts, in case of invasion. Well, the Romans, while in Britain, used Roman law, as did the Roman Church later. Roman law is the law of the city, the civil law. But although they used it, no one else in Britain did. Further, in the British Church of the pre-Norman invasion of the year 1066, the law of the city never decisively established itself. Not until the 7th century did Christianity in Britain ever even knew much about the church in Rome. In fact, up till the 7th century, Christianity in Britain, from Ireland, through the counties Palatine on Scotland's border and to Land's End in Cornwall, operated according to a theology, a polity, and a law wholly separate and distinct from the Roman Church. It was in the year 672, September of the year 672. Up until then, the Britons had enjoyed ecclesiastic and political autonomy, that's church and state autonomy, free of any power of the continent of Europe. However, in that year, at the Whitby Conference and at the Council at Hertford, a commission of Roman priests, by presenting the canon law and demanding its reception in Britain by solemn oath, seduced much of the British church into lockstep with Rome and her civil canon law. But as always, Rome tended to subsume, along with whatever trappings of Christianity she retained, all of the trappings of the pagan religions that came in contact with her. Thus, when the Roman legionaries came to Britain, they brought with them other sophisticated Babylonian influences, along with their nominal Christianity.

0: Couple to Couple League's website, ccli.org, or call 800-745-8252.
1: This is Randall Yearout on Leaders. Our government leaders swear an oath to support and defend the Constitution of the United States before they're allowed to exercise the powers of their offices. This oath automatically requires those office holders to act as a check on usurped or abused power among those within any branch of the government. Why is it, then, that when the Congress assumes for itself powers reserved by the Constitution to the states or the people, the President doesn't object with a defense of the Constitution and refuse to execute unlawful legislation? Or when the President creates Soviet-style czars to violate the public rights, why doesn't the Congress speak up? Or when the court begins striking down the laws of the Union states in violation of the public rights and in favor of international norms, why don't the other two branches bring misdemeanor charges against those offending judges? It appears that our leaders in government think that a non-intervention policy on another branch's behavior is more virtuous than executing the oath they took to support and defend the Constitution. James Madison said in Federalist Paper 51 that if men were angels, no government would be necessary, and that if angels were our governors, no constitution would be necessary. Our constitution is necessary, however, and our public officials are proving to us the very reason this is so. The constitution outlines the restricted powers we, the people, gave to our governors. For our leaders to disobey them is to break the supreme law of the land, which is to be dealt with by impeachment and removal from office. I think the only way to effectively ensure the reinstatement of our American form of law and government is to replace nearly every last congressman with one who will honor his oath.
2: This constitutional message has been brought to you by the members of the Constitution Party. 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
1: He went without food, not to lose weight, but to help people lose generations of hate. 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
2: 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Still coming to you, coming at you from the hinterlands of the Wabash River Valley. Now, it is the first principle of our common law to give the other fella a sporting chance. It is fair play, fighting a fair fight, that is the foundation of the activities of our common law tradition. Remember, our common law is our recognition of the first principles of the laws of nature's God written in the Bible. Our common law is a recognition of those first principles in and through application of those first principles in individual instances. You see, the Bible doesn't apply the standards of God for you, the standards of the only true lawgiver. No, he provides the standards, but our responsibility, and he says this point blank, our responsibility is to take those and see how they apply in individual instances, because the besetting, bungling of men brings about the bobbing forth of problems that we would have thought we could have never imagined. And certainly, the particular written revelation of God's will, his first principles, does not try to cover every possible fact pattern that the flux of human relationships renders up. But when it does, there is a process we are to follow called due process. And that's what our common law means when it says everybody deserves a sporting chance, a fair fight, in pursuit of substantial justice. These phrases all come from our common law. They're found in the English tongue, and by and large not found anywhere else in the world, because nowhere else in the world is a fair fight fundamental to government. No, the only thing fundamental to government is that everyone bends to what the command of the state is, because the commands of the state through legislation, decrees, executive orders, the rescripts of the Roman emperors and popes, for instance, the bulls, blah, blah, blah, all that stuff is the imperium, the imperial, the command. We're not concerned about your relationships with other people horizontally. Yours is not to wonder why. Yours is but to do or die. There is no fight in the courts. Well, everything deserves a sporting chance. When I was a teenager, a fellow came on the scene, and before that had been obscure, but became exceedingly popular. You could flip the radio on, you could hear him. You wouldn't usually have to wait very long there for a while, he got so popular. And he went from being a feed salesman to people that kept cattle, hogs, chickens. He went from that to being popular all over the country. And he did it through telling stories. He would go to these meetings. Feed companies used to put on meetings in communities and invite all the livestock producers, and they'd give them a free meal. So they'd come, and then they'd have a speaker stand up and talk about some aspect of livestock economics or something like that. I've been to those meetings. When I was in the livestock business, I used to get invited to meetings over to Greenup. It was right on the town square, a building there. We'd have a meeting. They'd put on a big feed for all the livestock producers and cattlemen and hog producers, etc., in Cumberland County, Clark County. And then the feed salesman, he'd usually get up, the one that had been assigned that particular geographic district, and he'd make a pitch about his feed, whether it be Purina, Mormons, and there used to be a host of others. Those were the big ones. Well, that's what this fella did. He sold some kind of an agricultural product. I said it was feed. It could have been fertilizer. But in either case, I've been to those meetings, too. They're all the same. And at one of those meetings, when he was probably in his 40s, he told a story. Now, he'd been doing this for a long time. But finally, somebody, by that time, the convenience of cassette tape players had come along, and one of the fellows recorded his story. It got into the hands of another man who liked to promote records from a record company, and he contacted him and said he wanted to do a complete recording of his stories. And once the company promoted him, the record company, he was catapulted to fame. His name was Jerry Clower, and he used to tell the story, one of his first stories that he ever told, and of course, us boys, we thought coon hunting was a big deal. It was the bane of women. I never heard a woman pray this, but I did hear a woman say it once out loud, "Lord, deliver me and deliver my husband from the curse of a hunting dog." Because men would get those dogs and then they'd be gone half the night. Coons are nocturnal, you hunt them at night. But I suspect it was one of his first stories. It became very popular. It was on the radio. We laughed. And he didn't have an ending to his stories. Usually he just had a story. The point of the story was the story itself. But he said he had a neighbor named John Eubanks, and when he was a boy, he was probably my father's age, he said John Eubanks taught them to give everything a sporting chance. And that meant also when you went coon hunting, you'd give the coon a sporting chance. So he was dead against shooting coons out of trees. He said that doesn't give the coon a sporting chance. You know, the dog's a tree, the coon, and if it wasn't a den tree, you could look up in the tree with your carbide light up on your hat, and you could discern the eyes of the coon. Because when you'd shine the light at a coon, instinctively, he'd look right at the light. That'd make his eyes shine, and you could see his eyes even with one of those carbide lights that just had a little flame inside of a reflector you'd mounted on your hat. Then some fellows would shoot the coon out of the tree, jerk the jacket off of him, sell the hide, save the carcass, and there'd be a truck come around from St. Louis or East St. Louis and buy the carcasses. There were certain people that liked to eat baked coon and fried coon, a certain culture of people. But he said John Eubanks made the point, and he didn't quite think it was right at the time when he was a boy, and I heard it, it made me laugh. He said John Eubanks told the boys, don't shoot the coon out of the tree, give him a sporting chance. Climb up in the tree with a stick and poke him out so he'd land down on the ground amongst the dogs. He said that's giving him more of a sporting chance. That way he could make a choice. He could whoop all dozen or so of those dogs, or half dozen or 20 or however many that went hunting with you that night. He could whoop all those dogs and walk off or submit to his fate. That way, said John Eubanks, you'd put the choice to the coon. It was strictly, then, up to the coon. Well, that's the kind of show of fair play that the evil empire will often tell a fella. They'll say, oh, we followed due process and gave you a sporting chance to win your case on the merits. Sure, sure. You told me, and the judge told me, that I was facing 40 years, but if I'd plead out, I might only get a couple. But you told me, too, if I challenged you in court and exercised my fundamental right to trial by jury and demanded it, if I did get convicted, you'd give me 40 years. You would hike up. And the courts do this. It's flat wrong. Just because I put the government to the test, that gives you said, the right to hike up my sentence, friends, neighbors, and kin. That's not a sporting chance. That's poking the coon out of the tree in amongst the dogs, and then giving him a choice to whip all those dogs and walk off, leaving it strictly up to the coon, whether he wants to whip all those dogs and walk off or submit to his fate. Well, we're talking about the development of our common law, and we're discussing that part where Rome occupied Britain. From the years 43 B.C., that is before the birth of Jesus Christ, through the year 407 A.D., That means year of our Lord, 407, after his birth. So right at, exactly, 450 years, the Roman legions occupied the island called Britain, mostly in what is today called England. And then in the year 663 and 664 occurred the Synod, of Whitby. That's when the Roman Church sent its emissaries to Britain to try to bring Britain under the control of the Roman Church. Of course, that's all about law, you see. Rome's influence in the world, even yet today, like all religion, it's about law. Why do I say that? Well, every religion, the right one and all of the wrong ones, it comes down to, with all of them, here's the way we behave in obedience to our lawgiver, our God, our final arbiter of right and wrong and individual instances from whose decision there is no meaningful appeal. He's God, whoever you say he is, accept him to be. That's what religion is, friends, neighbors, and kin. It is your response to whoever you deem your final arbiter of right and wrong. Your lawgiver could be yourself, could be the Pope of Rome, could be Buddha, could be a professor you once had, could be your parents, could be yourself. Whoever it is, even could be your astrologist, but whoever it is, that's your religion. Your response to that person or thing is your religion. And everybody's got religion. Everybody. Well, Rome tried to bring their God to Britain. Christianity was already there. The worship of the maker of heaven and earth was already there. Worship, that means worthyship, the deeming worthy. Who do you deem worthy to be the final arbiter of right and wrong? But Rome showed up with its emissary, namely a fellow by the name of Augustine, to try to get the people in Britain, especially the leaders of the church at that time, of the British church, to accept the substitution of the Pope of Rome for Jesus Christ on earth. In other words, a new lawgiver, a final decider of right and wrong. But amazingly, surprisingly, Rome's imperial promises of security never bewitched all of the island called Britain. And its might and its pomp never did spellbound all of its earls, all of the earls on the island of Britain. Its spreading tentacles never clutched the life out of Britain. Infusions of Christianity, even during the ancient, incipient Christian decades, stifled the Roman Empire's civil law, the law of the city, its canon law, its emperor worship, and other Babylonian trappings that were attendant to all that. When I say Babylonian trappings, I mean even other religions. It's always been the device of Rome to accept other religions into its own religion and all of their trappings with it. We see this in the American Southwest, especially, of course, in Mexico, Central America, South America, the Philippines, where Rome has had such powerful influence, but along with that comes all of the trappings of the indigenous religions. Well, the same thing happened in Britain, and the Roman legionaries from Asia Minor, peering through the mists at Scottish raiders up on the border, they still preserved the worship of Mithras. Mithras along the Roman wall of Hadrian. How do we know? Because artifacts of the worship of Mithras have been found there. This is a cult of the Persian sun god spread widely throughout the Roman world, appealing especially to soldiers, merchants, administrators. And during the 3rd century, Mithraism was powerful in its rivalship to Christianity. And, as was revealed by the impressive temple discovered at a place in Britain in 1954 called Walbrook. Well, Rome just took that in, too, and all of its trappings. But then in Britain also, the Romans built cities. Roman religion, law, and government can't exist without cities. The city is the cornerstone of Babylonian religion, the law of the city. Civil law and government. But cities failed in Britannia, as the Romans called it in those days, and that kept Rome from enforcing her urban, that is, her civil law, her law of the city on the island of Britain, to any great degree. And because of that, our common law persisted. But Rome's presence was damaging. Rome's military defeat of the Britons was a lesser danger, however, than was the hedonism that Rome brought to Britain. Of course, these folk that settled on the island of Britain, the piratical people, as Blackstone calls them, all from the same place nearby, north of the continent of Europe, first the Celts, which included the Welsh, the Cornish, the Scots, the Picts, then the Angles, then the Saxons, really they came together, then the Danes, the Vikings, then the Normans, Norwegians they were. Although they at one time had their pagan point of view, they lived such a rough existence, even at that time. Their lives by necessity were so earthy that of all their problems, hedonism wasn't one of them. That is, until the Romans arrived. You see, the Romans had defeated the Greeks, but then the Greeks' culture defeated them with hedonism. That's what finally destroyed them. This is Brent, Alan Winters. Fortunately, the arrival of the Danish Vikings in the 9th century squelched that to a great degree and reestablished the fundamentals of our common law. This is Brent Alan Winters. 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
5: In his book titled What I Saw in America,
6: Great Man Who Will Do Things. What is wanted is a great man who will undo things. That will be a real test of greatness.
5: These days, in my home state of Maryland, this is precisely what we need. And we should follow Chesterton's advice most especially in the upcoming elections. Our Maryland legislature and our Maryland governor and many of our county councils have overthrown the rule of law and have established a lawless and chaotic reign of terror on the people of this state. Under the color of law, they have conspired to break the law by declaring a perverse definition of marriage, by denying the people the God-given right to defend themselves, by harassing the people through tiresome regulation, and by taxing the reign. Rather than uphold the law, they have mocked the law by declaring themselves to be the law. As election time nears, we should not be looking to elect more phonies who will promise us the things that they will do for us. What we should demand to know of all future candidates is what they will undo for us. We should ask, what pretended legislation will you repeal? What lawless officials will you impeach? What oppressive regulations will you erase? If you don't credibly declare in detail the things that you will undo, then you will fail the test of greatness and you will fail to get our vote. This is Michael Anthony Perutka for Institute on the Constitution, bringing you the American view.
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7: The Flood Explains Fossils. This is Ken Ham, president of the Apologetics and Evangelistic Ministry of Answers in Genesis. This week, we've seen that the fossil record doesn't support the idea of millions of years of slow, gradual processes. The fossil record actually gives strong evidence for the global flood described in Genesis. You know, one of my favorite sayings is, if there really was a worldwide flood, what would you expect to see? Billions of dead things buried in rock layers laid down by water all over the earth. And that's exactly what we find. You see, the flood would have ripped up miles of sediment and redeposited it in layers. This would have trapped and rapidly buried organisms which became fossils. You see, the flood explains what we see in the world around us. 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
1: This is Brent Allen Winters, commonlawyer.com, www.commonlawyer.com, coming to you from the hinterlands of the Wabash River Valley, where our common law has now been in force by official expression for over 411 years. In fact, in some of these parts, these states in this part of the Mississippi Valley, I should say the lower part of the upper Mississippi and the upper part of the lower Mississippi, the town of Cairo, Illinois, dividing those two parts into upper and lower. Well, in that more central part of the river, on both sides of Cairo, the law is, according to the state legislatures, that if something arises in our courts that the legislature or the courts have not previously addressed, the courts are directed to hark back to our common law as its first principle stood in the fourth year of the kingship of James the First. That was the year of the first permanent English settlement in the New World, and the claim of land took in this here section of the Mississippi Valley. And people say, well, why is that town called Cairo? Well, it was named after that place in Egypt, Cairo. Well, over there, I think, and popularly, it's called Cairo, but Cairo is spelt the same way, and the town lies between, right at the point of land between the Ohio and the Mississippi rivers, the confluence of those two mighty streams, right where they come together, there sits Cairo, and everything south of Cairo has traditionally been called Old Man River, and everything north is called the Upper Mississippi. But it's called Cairo because in the early days of settlement, there was a powerfully devastating drought above what was then the Cumberland Road. The Cumberland Road in this part of the world runs between Indianapolis, Indiana, and St. Louis, Missouri. Nearabouts halfway in between is the Wabash. Well, about where the Cumberland Road runs, and the reason it runs where it runs is because south of where the Cumberland Road runs, the land is a whole lot rougher. That's the timber line. Everything south of the Cumberland Road is more dissected by streams, rivers, hills, woods. And north of the Cumberland Road, increasingly, there are less trees, no hills, flatter than a flitter. In some places, won't drain at all. Well, up there where it's flatter than a flitter, it wouldn't drain and there were no trees. A terrible drought arose, and people didn't have anything to eat. And many of them at that time migrated down into the lower part of the state below the timberline where the drought didn't occur to get food. And ever after that, that lower part passed south past the timberline, folk called Little Egypt. And the lowest town in that part of the state they called Cairo. And they did that in memory of the story out of the book of Genesis, the first book of the Bible, which, of course, details in the record of the drought that occurred in the land of Canaan. And the man called Israel had 12 sons, and he sent his boys down into Egypt, south, where there had been no dearth of food, sent them down there to get grain, bring it back up so they wouldn't starve. And if you remember the story, the Pharaoh of Egypt, through his prime minister, which was one of the 12 brothers, but they didn't know it because they had sold him into slavery years before, down into Egypt, he insisted they all come down and stay down there where there was plenty

We're talking about the history of the laws of nature's God, as our Declaration of 76 puts it. The laws of nature's God, unwritten in the nature of things. But now we also talk about that other volume of God's revelation of his will to men, the laws of nature. We call it today, in its most visible form, its official form, our common law. To put it succinctly, our common law is the record of man's application in individual instances of the first principles of God's law written. The unwritten law, that first volume, our Declaration of 76, calls the laws of nature. The written volume, our Declaration of 76, calls the laws of nature's God. That's the Bible. And anything that our common law purports to be law that is not consonant with the particular and written revelation of the Bible is not part of our common law at all. That's what our courts have said through the centuries. But our common law is nonetheless the application of those first principles, unchanging first principles, in individual instances. That's what our courts do. Justice only occurs on an individual instance by instance level. There is no such thing as group rights to be defended, never have been, never will be. Rights come down to individual rights. And that comes down to individual instances of individual justice, and that's what juries deal with. In our common law tradition, had a fellow send me an email in response to my oral presentation concerning the presumption of innocence. And I said in that presentation, as I often do, talking about our common law tradition and the things that attend to it, I said that the presumption of innocence

and tell you how it really is. Men are smart, and the folks that compiled the Code of Justinian at the behest of the emperor, and even the countries which use that code today to govern, you can go to those countries and they'll tell you, oh yeah, we believe in the presumption of innocence. And some of those countries will even tell you, oh yeah, we believe in the jury. We've even got juries. We impanel them. And this has been true for the thousands of years. The law of the city has existed, going clean back to the settling of the city of Babylon thousands of years ago, about 4,200 years. Give it great lip service, but they lack entirely the power to use it. You can go back and read the Constitution of the country of Mexico, the Constitution they have called it, the Constitution of the year 1824. Its phrases lifted right out of our United States Constitution. In fact, the people that migrated to Texas, the Anglos, as they called them, that were invited down there, the Americans, they went down there upon a promise of the Mexican government that it would observe and enforce the provisions of their Constitution of 1824. Now, if you went back and just read that, you'd say, well, back then, Mexico had a government just like ours. Whoa, no, I don't think so. Wait a minute. No, it didn't work that way. Why? Well, they'd write it all down. They just never used it. Same thing's true with the Code of Justinian. For all power is allowed into the hands of a single will. In every case, it doesn't make any difference what is written down. Our common law happened over a long period of centuries by quirks of historical circumstances. We'd call them happenstance. What happened? A synonym is fate. Another good word is luck. No, luck is not a bad word. It's not even an anti-God word. It's not even anti-Calvinism. No, luck always referred to in our Anglo-Saxon tongue that which happens. And it happens at the behest of the maker of heaven and earth. It's not chance. As one fellow said, chance is just nothing but another word for human ignorance. We don't know what our maker is going to allow next or do next. But whatever he does, we have a duty to obey his first principles in response. No question he drops some doozies on us. We don't know what to do with them, oft times discouraging. But it doesn't lessen our duty to do what he tells us to do, to apply those first principles. Do not covet, lie, steal, commit adultery, or murder your neighbor. And the application of those first principles in individual instances, knowing how to apply them, maybe in ways you've never heard of them being applied before. Even beyond that, where do they apply? The expression of that is our common law, unwritten in the nature of things. We still do that. As far afield as we have gone, the machinery, the processes, the forms of our common law tradition remain in place. And like that jar of water we used to keep on the well curb and the cistern curb at home to pour into the top of the pitcher pump to prime the leather valve to get water to draw up, you see, as long as that pump was in place and I had something to prime it with, a little bit of water, a little bit of what was right, a little bit of substance, I could draw the truth, as it were, the water out of the well or cistern. And the same thing can be true today, but you got to have the pump. We've got the pump in place. The processes, the forms of our common law just sitting there. We'd better start using them, or we're going to lose them. In time, it'll happen. Well, the history of our common law is a history of folk just over and over and over again, harking back and reestablishing something that had been forgotten and lost. That's why I'm going through this history, to show what it is we need to reach back and grab that's good, and put in place again, put in practice once more. Our freedoms depend upon it, and our prosperity, because God likes it. Our Maker likes it. It pleases Him to have a people that will seek to learn, to safeguard, and to do what He tells them to do, the will of the Sovereign, from time out of memory called law. The way things are, and they will not change. Well, we got to that point that Rome had defeated the Britons militarily. That was a problem, but that wasn't the biggest problem. What followed on the heels of that was what really weakened the Brits. And that was the hedonism that Rome had learned from the Greeks, who they had also conquered militarily. And then, as it is said, the Greeks, their hedonism,
conquered the Romans and destroyed the empire. According to the Roman historian Tacitus, Rome's subjection of the Britons came through seduction of the Britons, step by step, into the hedonistic Roman lifestyle. It began with the seduction of the British chieftains and well-to-do classes, and trickling down then to all Britons. The remaining Britons, aching to conform to the upper economic classes' behavior and culture, bowed to the seduction also. We see the same

0: practices which disposed to vice, including the lounge, the bath, the eloquent banquet. All of this, in their ignorance, they called, watch this word, civilization, when it was part of their servitude, their enslavement. Civilization means citification, urbanization, and with that comes, always, sodomy and debauchery. And that's what happened to the Britons, and it weakened their common law. This is Brent Allen Winters. 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

laws, state law, states. Now, Bingham specifically stated that in this amendment, he was not changing the Constitution. That was in the debates itself. Later on, 10 years later, he claimed he was changing it. So we really don't know what his intentions were. Was he lying the first time when he was saying that he was not seeking to change the Constitution? Or was he lying the second time when he said he was seeking? We're not sure, but we do know that the response to the attempt to redefine our freedom and redefine our structure of government was met with a very clear response by the Supreme Court. The Supreme Court made it very clear that any attempt to change our form of government through the phrases of the 14th Amendment was invalid. In other words, they functioned as they are supposed to, as a check upon the power of the legislature, and they would not permit the legislature to change our form of government. However, in subsequent years, the Supreme Court, particularly the Warren Court in the 50s and the 60s, changed that, going back to a redefinition of our form of government, that the states are really subservient to the federal government, and that the federal government's rulings govern the states, and that the Bill of Rights, the first 10 amendments, are imposed upon the individual states. And this has been the definition and the interpretation of the Supreme Court only in our era. That is only in the Warren Court era. The Supreme Court, following in the Reconstruction days, did not seek to redefine it. It has only been in our day that that redefinition has taken place. The result of that redefinition means that now the states are beholden to the federal government, and that the federal government now has been given the right, or we should say the power, to control the states on each level. So you take the First Amendment. Why is it that schools are told that they cannot read the Bible when our founding fathers very clearly commanded the schools to read the Bible? As a matter of fact, Thomas Jefferson, who many people who are anti-Christians look to as their hero, when he was president of these United States, he actually requested and received permission from the Congress to give the first congressional printing of the Bible for this one reason. He wanted two books in every classroom, and as the President of the United States, he was also head of the schools in Washington, D.C., and he said every class

children. The Supreme Court said the Ten Commandments cannot appear on the courtroom, on the wall of the classroom, because those students might see and venerate those words and even actually obey those words. Things like thou shalt not murder. Oh, heaven forbid that the children learn thou shalt not murder in our public schools. We want them to murder. You know, the idiocy of what's taking place today is a complete rejection of what our founding fathers said. The states have the right to establish religion, and a local government has the right, therefore, to teach and to instruct children in public education in the Bible. That is part of the structure that our founding fathers operated under. It was a given. What has happened since then is a misinterpretation of the Constitution and a twisting of actually what the 14th Amendment says to force the states, and not only the state governments, but then the local governments, for instance, the school board, to also abide by the First Amendment, that the First Amendment places a restriction on them when it was never intended to do so, and that is very clearly stated by our founding fathers. Well, it was a decision called Adamson in 1947. Justice Frankfurter rightly stated, in accordance with our founding fathers, that the Due Process Clause of the 14th Amendment is not authoritatively formulated in the Constitution. Therefore, it does not give judges a license to mean anything they want it to mean. Unfortunately, his admonition in 1947 was ignored, and Justice Black, who wrote a dissenting opinion there in that particular case, began to smooth the way for the Warren Court, which turned it upside down and established, instead of the freedom of the states, it established the states in chains. Well, the shift we have seen in the 20th century to our present day is that the Bill of Rights has now been interpreted as restrictions on the state governments by way of the 14th Amendment Due Process Clause, and that the wall of separation completely disappears and the federal government has absolute power over the states, completely contrary to our founders' design. And our founders warned us against this because they said, if you give unrestricted power to the federal government, what you will have in the end is tyranny. No one will have any freedom, and that's exactly what we are seeing taking place in our own day, as our freedoms are stripped away piece by piece by piece. Well, the reason evildoers have been able to get away with this is that most Americans do not understand the Constitution. They do not understand the worldview of our founding fathers on law and government, and therefore they do not know how to hold their elected officials accountable to the standard of our founding fathers. And that's why we at Institute on the Constitution are committed to teaching these truths across America. I pray that you will take advantage of the opportunities and that you will go to our website, look at the

our religious freedom. Consider what has happened in California. There, the governor has signed into law a bill that says it is illegal, it is against the law to speak anything critical of homosexuality. That includes, of course, what is spoken from the pulpit. So a pastor who preaches on Romans 1 or Leviticus 18 is breaking the quote-unquote law of the state of California, which is completely ludicrous. And yet Americans today don't realize, Christians particularly, that their freedoms are going to disappear if they do not stand up to defend them. And so we at Institute on the Constitution invite you to be part of a great movement of people who are taking back our constitutional republic. This is Pastor David Whitney with Institute on the Constitution Radio. We invite you to listen to our shows and go to our website, iotconline.com.

Welcome to Institute on the Constitution Radio. This is Pastor David Whitney, and it's a great honor to be with you because to talk about the things that are so important in our land and what has taken place in the destruction of our constitutional republic is essential, because if we're going to rebuild the foundations, we have to start right there at the foundations. And the foundations are the foundational documents. Every American citizen ought to understand the Declaration of Independence, the Constitution, the Bill of Rights, and the subsequent amendments. And that's why we offer our course, Institute on the Constitution. You could order a host kit to use in your family, to use hopefully in your church or in your community, at our website, iotconline.com. We've been speaking in this series about the Bill of Rights, which, as we have clearly delineated, is the restriction upon the federal government, preventing the federal government from doing certain things and prohibiting them from going essentially outside a set of walls that surround their activities and their powers. And that was the first

10 amendments. As we have begun looking at the subsequent amendments, particularly the 13th, 14th, and we'll look briefly at the 15th Amendment, these were designed to undo that restriction that was limited to the federal government and place the Bill of Rights and make the Bill of Rights forced upon the states. Now, there was quite a debate in Congress when those amendments were being considered because people understood that if you were to make the restriction no longer just the federal government, but instead the restriction was on the state governments, you have changed our form of government. See, our government was a balanced system where there were checks and balance between the state government and the federal government. Well, if you break down that process and the states no longer have a check on the federal power, what happens? The federal power grows like an octopus and begins to control everything. And that's exactly what we have seen take place since the war between the states and the following 150 years. We were talking about the 14th Amendment and those who were part of ratifying it and putting it together. And yet its danger, the danger it contained, was actually prevented because the system worked at that point in time. You see, the Supreme Court functioned at that point in history in its proper role as a check upon the radical purposes of destroying our constitutional republic, destroying what should be called states' powers, that is, the powers granted by our system of government to the states, and the powers therefore restricted that the federal government could not become involved with. The 10th Amendment, that the powers not delegated to the United States by the Constitution, nor prohibited by it to the states, are reserved to the states, respectively, or to the people. That is, anything not listed in the Constitution therefore is off limits to the federal government, yet it is in the power of the state government or the individuals. Well, the Supreme Court understood this, and they very clearly ruled early on, after the ratification of the 14th Amendment, they ruled that the proper role of the 14th Amendment was only to restrict the federal government, not the states' governments. It preserved states' powers according to the design of our founding fathers. Now, the Warren Court, however, and that's the court that Earl Warren was Chief Justice of from 1953 to 1969, the Warren Court undid this protection, and it returned to that radical agenda of expanding federal power enormously and crushing the states' powers by breaking down that wall that was designed by our founding fathers to prevent that exact thing from taking place. You see, our founders understood the need to prevent a monopoly in government from taking place, because if you do not have freedom to choose what form of government you are under, what system of government you are under, then you are basically a slave of the state. And that's exactly what was designed by those who wanted to undo our constitutional republic and basically construct a socialist centralized government where centralized government is all powerful, centralized government is involved in every aspect of your life, and there is freedom for no one except, of course, those tyrants at the top of the heap. What took place in our own era of the Warren Court turning this on its head unleashed a host of federal invasion into what were the powers granted to state governments. This, of course, has led to really changing everything in our form of government and destroying the kind of constitutional checks on power of the federal government. You see, if we do not have those checks in place, what has happened is our Constitution no longer protects us because it's not being respected, it's not being followed by those who are in power. And that's what we have today, which is why we need to train millions of Americans to understand the Constitution, understand the founding fathers' vision for our nation as they established it. That could be recovered if we, the people, understand our form of government bequeathed to us by our founding fathers, and if we, the people, insist that our elected representatives uphold that original vision and return to that original vision, and if they will not return to it, then we, the people, must replace them from their seat of power, putting people into that position who will uphold their oath of office. Kind of one of the precursors to that Warren Court was a Supreme Court Justice Vinson, after World War II, said this. Listen closely to this quote and see if you can understand what he's talking about. Justice Vinson said, "Nothing is more certain in modern society than the principle that there are no absolutes." Here's a Supreme Court justice saying there are no absolutes. Oddly enough, he's also saying nothing is more certain, i.e., nothing is more absolute than the fact that there are no absolutes. His statement on its face is irrational and illogical, but his thinking, unfortunately, has infected much of our culture.
many people today believe there are no absolutes. And you ask them, oh, is that an absolute truth that you hold to, that there are no absolutes? And oftentimes they don't logically see the error of their ways, and they'll say, oh yes, that's absolutely true, there are no absolutes, not recognizing that they are self-contradictory in that very statement. Another example, more recent example of how this idiocy pervades the Supreme Court is the Lawrence v. Texas case of last year that declared all the sodomy laws, not only in the state of Texas, but all sodomy laws prohibiting that crime against nature and nature's God, all of those laws to be unconstitutional. Well, in that case, the one writing for the majority view of the court said basically everyone has the right to define reality as they choose. That is, your reality may say, well, you know, murdering people is fine in my reality, and why should anyone, including a Supreme Court justice, say that's wrong? If everyone could define their own reality, it means there is nothing right and there is nothing wrong. You know, it's amazing that people hold to this idiotic view, particularly that people use words to express this idiotic view, because the words themselves mean nothing. If there are no absolutes, words do not mean anything but whatever you want them to mean. So why even try to express your point of view in words, as Supreme Court justices are notorious for doing in many, many lengthy opinions? Why publish their opinions at all if words have no meaning? You see, once you take away the absolutes of God's law, God's word, the Bible, what you are left with is absolute chaos, confusion, and ultimately anarchy. Because if there is no right and there is no wrong, then the police cannot arrest anyone.

0: right up including the point at which that child is born. So these arrogant and idiotic, and I use that word in its original sense, someone so self-possessed and so arrogant in themselves that they determine for others what is right and wrong, even though they claim that they alone have that true understanding of what is right and wrong. Well, this destruction has taken place long enough. We, the people, must understand our founder's vision. We must rebuild the foundation of our constitutional republic. This is Pastor David Whitney with Institute on the Constitution Radio. Come back and hear our next show. Thank you.
1: Recently, here at Institute on the Constitution, we had the privilege of meeting with a panel of candidates who are running for office in Maryland and also for the United States Congress. One of my first actions was to ask all the candidates present if they were qualified. They all said they were. Then I asked them why they thought they were qualified, and the answers were a little less certain, a little fuzzy. So I thought it might be helpful to briefly explore what it is that would qualify, or for that matter, disqualify, someone who wanted to run for and hold political office. It seems to me that being qualified for office involves at least three levels of inquiry. Firstly, there is the matter of the textual constitutional requirement. For example, the Constitution of these United States requires that the president be at least 35 years of age, a natural-born citizen, and a permanent resident in the United States for at least 14 years. The second sphere of inquiry involves a candidate's character. Now, I recollect that during the Clinton era, and really ever since, we've been fed a bellyful of goop about how a man's character, his personal life, doesn't have anything to do with his qualifications for office. Not surprisingly, this totally unrealistic approach has resulted in the election to office of public trust, many men that can't be trusted and shouldn't be. Our founders would have scoffed at such an ignorant idea. They considered a man's moral integrity, his private reputation for honesty, indeed his commitment to biblical Christianity, to be the most important qualification for office. Since the overwhelming majority of actions and decisions made by an office holder are totally out of sight of those who have elected him, they thought it wise to select someone who had a healthy fear of what they referred to as a system of eternal rewards and punishments. You see, if someone will lie and cheat and steal and abuse power and not fear God in doing so, what makes you think that he would fear you? You might ask whether in the American tradition there is a reliable standard that has been used to measure the content of a candidate's character. Well, happily, there is such a standard. Throughout early American history, we look to the attributes of leadership that are described by Paul in his first letter to Timothy. Chapter 3 of that letter contains a list of 15 qualities that mark a person as qualified for servant leadership. Briefly, here is a list of qualifications that worked well for our founders. A candidate for public office must be above reproach, the husband of one wife. He must be a temperate man. He must demonstrate self-control. He must be respectable and hospitable. He must have the ability to teach and effectively communicate his positions. He must not be given to drunkenness. He must not be a violent man, but exhibit gentility. He must not be quarrelsome, and he must not be a lover of money. He must exhibit control of his own household, and we look to the conduct of his children to see if they are obedient and respectful. And he must have a good reputation in the greater community. Now, can you see and appreciate

0: few candidates or office holders have even read the Constitution, much less studied it in an organized way. To be even minimally qualified, a candidate for state or federal office must demonstrate a knowledge of how the Constitution defines, limits, and divides powers granted to the government by the consent of the people. He must also demonstrate knowledge of the worldview on which the Constitution is based, that there is an Almighty Creator God, and that our rights are granted by Him, and that the purpose of civil government is to protect and secure those God-given rights. Lastly, a qualified candidate must convince us that he will act in accordance with the knowledge and the beliefs that we have just described, and what we've just described are the minimal qualifications for a candidate. This is Michael Anthony Peruca for Institute on the Constitution, bringing you The American View.
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everybody. Gather around. I'm here to give you anything you like. You want free college, energy, mortgages, whatever you like. You have come to the right place. Why? I'll tell you why.

Yeah.

Government.

Institute on the Constitution, bringing you the American View.

Appropriate legislation. Both the 13th, 14th, and 15th contain that phrase, and it enormously expanded Congress's power on the federal level in a way that really was beyond the scope or the design of our founding fathers. We're going to move on to the 16th Amendment, and actually, the 16th Amendment is a far more controversial amendment than most people would assume. It is what we call the Income Tax Amendment. It is 43 years after the 15th Amendment was ratified. 1913, the 16th Amendment supposedly was ratified, because there is a great deal of debate, and I've read some credible research that would show that there were chicanery going on behind the scenes in the states, and so that actual ratification in sufficient number of states for the 16th to be fully ratified constitutionally did not take place. But if we were to even grant that, okay, it was ratified and it did become part of our system of government, the question is, what did the 16th Amendment actually mean? What change did it actually make in our form of government? You see, the Constitution clearly states that there's only one kind of constitutional tax that is available for the federal government. The federal government cannot tax people directly, according to the Constitution. It can only tax the states, and then the states have to raise that money from their own people by whatever means the state chooses. In other words, the state could choose an income tax or a sales tax or an excise tax or whatever kind of tax the state wanted, but the federal government was never to directly tax the citizen. That is called a capitation tax, directly on the head. We know what the word decapitation means, taking off your head. Well, a capitation tax is one that's directly upon the individual, and that was forbidden by the Constitution itself. And so the 16th Amendment either is in conflict with the rest of the Constitution or changes the Constitution. To understand what the intent was of those who wrote the 16th Amendment, we need to do a little research in the history. Actually, President Taft, he stumped for the 16th Amendment, and on the congressional record in the year 1909, on June 16th, he said this: "I recommend first the adoption of a joint resolution by two-thirds of both houses proposing to the states an amendment to the Constitution of an excise tax upon all corporations measured by 2% of their net income." In other words, what President Taft was proposing and what he was stumping for was an amendment, which ultimately became the 16th Amendment, that would be an excise tax not upon individuals, but upon corporations alone. Now, as you do some research into what took place with the various debates involved in the 16th Amendment and the ratification of the 16th Amendment, you'll find that today what we believe about the 16th Amendment is not what was stated in those ratification debates. The misleading statements and publications, for example, of the Internal Revenue Service about the 16th Amendment are completely different from the explanation of the amendment given by President William Howard Taft and in the message I just quoted from in a joint session of Congress there on June 16th. And the President's message is published in the Congressional Record, so it's available for anyone to read, June 16th, the year 1909. And he explained that the purpose and function of this proposed amendment was to assure the constitutionality of his proposed corporate income tax. Which was passed in that same directly upon U.S. citizens. And the reason why is they understood the Constitution forbade such direct taxes, that is, a capitation tax. We need to understand a few basic facts about the economic and political issues in America during those latter years of the 1800s and how each of those led up to the creation of the 16th Amendment. You see, in the years following the end of the war between the states, there was a great expansion of economic and industrial activity in the nation. This resulted in the concentration of power
in the management of corporations, and the concentration of power was further increased by joining the same line of business to form organizations which were called trusts. And those trusts began to dominate the areas of business of their member corporations. Each trust had a management with a central control over the corporations and the trust, which eliminated all competition and enabled those corporations to exploit the public by means of trust monopolies that were created to actually fleece the public. These were the circumstances behind the creation of the 16th Amendment. So the economic abuses of these so-called trust monopolies raised a public reaction, and that public reaction resulted in a political movement to stop the trust's exploitation of the public. And the way that this was done was by enacting federal laws that were specifically designed to destroy those trusts. The first major reform was the Antitrust Act by Sherman, known as the Sherman Antitrust Act of 1890, and this law declared illegal every contract combination in form of trust or otherwise, or conspiracy in restraint of trade or commerce among the several states or the foreign nations. And this also included criminal penalties for those violating that law's provision. Then, just a few years later, in 1894, Congress enacted an income tax law that imposed a tax on the income of corporations, not of individuals. And the legality of that law was immediately challenged in the court, and the issue was decided in the following year.

profits from the operation of a factory. The court reasoned this way, that any tax upon property, when the source of the income was from property, imposes a federal tax burden on the property itself, which is forbidden by the Constitution. Very interesting reasoning. The court ruled that any tax on property, like any tax upon an individual citizen, what is called a capitation tax, is actually a direct tax in the constitutional sense. And a federal direct tax is allowed by the Constitution to be imposed only on the governments of the individual states of the Union. In other words, the federal government cannot tax individuals, and the court was saying the federal government cannot even tax directly corporations. It can only tax states, and then the states choose how to raise that money, which they are going to then pay to the federal government. Now, the amount of the tax on each state government is determined by apportioning, that is, by dividing the total amount of the direct tax among the state governments to be collected from all the states in proportion to the population of each state. In other words, that federal tax has to be fair. A state with a very small population, like Alaska, would be taxed less than a very populous state like New Jersey. So the apportionment is clearly required in the Constitution for any of those taxes. Read Article 1, Section 2, Clause 3, which states, "Representatives and direct taxes shall be apportioned among the several states which may be included within this union, according to their respective numbers." So that sentence itself contains and explains how the nation's census is to be taken every 10 years to determine those respective numbers, that is, how many people are in each state, and therefore how the tax would be apportioned. By this method, each state's portion of the total federal tax was to be determined. Now, upon the receipt of their apportioned federal tax bill, each of the 50 states must then raise their share from their citizens, and again, by whatever means their state constitution permits, whether a sales tax, excise tax, whatever tax they choose. Now, there have only been 5 direct federal taxes in the history of the Republic. The last one was imposed in 1862, the war between the states, you'll recall. And the Constitution, this is Section 9 of Article 1, contains a list of actions that are forbidden to the Congress. And in that list, Clause 4 states, "No capitation or direct tax shall be laid unless in proportion to the census or enumeration herein before directed to be taken." Very clearly in the Constitution, no direct tax was permitted upon the citizens of these United States. Only a federal tax upon the states themselves, which they and then would raise from their respective citizens in a way that that state itself chose. So the 16th Amendment has been grossly misinterpreted and misunderstood because people have not known the history of it. This is Pastor David Whitney with Institute on the Constitution Radio. Join us next time for our next show as we continue to discuss the 16th Amendment, and visit our website, iotconline.com.

Welcome back to Institute on the Constitution Radio. This is Pastor David Whitney, and it's a pleasure to be with you, to be with people who care about their country and desire to learn about our form of government. We've been studying the Bill of Rights and then the subsequent amendments to the Bill of Rights, and at this point in time, we're in the discussion of the perhaps one of the most controversial amendments, the 16th Amendment. As I was sharing in the previous show, what has happened is most people do not know the history behind the formation of the 16th Amendment. No part of the Constitution can contradict another part of the Constitution, and the 16th Amendment, as we study the history and the development that led to it, we understand that those who proposed it and those who ratified it had no intention to violate the constitutional prohibition upon the federal government from having any form of direct tax upon the citizens of the individual states. We know that because Article 1, Section 9 of the Constitution lists actions that are forbidden to Congress. In that list, Clause 4 says, no capitation or other direct tax shall be laid unless in proportion to the census or enumeration herein before directed to be taken. Black's Law Dictionary

0: You see, the United States Supreme Court in 1913, in a decision, the case called Stratton Independence v. Halbert, they explained that the income tax is an excise tax imposed on activities involving the exercise of a government-granted privilege. So the Supreme Court said in that decision that income that is to the average person is not the subject on which a tax can be imposed, rather that income is merely the measurement for determining the amount of tax. A little bit confusing there, but you need to understand what the Supreme Court was saying is the Constitution clearly says no direct taxes upon the individual. Only direct tax upon individual is permissible to those who are non-resident aliens. That is, someone living here in the United States that's not a citizen and therefore does not have the protections of the Constitution. For a non-resident alien, they have no rights under our Constitution. They are given a federal privilege, being allowed to work, to invest, to do business here, and even enter the country. All those are privileges granted to them by the federal government. Citizens do not have those privileges granted to us. We have the right to do these things, to work and earn wages. We have the right to do these things without the federal government's permission. So the decision of the U.S. Supreme Court in the case Brashaber v. Union Pacific Railroad, this is 1916, is also a cornerstone decision, and it's relied upon by the IRS because they claim it establishes the constitutionality of a direct income tax upon citizens of these United States. And that case involved the withholding monies accrued to a non-resident alien, not to citizens. In other words, the non-resident alien could have themselves directly taxed by the federal government, but not citizens. In that case, if you go back and study it, clearly delineates those two positions, whether you are a citizen or whether you are a non-resident alien. It's interesting to note that nothing in the court's decision there, Brashaber, exposes this fact. It is in the decision the court made very clear that there are two limitations in the application of direct federal taxes, that those were not repealed by the 16th Amendment, and they're still in the Constitution. They still prohibit imposing income tax directly on a citizen, and the court decision did not change that one bit. Again, in 1916, the U.S. Supreme Court, in a case Stanton v. Baltic Mining, held that the 16th Amendment, get this now, the Supreme Court said this, the 16th Amendment created no new powers of taxation. In other words, the 16th Amendment is not in contradiction with Article 1 of the Constitution. It doesn't change what is constitutionally permissible for the federal government to do in terms of taxation. Another case, 2 years later, the Supreme Court, 1918, Peck and Company v. Lowe, the court also explained the limiting application of the 16th Amendment. Note what the court said. The 16th Amendment does not extend the power of taxation to new or accepted subjects. Neither can the tax be sustained as a tax on the person measured by income. Such a tax would be by nature a capitation rather than an excise tax. The court clearly understood that the 16th Amendment, to be properly understood and applied, cannot be a tax directly upon individual citizens of the United States. They can tax non-resident aliens, and they can tax other situations such as corporations, but they cannot directly tax individuals. It's interesting to note that the IRS, in their own Treasury decision, number 2313, which is a notification bulletin that they would send out to Internal Revenue collectors, it acknowledges that the Brashaber case involved the withholding of tax on monies accrued to non-resident aliens only, but not to citizens, because if it was upon citizens, then it would be in direct violation of the United States Constitution, Article 1, Section 9, Clause 4. Now, the interesting thing is that the 1040 form that the IRS uses is to be used for reporting income of non-resident alien individuals. However, the big lie that has been spread, that has been believed by most Americans, is that the constitutional limitations on the imposition of direct taxes on individuals was changed by the 16th Amendment. It was not, and the Supreme Court decisions show that that is the case. The IRS's own Treasury decision, number 2313, also indicates that. So most Americans have believed the lie that somehow our Constitution was changed and the limitations of the federal government directly taxing individuals was changed by the 16th Amendment. It was not. The 16th Amendment did not authorize income tax directly upon citizens of the United States. That Brushaber court exposed this lie when it explained that the 16th Amendment states that the tax authorized by the amendment must be laid without apportionment. Now, the Constitution requires that all direct taxes must be apportioned among the states. So obviously, the 16th Amendment cannot be calling for what Article 1 calls illegal for the federal government to be doing. So that form of tax cannot stand the constitutional test. No direct tax on a citizen of the states directly. The court actually stated that the income tax is constitutional only as an indirect tax in the nature of an excise, and therefore the income tax is an excise tax imposed on activities involved in the exercise of government-granted privileges, such as the activities of a corporation or the activities of a non-resident alien working and doing business here in our country. You see, income is the measurement for determining the amount of the tax for such corporations or for such non-resident aliens, but not for individual citizens of these United States. In 1895, the Pollock decision of the U.S. Supreme Court effectively prevented the enactment of any new corporation income tax until 1909, during the administration of William Howard Taft. President Taft had been elected on the trust buster kind of platform that obligated him to enact legislation that would prohibit the existence of these trusts that were in their monopoly, were creating great hardship on the people. Taft wanted to get access to corporations' business records through the government taxing power in order to uncover any corporation abuses of the public and any secret violations of the Sherman Antitrust Act. That was the whole purpose originally of the 16th Amendment. And so President Taft's June 16th, 1909 message to a joint session of Congress, he called for a bill to impose a tax of only 2% on the income of corporations, and he described his proposed corporation income tax bill as being, quote, in the form and substance almost exactly the same character as that income tax law involved in the Pollock decision of the U.S. Supreme Court, wherein the law was ruled to be unconstitutional. So they were kind of fighting basically with the Supreme Court on this issue. President Taft considered it unlikely that the court would be willing to reverse the power or the constitutionality of an income tax on corporations, he proposed a constitutional amendment that would override the crux of the Pollock decision and thereby assure the constitutionality of his newly proposed 1909 Corporation Income Tax Act. So it's easy to understand how simply the wording of President Taft's proposed 16th Amendment overrode the U.S. Supreme Court's ruling in the Pollock case. The Pollock ruling stated that income could not be taxed if the source of the income was property. The 16th Amendment states Congress shall have the power to lay and collect taxes on incomes from whatever source derived, including property, without apportionment among the several states. Well, this is Pastor David Whitney with Institute on the Constitution Radio talking about our amendments to the Constitution and how critical it is to understand these. We'll come back in a succeeding show, and we invite you to join us. 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
3: It was only a little over 17 minutes in length, but it is said to be the most remembered and the most memorized speech in American history. 50 years ago, Dr. Martin Luther King Jr. addressed a crowd of 250,000 people gathered in Washington, D.C. He called on the people of the various states and the government of these United States to live up to the principles espoused in the Declaration of Independence. But it was not, as many have falsely claimed, a call for civil rights. In fact, in my view, Dr. King was not a champion of civil rights. He was a champion of God-given rights. Dr. King made clear in his famous address that the liberty and equality before the law that he was demanding did not originate in human government. The right to equality before the law is not a civil right. It is a right ordained by God that civil government has a duty to defend. Dr. King quoted from the Old Testament books of Amos and Isaiah when he said that he hoped his children would be

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7: We've been talking now for a few weeks about the American view of law and government. We've been trying to understand the principles and the precepts that undergird our Declaration of Independence and our Constitution. We can see clearly that our federal and state governments have, in many cases, abandoned these principles, and we are anxious to do whatever we can to restore the Republic. Oftentimes, we feel troubled, sometimes angry, and maybe even frightened, especially when we see that the vast majority of those we keep electing to positions of public trust are folks that we just can't trust at all. What should we do now that the elections are approaching? What should we know? What should we ask? What are we looking for? And how should we then vote? Let's talk about it. Whether we're talking about dog catcher, city or county council, state house, or Congress, it seems to me that just like the Marines, we are looking for a few good men. Let's start with the word good. Although the people that wrote the commercial for the U.S. Marines probably don't know it, the word good derives from the word God. To be good is to be godly. So a good man is one who appreciates and rehearses the attributes and the characteristics of God. Now, what do we want this good man to do? Well, simply put, we want him to obey his oath of office and to protect and defend the Constitution of these United States and his own state against all enemies, foreign and domestic. What is required for him to do this? Well, if he's going to obey his oath of office, I guess that first he needs to know what an oath is, right? It's a solemn promise before God that invokes God's wrath if it is broken. Secondly, he needs to be very familiar with the content of the constitutions he has sworn before Almighty God to uphold. If he's never read the Constitution or cannot articulate the principles contained therein, then I guess he can't do that job, right? So if our man is someone who understands his oath of office, then he also fears God and believes that there is an eternal system of rewards and punishments that applies to him personally. I think we can assume that if he does not see himself accountable to God for the truthfulness of his oath, then there is little hope that he will feel himself accountable to you or to me once he is elected. In other words, if he doesn't fear consequences from God, he won't fear you or me. But he needs to show us more than just fear of the eternal. He also must demonstrate that he understands the biblical limitations of civil government as well as the limitations placed on him by the state constitution and the constitution of these United States. Unhappily, few, if any, of the candidates who come to you asking for your vote and your money have even taken the time to read either of these documents that they are promising you before Almighty God that they will uphold. Moreover, assuming all is well with our candidate so far, one more thing is critically important. Our candidate must not only demonstrate that he knows that which is required of him, but he must also demonstrate that he will act on that which he knows. It won't do us any good electing someone who knows what to do but doesn't do it, whether out of fear of men, that is, peer pressure, or desire to be reelected, or whatever. This would be a vain thing indeed. To summarize, my precious vote can only be spent on a candidate that, one, acknowledges and fears God, two, demonstrates that he has an American, that is to say, biblical view of law and government, three, demonstrates that he will take actions that are driven by and in harmony with God's law and the limitations of the Constitution. Here's the bottom line. I firmly believe that if I cast my vote for someone who doesn't meet these requirements, then I will stand before God and be judged for my failure to obey him. To vote for someone who does not meet these criteria is to do a vain thing before God and men. The chaos and the incompetence and the corruption of our civil government in all three branches is a result of our failure to choose what Exodus 18:21 describes as able men, such as fear God. When we choose the lesser of two evils, we continually get evil, and we certainly deserve it. After all, we chose it, didn't we? This is Michael Anthony Peruca for Institute on the Constitution, bringing you the American View.
8: With the national debt climbing to an estimated $11 trillion, the White House announced an emergency economic plan today, trading the national gold reserves for cash through precious metal buyers, cashforgold.com.
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10: As you know, we have these very large debts, and the fact is the gold reserves are just sitting there. This woman turned in her wedding ring from her first marriage and got money the next day. If it worked for her, it can work for the United States.
8: How much does the federal government expect to receive in exchange for all the gold? And that the Treasury Department should have looked into competing cash companies like dollarsforgold.com.
11: The reality is we have over $1 trillion in economic stimulus packages.
8: Well, we do.
11: We just need that cash now. The president agrees that this seems like a pretty good deal.
8: But is there a contingency plan if that proves not to be the case?
11: Well, yes, of course.
8: The cash received from the cashforgold.com plan is going to be supplemented by funding from the selling of White House furniture on Craigslist.org. Well,
11: that is correct. We've already sold a giant military map that we don't use very often.
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7: President Obama has been working overtime to sell the government takeover of the healthcare industry. It seems like just a few weeks ago he was working overtime to take over the automobile industry and the banking industry. Rush Limbaugh and other conservative talking heads are screaming about how wrong these actions are, and we very much agree. But respectfully, we come at these issues a little differently than our conservative friends. In fact, we think it's appropriate for America.

Well, this is Dr. Stan back here at Radio Liberty, coming to you from the hills overlooking beautiful and picturesque Monterey Bay, and bringing you the news behind the news, the story behind the story. Hoping to convince you that reality is usually scoffed at, that illusion is usually king. But in the battle for survival of Western civilization, it's going to be reality and not illusion or delusion that's going to determine what the future will bring. I need to remind you the views expressed here are not necessarily those of the owners, management, staff, sponsors, or supporters of the station you're listening to. They happen to be my views, and, well, hopefully for the next hour, they're going to be the views of our good friend Bob Fletcher, and we're trying to get him on the line. But Bob is a fascinating individual, and certainly he started out like most people out there in the listening audience, just trying to make a living. And it was in the late 1970s when he had a toy business. He was manufacturing toys that were actually suddenly shipped all throughout the world. And he was doing quite well financially, and a gentleman came to him and said, look, we can make a lot more money. I said, if you just let me come in partnership with you, and I'll put all these millions of dollars into your toy company, and we can expand production, and we can ship your toys throughout the world. And Bob Fletcher, very foolishly, without checking this man thoroughly, of course, agreed to let this man come in, be his business partner. He did not know that this was a CIA agent. The plan was to use his toy company to send weapons to Iran as part of the Iran-Contra deal. And basically, of course, Bob had no idea. He was naive, like most people, and of course, he was lucky to have gotten out of this alive. He ended up bankrupt. He ended up losing his toy company. But he came out a lot smarter, and at that point, he began doing investigative reporting on the forces working behind the scenes in an effort to certainly use the financial and military power of the United States to bring about a world government. So basically, of course, we do hope that many of you out there will enjoy listening to him. If hold on, we don't have him on the line. If you have a question or comment, we do open lines until we get Bob on the line. So if you would like to say something, or you have a comment, or you've heard Bob before, but Bob has done a lot of wonderful investigative reporting. He's gone into the background of how they're using weather as a weapon, and there's a DVD on that. He has a wonderful DVD on the CIA and drugs, and the CIA is deeply involved in the drug smuggling in this country and throughout the world. But of course, they're never going to let you know that. Certainly, he has he was actually Sonny Bono, after a look at Bob's material, was going to open a congressional investigation. As soon as he got back from the ski slopes, he was going to open a congressional investigation into the CIA and drugs, but Sonny Bono never came back from the ski slopes. He died on the ski slopes, and supposedly he ran into a tree. And Sonny was an excellent skier. He never would have run into a tree. But of course, this was a very convenient way of getting rid of him. So actually, Bob has an excellent DVD on the execution of Sonny Bono. And there are a number of DVDs out there, certainly, on how they manipulate our minds, all produced by Bob Fletcher. And we recommend that we actually carry all of them, because we think it's so vitally important. But Bob was going to be talking tonight, and I hope we're going to be able to get him on, because he's going to begin talking certainly about the current plan they have of building underground bases, not only in America but throughout the world, for the elite. When this whole world war comes about, there's going to be the use of chemical and biological and nuclear weapons, and of course they have all sorts of underground bunkers for the elite.

0: since then, you know, going back over the last 10, 15 years, we've been missing huge amounts of money, money that they would come back and Donald Rumsfeld was one of the primary people who's in charge of the Defense Department, and he shocked everybody a few years back by calmly discussing before one of the congressional committees that he actually had lost $2.3 trillion over the last few years with the Defense Department that they couldn't track.
1: Hold that thought. Hold that thought. We'll be right back here. Well, this is Dr. Stan, and fortunately we do have our good friend Bob Fletcher on the line, and he's actually been looking into the background of these underground bunkers, underground, that is in the areas they're going to have the elite be able to get to when this whole catastrophic system comes down. Now, they're not just in America. All the countries in the world are building theirs for the elite. Why is that? Well, because basically they're all working together. You think there's a conflict between the United States and Russia? Who's financed Russia since the onset of the Communist Revolution in 1918? You need to read my book, Brotherhood of Darkness. Who financed the Communists in China? Who built up their economy to the point where it is today? It is certainly because of Nixon established relationship with Communist China, and we've transferred our jobs over there, we've transferred our manufacturing, we've lent them literally trillions of dollars to build up their economy, and now, of course, they're lending money back to us. But our leaders work very, very closely with the Communist leaders, but we can't let the American people know that. And Bob Fletcher is simply pointing out that for well over 20 years, he's been getting information from people all across the country about the underground bunkers that are being built. I know there's some of them built up in Santa Rosa. I've got this from other people who've actually seen them. They're very reliable people. But Bob, you go ahead and give us the background of these underground bunkers they're building for the elite when, of course, the whole system falls apart.
0: Well, yeah, and what's taken place is, on one hand, we've been seeing huge amounts of money actually being misappropriated or vanishing. And it's really big money. I mean, we're talking, like I said, Rumsfeld had come forward and talked about $2.3 trillion.
1: But that happened to be on September 10th, the year 2001. And of course, that probably would have gotten a lot of play in the newspapers, except on September 11th, 2001, something else happened that distracted the attention of the American people.
0: Right.
1: And so we forgot about what Rumsfeld had said on September the 10th because of what happened on September the 11th. Go right ahead.
0: And of course, that was the infamous attack in New York City on the Twin Towers. And I started looking back and trying to get information the best I could on it. I was trying to figure out, you know, I mean, you can't even money launder this kind of money, you know, when you're talking these kinds of sums of money. And, of course, I was already familiar with the fact that the intelligence community for years, and actually going back to the 40s, when they needed more money than what was allocated on the congressional floor and in the budgeting by Congress for covert operations of any sort, they would simply use what they call gray books and transfer funds from one bureaucratic operation to another bureaucratic operation. And take care of covertly behind the Congress's back and everybody's back, and do whatever the secret money was being used for.
1: But didn't some of the money come from the drug trafficking that the CIA has been working with?
0: Well, certainly for years they also had been using drug money, but when you start getting up into the kind of numbers that had been, like I say, vanishing and misappropriated and sort of coming shortfalls on budget, and they couldn't figure out quite where the money went. And it was just such a large amount of money. Then it dawned on me by putting two and two together simply that we have as many as 90 or 92

underground facilities that have been under construction for so many years, particularly the last 10 to 15 years. And that even included, of course, the NORAD facility in Cheyenne Mountain, which was the giant facility that for so many years was underground, and that it was in charge of all of the defense systems for our rockets and missiles and things of that sort, and coordination between all of our military. And it was secured deep inside the mountain, the Cheyenne Mountain. That had been surprisingly all of a sudden shut down a couple of years ago, and they moved all of that facility, all of the electronics and everything involved, to Edwards Air Force Base, into a, what I would consider just a moderately secure location. Certainly nothing like inside Cheyenne Mountain. Then we get word that they've been moving materials in there and converting that to an extra one of these underground hidden facilities to add that to the list of the ones that have been dug in underground in so many different locations around the United States. Most of these are in either the mountainsides or at higher elevations, or like obviously the one for the in the Denver airport, which is underground deep there, and that of course is a mile high and in the middle of the nation, a long good distance away from the shores. There are no obviously no oceanside property in Denver, Colorado. So I started figuring, and we realized that the timing of all this corresponded with other unusual events going on. For example, there had been for several years, going back a long long time, there was talk about this Planet X, which actually X being not some kind of a mystical name or title. Actually, it represents the number 10, Roman numeral 10, as the 10th planet in our solar system, and that it was a planet, theoretically, that was in this huge 3,000-year orbit, and that every 3,000 years it would swing back close to Earth and cause...

0: strange accidents or what have you. So it became one of these John F. Kennedy type situations where anybody that looked like they were seriously looking into this 10th planet, the possibility of it swinging back through, they were disappearing.
1: And there's something very strange of it. Certainly the fellow who was in charge of NASA, the space program, was deeply involved in the occult. His name escapes me at the present time, but this fellow was certainly the whole NASA space program has its roots in the occult. And the average individual has no idea why we're spending all this money to put certainly a space station up there and spy on all the planets around there. What's this really all about? What do we hope to gain? Powerful spiritual forces behind this. Go right ahead.
0: Well, and then what happened also in the very earlier parts of the space program, they had some of the think tanks get together. This was actually when the only a month after we put our first astronaut into a low orbital successful flight, Kennedy had the couple of these think tanks get together, and they came forward with a final report. And basically the question they were answering was, if we came across any type of alien life that was in a reality, the real thing, do we tell the public, do we tell the American people the truth that they may have found alien life out there? And the think tanks finally came back with a report which was filed as top secret, and that report came back and simply said, we absolutely cannot tell the people if we find traces of extraterrestrial life at all. We cannot find the people or tell the people that we have found it. So it became a top secret certification right out of the White House that nobody was to be told if, in fact, we did discover either a threatening planet from outer space or extraterrestrial life, because it would cause too much. Actually, it's something like the actual statement in the report is something like that it would affect the very fabric of civilization and that we would not be able to handle it. So they had decided that anything like that would be kept secret from the public. So I pursued my snooping and my investigating for a while, and I found out that the Russians, for some reason, some very specific reason, the Russians a couple of years ago, about 2.5 years ago, increased their budget and said that by the end of 2012, they wanted to complete 5,000 underground bomb shelter type units for the Russian people around Moscow. And this was to protect as many people possible in some type of an unusual event.
1: Well, what sort of event are they talking about? Certainly, many of us believe, of course, that these so-called aliens are really spirits from the other dimension, but are they really considering an outside attack? Or are they considering chemical or biological warfare?
0: No, primarily, apparently, because it's actually been, and I've seen the live footage of it, their news on the Russian news on television about 6-8 months ago, and also on the Red Chinese news, they actually came forward and said that the red planet, the 12th planet or the 10th planet, was actually, in fact, has now been photographed by and discovered by their scientific community, and that they actually had fairly good and reasonable pictures of this through their telescopes, so that both Russia and Red China have come forward in their public television news and said that this is what they're anticipating that may swing back through sometime between December of this year and December of 2013.
1: But what are they talking about? Are they talking about a planet? What are they talking about?
0: They're literally talking about this this mystical 10th planet. And what it actually is, according to a combination of reports coming from a multitude of directions, is a the 12th, or actually it's the 10th planet in our system. It's in a huge elliptical orbit that runs in the opposite direction of all the rest of the planets, and there are as many as 5 or 7 moons that are dragged around with this thing, and it also drags a tail along of what you would call just like meteor or comet debris along behind it for thousands of miles, and that when it has been written about in ancient times, in several cultures, it's always drawn and written as being looking like

0: so many reasonable reports that all of the countries of the world, including China, Russia, and the United States, are seriously concerned at the very highest level.
1: But how would this planet affect the United States? That's what I don't understand.
0: The effect is this. When it swings through, number one, the chances of being struck by some of this 1,000 or more miles of debris that it's dragging behind it, the chances of us colliding with a large size,
1: hold that thought, we'll be right back here. Well, this is Dr. Stan. What Bob is really talking about is the fact that there's this massive a planet, certainly coming, and they anticipate it'll be here sometime this year or next year. And basically, of course, there would be a question of our being hit by the debris from the planet, but certainly it's going to actually cross between the sun and the Earth one way, and then it's going to come in behind the Earth on the other. But is this really valid, Sydney? You say you've seen reports of this in other newspapers from other places.
0: There's a lot of. And it's always been kind of random. It would be here and there. They even announced, and there are pictures. Sometimes, of course, now people can do false pictures, very easily. But the idea, there have been an awful lot of photographs in the last year or so that looks certainly like there may be this this other unknown entity. Now, what also took place, it's very, and matter of fact, let me expand on their concern.
1: Okay, but is this valid, or could this all be conjectured, or could it all be made up? Is this definitely accurate?
0: Well, I tell you, what I've put together, it certainly appears that the concern is a legitimate concern of people that would know this, would be the first people to know it. And obviously I'm talking about the upper echelon of our government and other major nations.
1: All right, but this doesn't really have anything to do with creatures from outer space or other forms of life.
0: That's an unknown factor, of course, to it, because there are writings that imply that it may be associated with that. But the big problem is the idea of the gravitational force. If you just take it at face value, if you just say, okay, this thing is going to come around and that it is something that's real, the gravitational force of something as big as this is estimated to be would actually drag the waters right out of the ocean beds and flip them right up onto the mainland.
1: Is this written up someplace on the internet at all?
0: Oh, yes. It's all over the internet.
1: Okay, go ahead.
0: But the big

0: bothered me as much as anything that's put me into really looking at this is the fact that the governments are going profusely, been involved for as much as 15 years on these underground facilities.
1: Well, now, do you think that these underground facilities are because of their fear of a nuclear or chemical or biological attack? Do you think the underground facilities are for fear that we might be besieged by the part of the tail of this? Is this a comet or is this really a planet?
0: Yeah. No. See, and the problem is, like I say, if we take it at just the way it's been reported, and that is that it is this this huge, really constitutes a planet, and they even think of it as being a small solar system within itself, and that is that there's as many as five moons circling this planet. And being dragged around in a huge elliptical orbit. And when they went back, apparently when archaeologists dug what they call these samples, where they take their tubular samples down into the ground, they did it in several parts of the world, they found

0: Well, this is Dr. Stan. Our guest, of course, is Bob Fletcher. And, Bob, is this the so-called Planet X we hear so much talk about that you're speaking of?
1: Yes. And, again, the X, and the name of it, the name given to it a long, long time ago, is Nibiru. Like I say, it's been a real controversy because you have people that are, you know, so insisting on it, and then it was difficult for years and years. Nobody could see it. Then they put in some infrared, and of course the new telescope that's way out there now that's producing such great pictures. That one, of course, is able to see a lot more. And when they, interestingly, I thought was when I got looking into this, when I found out that the Vatican had built, financed, and of course, literally owns a large infrared capability telescope in the United States. It's actually, I think, in Arizona, and it's owned by the Vatican, and they closed their older telescopes down that they actually had in within the Vatican property over in Italy, in Rome, and shut those down a few years back. And then a short time after that was when the Pope came forward and made an amazing statement to his Catholic followers that don't be surprised if we found someone living in, you know, we found aliens in outer space. And then he made the statement that because they would still be God's children. And I thought that was rather extraordinary. He said that about, oh, I guess it's maybe 8 or 9 years ago, actually. And that was a few years after they had created this huge telescope that they operate here in the United States.
0: Where is this telescope they operate?
1: I think it's Arizona.
0: Is this actually run by the Vatican?
1: Yes, it's owned by the Vatican, run by the Vatican, and they have their own astronomer and an association and everything.
0: Well, no, but basically, if this planet is supposed to be coming certainly in the next year, why, it should be readily available, readily visualized by, laboratories, by sites all across the world.
1: Well, I've seen an awful lot of photographs that are claiming to be that particular body, that planet. I've seen there's an awful lot of it online, and again, it's one of these things that is being denied like crazy by government representation, but at the same time, you know, government people, at the same time, they're going at breakneck speed to put dry foods into these underground facilities and to finish them and get them completed all over the world. And as you know, they have this huge a seed storage operation that's a multinational storage of billions.
0: You're talking about the doomsday seed bank that they have up by the circle, right?
1: Right, and that's, of course, about 10 years old now. That was put in on an emergency situation starting about 10 years ago to make sure they had samples of everything, and it's literally built on the basis that if there is a colossal worldwide effect that wipes out all the living plants. That's what the idea of that was. It's a big facility. I have live footage from inside the facility. It's mind-boggling in terms of the numbers of stored plant seeds and all the rest of that. It's billions. And

0: circle and that it will be returning and swinging back through. And he did an initial finding on that he turned into the National Observatory, I guess scientific magazine related to that. He did a write-up on it, was about to do a formal presentation to the entire scientific astronomical groups, and was dead, found dead from some strange cancer, just like Ruby. He came down with a cancer. 1 week they told him he was sick. The following week he was dead from this cancer. So he put him into the unusual death situation. But
1: Do you have any footage of him talking about this?
0: Oh, absolutely.
1: You actually have the footage of
0: him
1: telling this story?
0: Absolutely. Yep.
1: Okay, well, yeah. Ladies and gentlemen, if anybody besides Bob Fletcher was telling me any of these things, I'd completely discount them, but I've known Bob for long enough to know that he's an honest man.
0: It bothers me. Like I said, every little thing, you know, then, of course, you know, all these things like finding out in the last, 5 years here, and even in the last 2 years, the giant numbers of bullets and weapons are being bought by all these different little bureaucracies, like Social Security Administration and like that. These are covertly buying up millions of bullets. And you say, well, what's that got to do with this? It has to do with the need for an amazing amount of force to control riots that at any point in time, when it becomes verified that something like this might be coming, the entire face of the earth would go crazy in terms of civilian riots. And that obviously is a logical reason to keep things quiet. If there ever was a reason, this is probably one of the maybe the only legitimate one for the government to keep us in the dark, because it's something, number one, that could not be changed by government, cannot be corrected, and can't be altered, couldn't be stopped. Again, bearing in mind, if in fact it's true what it is, and the people, of course, would absolutely talk about uncontrollable. And so we have giant numbers of weapons being put into available for miscellaneous policing agencies, some of them that shouldn't even have them. Then you

0: Have you seen those?
1: Yeah, they'll actually hold four or five bodies. But basically, is this anticipating a major epidemic, or are you suggesting that when this planet passes close at hand, there's going to be just so much debris it will just break down the structure of society? What are you really suggesting coffins are for?
0: Well, what I'm suggesting they may be for would be the initial onset of totally out of control rioting in the streets and people being just being shot down, you know, and having huge numbers of dead people just from the rioting, if nothing else. I just think the timing of all of these extraordinary policing type preparations that are so ridiculous. Again, like I say, the millions of weapons and bullets being purchased by non-militant bureaucracies, that's crazy. You know, and we have, you know, the orders for those and everything, that's all real. We have 500,000 coffins already made, and I understand they're still making them. They've cleared that one property off and have moved them to another facility because they were discovered, you know, by
1: Alex Jones and Jesse Ventura did a radio television program. You can actually see that up on the internet.
0: Sure.
1: Just type in Jesse Ventura YouTube coffins. Certainly, it probably would get it to you.
0: Right.
1: Jesse Ventura YouTube coffins, and you can actually see them. I guess you're going to be able to see them. Hear from Bob when he gets his DVD done. Well, basically, when will certainly other people, though, must have seen this, if this is going to be passing close to us within a year, why certainly there should be reports out from some of the various centers that are seeing this. Is this all being suppressed, or what do you suggest?
0: Well, it certainly has been so far, and a lot of people, again, apparently the only thing photographically, although there was another interesting story that I'll pass on to you, but the only photographs available so far are, you know, always things that could be false. You know, it could be phony to put together, and actually be fraudulent. But there are some really interesting ones. The best of them have been taken at the South Pole, and a couple of them actually from a weather station at the South Pole that is a legitimate, quote-unquote, weather station. And it shows with the sun rising off to the left side or the right side of the sun is this planet, you know, rising along with it. But because it's so close to the sun, commonly it's not visible at all. And it's visible apparently mostly from that southern hemisphere around the South Pole. So they do have several, you know, series of photographs of this happening, you know, day after day, several days with the sun coming up and this other entity, another large, looks like a moon coming up along with the sun on the southern hemisphere. And we, you know, we tend to think, unless you're an astronomer, we tend to think in just one or two dimensions, and we have to remember this is the Earth's moving in two directions at one time. You know, it's revolving plus going around the sun on a regular basis, and then all of the planets are moving, etc. And from certain parts of the Earth,

0: most of the time from our, our point of view. But as it comes back around, they also point out that, by the way, it's so extraordinarily far out at its farthest point on its circle, on its orbit. But when it starts coming back, it is really coming fast, and that there had been pictures where they couldn't identify it a few years ago. There was a picture that was taken where they took one picture and they took another and took another, and progressively over 30, 60, 90 days, they could see this thing was coming closer, but it was like only the size of a star and getting a little bit bigger as it approached over a period of every 30 days it was a little closer, but it was like just a star, in terms of size. But I guess somebody is really worried about it, apparently, at a high level, because they're spending all this crazy funds. The Chinese are building these cities. I may have mentioned previously, the Chinese have been building cities for about 5-10 years now, and they're entire cities the size of New York, Manhattan, downtown New York, or New York City itself, but they're away from the coast, and they're up on the higher elevations, built by the Chinese government to hold 10, 15, 12, or 2 million people. There's 12 of them, and they are totally uninhabited. They are not allowed anybody in these at all.
1: Why would these be any safer, though, than towers down under those?
0: Well, what I'm assuming with those, and by the way, one of them's in Mongolia, been built in Mongolia, out in Neverland, they've been building one there. I'm assuming that they're thinking the elevation and the distance from the ocean may be a salvageable area. Many people that have been looking into this are relating this to Noah's flood.
1: Basically, Chris, then, because if the water cities are drawn by the gravitational forces, these towns far enough away then would be safe. Before we go on, Bob, I want you to tell our listeners how they can get in touch with you and get your various products.
0: Sure. You can just go go on your computer and Google Bob Fletcher Investigations.com, and that will hook you right up to our website. We do have several really interesting investigations that we've handled previously, and all on DVD and a variety of our major reports. That would be Bob Fletcher Investigations.com. I'm finishing. I've had so many problems trying to complete this this new report. I'm trying to get this thing done as quickly as I can, and everything that could go wrong has gone wrong and slowed me down. But I'm hoping in a few weeks to be able to tell you that we've got a report that covers all of this crazy stuff. It's extraordinary. I hesitated doing a report. Obviously, this is the kind of thing that when you do this and you're maybe one of the first few, you're the first one to get people throwing rocks at you, So I'm going to try to complete it and get it out so that it makes sense and everybody has to kind of come to their own conclusion.
1: Well, I'm really looking forward to seeing this. I hope as soon as you have it done, you'll get a copy to us.
0: I sure will.
1: And, ladies and gentlemen, we got real problems. And I don't know what to make out of all this, but I do know that I do believe Bob Fletcher is an honest man. I believe that he really has. Certainly is going to have to be thoroughly evaluated. And I am really personally looking forward to getting a copy of this. We'll have Bob on to talk more about it. But something big is happening. Something big is in the offing. I don't have all the answers. We'll be back in a moment to wrap up tonight's program. Bob, you got 3 minutes to wrap up the program.
0: You know, I did Alex Jones' show about 3 or 4 times in the last few months. I'm going to be back on again in a little while. And to my surprise, when Alex introduced me at the last, actually all 3 shows that I've done in the last few months, he made a big deal at the beginning of his program saying that that Bob Fletcher, myself, was the guy that really got Alex to start his entire career on reporting on corrupted government and the like. He said that he had gone over the first few reports that I had done back in the 90s, that actually convinced him to chase his career. And his statement was, of course, that everything that I had ever said, even if some of it, like the weather control, sounded originally crazy, he found out that all to be absolutely accurate. So I'm going to do my report as open-mindedly as I can and put it out there with as much logical background as I can. And I'm not trying to spook the world, but somebody sure is scared of something, Stan. And
1: well, I know that they are building these underground places. We do know, certainly from other sources, that there's certainly one of them up in Santa Rosa. Certainly there are many of them back adjacent to Washington, D.C., and I know the Denver airport apparently is this. In fact, Colorado Springs, the former the base for certainly our space program, and command post, Air Force or Army command post, has been turned over. Hasn't that also being used for these today as they move the forces out of the Colorado Springs underground facility? Is that now being utilized?
0: And I'm pretty sure that it is one. We have the entire list. It actually gives you the specific location, and it can be found on the computer. You just, I think if you just Googled underground secret facilities or something like that, you'll find it. And there's about 90 specific addresses. I mean, you know, of course you can't go in, that's for sure. But they're certainly there, and it's kind of disarming. You when you put all of it together, something really smells fishy. And
1: Hold the thought. We're just about out of time. Our guest has been Bob Fletcher, and basically we're looking forward, of course, to seeing his new DVD going into the underground facilities that are being systematically built all across America today. Hang on there.
0: Thank you. Take care.
1: Well, this is Dr. Stan. Our guest has been Bob Fletcher. Fascinating information. I'm really looking forward to getting his latest DVD. And anybody else that put this out, I would completely discount it. But, of course, I've known Bob for many years, and I just certainly going to have to evaluate this. We've heard for years about Planet X coming in, and, well, we'll talk more about this. We'll get Bob on to develop it more. Right now, I'm skeptical, but who knows? Certainly, I've been wrong before under any circumstances. This is Dr. Stan pointing out that my ministry, Radio Liberty, is primarily listener-supported. And if you're out there across America and you're listening to us and you're in a position to join the Radio Liberty family of supporters, or certainly to advertise with us, or to get our various products, our DVDs and our tape sets and our videos and the books we carry, why give us a call at 1-800-544-8927. 1-800-544-8927. And then suddenly we'd point out that if you haven't read my book, Brotherhood of Darkness, you need to get it. If you want to understand that they really do intend to kill off most of the people in the world. Let me repeat that. They intend to kill off most of the people in the world. You need to get my talk on population control, the covert agenda. Now, we have other talks. Population control, planned reduction. We have Nandere College genocide. But if you're going to get the talk on population control and only get one, my most recent talk, Population Control, the Covert Agenda, is very good. My talk on Agenda 21, the covert plan, does cover some of the same material, but vitally important to understanding what is going on in the world today. to understand that most of what you think you know just isn't true. And Sydney, you need to read my book, Brotherhood of Darkness. You need to get our talks on the dark secret and on the forbidden secret. They're two separate talks, and they come with syllabuses. They're available from Radio Liberty. And Sydney, go to our website, radioliberty.com, radioliberty.com, and you can certainly get the list of all the various products we carry. You can, certainly, if you'd like a catalog, we'll be glad to send you one free of charge. We do carry all of Bob Fletcher's DVDs. I think we have every single one of them. And you can simply call our 800 number and ask for them, a list of the Bob Fletcher DVDs. And certainly we recommend them. They're all very, very well done, as is everything Bob's put out. Our number again is 1-800-544-8927. If you'd like to know how they killed Martin Luther King, we have a 4-tape set and a book written by the lawyer who was actually hired by the Martin Luther King's family to get to the bottom of the murder of Martin Luther King. If you want to know how they killed Bobby Kennedy, we have a 4-CD set. We have a DVD, and we actually have a book, Who Killed Bobby, Chris, there. The DVD was made in England. They wouldn't allow something like that here in the United States. Certainly not allow it to be shown in the United States very widely. We have a couple of tape sets on the murder of Jack Kennedy, a book on Jack Kennedy's murder. We have a DVD, actually Bob Fletcher did it, on the murder of Jack Kennedy. There's no question that he was assassinated by a conspiracy working at the highest levels of our government. And if you doubt that we have government assassins who are actually going around killing people in the United States, we have a 4-tape set, it's called, or 4-CD set, it's called Deadly Assassins. We do actually hear my interview with a couple of CIA assassins. One of them is dead today. The other, we don't know whatever happened to him. If you want to know what happened to when the Twin Towers came down and they murdered 3,000 Americans, we have a 4-CD set called Why Did the Buildings Come Down? And one of those interviews is with Sergeant Leo Chavez, who was at CENTCOM headquarters in Florida on the day of the attack. And, of course, he disappeared. He's not been seen since he did that interview on my program. That is the DVD, Why Did the Buildings Come Down? Of course, we have an interview, 911, and then we have a 911 uptake. All the information, so much is available from Radio Liberty. We have at least 5 or 6 excellent DVDs on what happened that day. They killed the people there, ladies and gentlemen. They killed them. Our telephone number, 1-800-544-8927. 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

0: good evening. This is Dr. Stan here at Radio Liberty, coming to you from the hills overlooking beautiful and picturesque Monterey Bay and bringing you the news behind the news, the story behind the story, hoping to convince you that reality is usually scoffed at, illusion is usually king. But in the battle for survival of Western civilization, it's going to be reality, not illusion or delusion, that's going to determine what the future will bring. And we have to remind you the views that are expressed here are not necessarily those of the owners, management, staff, sponsors, or supporters of the station you're listening to. They're my views, the views of our guests, the views of our callers. And, of course, we welcome your calls from out across America at 1-888-24-LIBERTY. That's 1-888-24-LIBERTY, or here in the Central Coast of California at 464-8295. But please hold your calls for the time being, because we're hoping to have with us this evening Dr. Garth Nicholson, who is certainly one of my favorite guests. He has held actually two professorships at the MB Anderson Cancer Clinic in Texas for many years. He taught at the medical school there. I talked to some of his residents, and certainly he was widely acclaimed as one of the leading teachers in the school, and everybody just loved him. He was on the editorial staff of at least 10 scientific journals and edited several scientific journals himself. And then, well, we won't get into the background of why he left Texas, other than to say that he came to California, and he has, of course, a clinic here where he does his own scientific research, the Institute on Molecular Medicine. And with that as a background, Dr. Nicholson's on the line. Thank you so very much for being with us tonight.
1: Well, it's my pleasure to be with you again.
0: Well, of course, we don't have any real planned program for tonight, but I'm sure you can get us abreast of the things that are happening, you know, in so many of the diseases, these relatively new diseases that, you know, really plague so many people today. One of the interesting things that I'd mentioned when we talked off the air was this new report that had come out of the Veterans Administration in San Diego, where after some 10, 12 years after the first Gulf War, a scientific group had come to the conclusion that, yes, there really is a Gulf War illness. These people are not all crazy. And we're talking about several hundred of the 690-some thousand young men and women who went to the Gulf. What's your take on this new report saying that the Gulf War illness is not imaginary, it's not post-traumatic stress, it's a very real clinical disease?
1: Well, this was long overdue. And in fact, the facts were there for anyone to examine, and they have been for a long time. And the facts have been primarily masked by propaganda. And there was a tremendous propaganda campaign after the Gulf War that the veterans weren't sick, and then that they were sick with psychological illnesses like post-traumatic stress disorder, not medical illnesses caused by organic changes in toxic exposures. So finally that gave way to the fact that they just couldn't explain it any longer with post-traumatic stress disorder as a diagnosis. In fact, even the psychiatrists that were studying this, even though 80% of the funds for Gulf War illness were going to psychiatrists to simply reinforce what the Pentagon had decided or pre-decided was the problem, all of a sudden things started falling apart. And I think this is the culmination of that. There are a number of studies out now showing that the veterans have been exposed to chemicals and biologicals. And we've been involved in this. Of course, we were the first to find evidence for biological exposures from the Gulf War, and we think now that they were from the vaccines. And that's probably why there was a major cover-up going on.
0: And of course,
1: failure to admit that these were friendly fire diseases.
0: And of course, this was the Mycoplasma fermentis that appeared to be genetically altered.
1: That's correct, and that's just one of the microorganisms that we've found and now others have found. We've also found some evidence for Brucella. And, of course, the microorganisms that we found, I should remind you that these were worked on by our own government laboratories as incapacitating biological weapons.
0: Hold that thought right there. Well, this is Dr. Stan back here at Radio Liberty. Our guest this evening, Dr. Garth Nicholson, and we're talking about the Gulf War illness. And Dr. Nicholson was mentioning that they have found not only evidence of Mycoplasma fermentans there, a genetically altered bacteria that had been worked on by our own government laboratories as incapacitating agents. But Brucella, which is a chronic, well, that's of course the old undulating fever, but this can create a chronic disability. Have there been any other organisms found that in these patients?
1: Yersinia pestis, which is the plague-causing bacterium. And of course, during the Middle Ages, approximately one-third of Europe was wiped out by Yersinia pestis, carried mainly by insects that were on rodents and other vermin. And of course, they had no way to fight back during the Middle Ages, so people either survived or they died.
0: And well, now, of course, if this was in our troops, were they treated with antibiotics? Were they recognized, or is this genetically modified so that

illnesses, but also other illnesses like inflammatory bowel disorders, for example, rheumatic diseases like rheumatoid arthritis and things like this. But there are a variety of different species that were involved, about a half a dozen that we found in these patients, and that was really in striking contrast to what we found in the veterans with Gulf War illness. There we found more than 80% of the cases that were positive had only one type of mycoplasma, this Mycoplasma fermentans, and a very unusual

0: terms of what types of illnesses and so on.
1: Hold that thought right there for just a moment. Well, this is Dr. Stan, and our guest this evening, Dr. Garth Nicholson, the Institute for Molecular Medicine here in Southern California. We were requesting the number of veterans who actually are ill of the 695,000 that were sent to the Gulf. Dr. Nicholson says there are about 150,000 that were actually registered. Do you think that's the with the Veterans Administration as having a disability, medical disability as far as the Gulf War? Now, that's, of course, entirely different than the field casualties, people who were wounded, things of that sort.
0: Well, yes. I mean, there were very few that were actually, during the first Gulf War, wounded or killed in action. In fact, there were only about 150 that were killed in action during the conflict. So this is a number that is just amazing in terms of the size of the number compared to the actual casualties, battlefield casualties. And in fact, the other interesting aspect of this is that these, what we call delayed casualties, occurred across the units, often that were never even near combat zones, that were in supply, command and control, support units, and so on, well behind the lines. So not all these casualties even were near areas where major combat was occurring.
1: And well, didn't some of it occur even in people who were preparing to deploy and didn't deploy, suggesting perhaps it was in the vaccines?
0: Yes, that's the interesting aspect, and there are a couple of studies on this, one a British study and one an American study, and these were done by epidemiologists, and they studied the deployed forces and compared them to non-deployed forces, and also they compared them to forces that were inoculated with the multiple vaccines but not deployed. And the interesting thing is that the inoculated but non-deployed forces had intermediate rates of chronic illness compared to the deployed forces that were immunized and the non-deployed which were not immunized. So that gives you an indication that even if you weren't deployed and you received the vaccines, you were at a certain risk for coming down with Gulf War illnesses.
1: Well, now, of course, you mentioned earlier that there was a certain component of our troops who were exposed to toxic substances. I'm sure that would include the sarin gas that came from when they blew up the dump, the poison gas dump there. And then, of course, there were the fires, and then there were the various things, that the insecticides that they put on the uniforms, and the pyridius strychnine bromide that they were required to take as totally experimentally, as far as I'm concerned, because I don't think they've ever given that to normal people, have they, for any period of time?
0: Well, only to patients that were ill with myasthenia gravis, right, and a few other different diseases, but no, it had not been given to the number that were given to healthy people. And so it was very, very experimental, and I think it was very ill-conceived. In fact, the funny thing was, is that, and it's really not funny at all, is that they were given the PB pills to combat Iraqi nerve agents. But in fact, the PB is really only effective against Soman. But the Iraqis were not using Soman, they were using sarin. And the PB is not that effective against sarin. So it was absolutely the wrong thing to give the forces.
1: But, of course, nobody has ever called to a task for making a poor value judgment, and we got an awful lot of sick soldiers out there, and people, left over with pretty permanent, it appears almost.

0: permanent disability. Now, some of the people actually were improved, at least those with mycoplasma, with the antibiotic treatment. Was that your experience?
1: That was our experience, although the government claims differently because they ran a clinical trial. We felt very flawed clinical trial, and they started to see a difference between the antibiotic and the placebo arms of the trial, and then all of a sudden it flipped, and the study went exactly opposite, and we think there's something terribly wrong with the study because the placebo patients were reverting to mycoplasma negative phenotype at the same rate as the test patients who were receiving antibiotics, and we've never seen anything like that. So, it's as if the placebo was effectively treating the mycoplasmal infection. So this is, I think, an extremely flawed study. Patients that have Gulf War illness, even if they're positive for these types of infections.
0: Well, unfortunately, sometimes scientific studies are altered so that they will be politically correct rather than scientifically correct. And I heard a talk given recently by a friend of mine, Dr. I don't know if you know Dr. Art Robinson, but he's gave up his career at the University of Southern California in chemistry and moved to Oregon. He has his own Oregon Medical Institute, and he was telling a story a couple of weeks ago when I attended a meeting about this extensive study that he had done. And he never could figure why it didn't come out the way it was supposed to. And only years later, he found out that one of the other scientists who was sort of competing with him had actually gone in and changed the results. And he had told somebody back at the NIH that exactly what he'd done. And, it was only 20 years later that Dr. Robinson realized that his studies, his figures, had all been altered in the middle of the night by a competing scientist. Terrible to think about that sort of thing going on in science, but I guess scientists are humans like everybody else.
1: Well, it does happen. And we had some incidents like that happen to us where they tried to destroy samples in our laboratory and tried to put people in our lab that caused us nothing but trouble and so on, and also tried to send us bad samples. One study that we tried to do with the Department of Defense, they were to send us blind samples, and we were going to test them. And then we finally figured out that they had frozen and thawed these blood samples, three, four, I don't know how many times. And, of course, that totally destroys the nucleic acid, the DNA that we were trying to use to find the microorganisms that we were looking for. And so these were samples which were completely dead. The only problem that we had was when we went back to do the controls, they sent us blood samples, and we couldn't detect the DNA from the white blood cells in the blood. It was all degraded. So that told us that the samples were totally destroyed that they had sent us. And yet they were drawing major conclusions on the basis of that totally flawed study.
0: Well, it seems like there's been an organized effort on somebody's part to really conceal the truth about the first Gulf War illness, and the fact that there are really so many young men and women who are really ill permanently, and certainly there have been some studies that have suggested there was something called squalene in many of the people who were ill, and perhaps you could tell our listeners what squalene is and why the finding of antibodies to squalene in these people who were ill was such a significant finding.
1: Well, the reason it was significant is that the squalene is not an approved chemical to put into vaccines, and that's where they probably got it. But it is an experimental vaccine, and there is some evidence that squalene was used in experimental vaccines and given to our forces who were deployed during the Gulf War, and that's probably why they had antibodies against squalene. But of course, they would never admit that experimental vaccines were given that contained squalene. So the scientists that were involved in this, I think, came up against a stone wall eventually, because they couldn't really prove that these forces were given vaccines that contained squalene as an adjuvant. Now, an adjuvant is used to boost the immune system, and that's primarily what it's used for, but it's not an FDA-approved adjuvant, so it can only be used in experimental vaccines. And I know that the Pentagon did not want to admit that any experimental vaccines were given during the Gulf War, but I've seen copies, these rare copies of shot records from some of the soldiers that came back, and primarily these are from the medics and the corpsmen that served with the Army and the Marine Corps, and that were able to get some of the records before they disappeared or were destroyed. And they show evidence of experimental vaccines because they're coded. Normally, the vaccines listed in an individual shot record are not coded. Anybody can figure out what those vaccines are just from the nomenclature. But these were unusual in that you couldn't really tell what they were.
0: And, of course, really, I think a lot of Americans would be very incensed to realize that the Department of Defense would use our fighting men for experiments, experimenting with their very lives and their health by giving them experimental vaccines. And so nobody wants to talk about that. Would that be a fair statement?
1: That would be a fair statement. But we've had several, for example, U.S. Marines, former Marines that came forward to us and told us about experimental programs that were being conducted at Camp Pendleton here in Southern California and at the Marine Corps Recruit Depot in San Diego. In fact, two or three of these were rare survivors of some of these tests that resulted in whole platoons full of men becoming sick and being put in a like a prison ward at Balboa Naval Hospital where they couldn't leave. And then they were essentially being studied as guinea pigs for a while. And many of these evidently died. We don't know how many were involved in these studies. We don't know how many died from these studies. But it's interesting that one of the individuals that we assisted and helped him eventually get his medical records, even though they at first denied he was ever in the Marine Corps, and then they denied he was ever in an experimental unit, and then they denied he was never hospitalized at Balboa Naval Hospital, with the help of his congressman, he's living in Oregon now, he was able to actually recover his records. And lo and behold, the records, the medical records that he finally got, show that he was in an experimental group that was receiving some kind of experimental vaccines, although he could never really tell exactly what. And interestingly, I found the most interesting was the physician in charge of this unit turns out to be the same physician who's now in charge of all the Gulf War illness work at the Pentagon.
0: Well, that you can sort of put two and two together, and if you don't come up with four, you're in real trouble. But, of course, the trouble is so many of our servicemen are in trouble, and, of course, they have nobody there to speak in their behalf, and the government doesn't tell the truth. Government officials consistently stated over and over again none of our men who went to the first Gulf War were exposed to poison gas. And then they admitted, well, maybe 5,000, maybe 10,000. Maybe 50,000. And what was the final figure they admitted? Was it 100, 150,000 of them were exposed to it?
1: Yes, between 120 and 150,000.
0: And of course, this was really because they had just sort of accidentally blown up a bunker full of poison gas. It was Iraqi poison gas, and we blew up the bunker. Well, you would think that somebody would have thought that if you blow up a bunker full of poison gas, you disseminate the poison gas. And we'll get back to that in just a moment here with Dr. Garth Nicholson. The incredible story of, well, we'll go from the Gulf War illness to some of the other illnesses that affect everybody in our population. Well, this is Dr. Stan back here at the Radio Liberty. Our guest this evening, Dr. Garth Nicholson. And we've been talking about the Gulf War illness, and we're just beginning then to touch on the tragic blowing up of a bunker there in, I guess it was, whether it was Kuwait or southern Iraq, I'm not certain. But
1: well, the big bunker that people talk about is Camisea.
0: Right.
1: That's the bunker where they did the airflow studies to show that wide areas of Kuwait and southern Iraq were, in fact, exposed to blowback from the explosions destroying these bunkers and the contents of the bunkers. Many of the bunkers contained either chemical or biologic agents. So these were dispersed via the air and, of course, then exposed large numbers of our forces on the ground. But that wasn't the only incident that occurred, and some of these are just coming to light now, years later. When I think of that situation, I think also of the Marines that went through these chem bio minefields where they had mines that were chemical mines or biological mines that when they hit them, they blew up and then they put either poison gas or biologicals into the air. And they also had about 60 of these Italian-made biological weapon sprayers that were used to make exclusionary zones or essentially biological minefields in southern Kuwait and in southern Iraq. And you don't hear much about these, but there's a retired colonel from Fort Baker in Northern California, and he was actually the colonel who was in charge of developing the biologic detection device that they decided at the last minute would not be deployed to the Gulf War. So he's writing a book about his experiences there, and he's writing about these Italian-made biologic weapon sprayers. And so they had these biological and chemical agents that were fully deployed, and that's one thing that was never admitted by the Pentagon after the war, that there were chemical and biologic agents that were deployed during the war. And then there's the interesting case of the Scud B missile attacks, and I have some very good inside source from the Marine Corps. They were in charge of an area around Riyadh, capital of Saudi Arabia, and we had an air defense system there, and the Iraqis were sending a lot of Scuds into that area, and they calculated about one-third of these were probably chem bio warheads that came in on the Scuds. And the reason for that is that they contained the chemical agent Prussian blue, and they put the Prussian blue in there to destroy the filters, the HEPA filters in the gas mask. And so all the chemical and biological warheads contained Prussian blue. Of course, this became quite a scandal because the Iraqis obtained all of the Prussian blue from the United States of America, from a plant in Boca Raton, Florida, that made the Prussian blue for the Iraqi army. So, again, the United States Senate was able to document that these types of agents were transferred. They're called dual-use chemical and biologic agents that were transferred to the Iraqis well before the Gulf War, in fact, probably during the Iran-Iraq War. And so our own munitions probably got used against us during the first Gulf War.
0: But they've certainly kept that very secret from the American people.
1: Yes, they have, although there are documents in Congress, in the congressional record, indicating everything that essentially I've discussed tonight. So this is not something that has been totally kept quiet. It's just been avoided for the most part. The mainstream press has avoided it. Of course, the Congress has avoided it. There are a few committees that have met and discussed some of these things. I've testified myself to Congress several times about these sorts of things.
0: Well, this is Dr. Stan, and Dr. Nicholson was just saying that there apparently were some chemical and biological warfare scuds that were sent into Saudi Arabia, and the people there, of course, were well aware of this because these warheads, when they exploded, disseminated Prussian blue. Prussian blue was then used to block the gas masks of anybody in that area. In other words, the gas mask would not be effective. And, of course, the one reason that had to be suppressed was because the Prussian blue that the Saudis were using, pardon me, the Iraqis were using to attack America had come from American plants, and that would be embarrassing. And so so much of what really happened in the first Gulf War has been suppressed, kept from the American people by the media. Dr. Nichols had mentioned that he had actually testified before congressional committees on this sort of thing. The information is there, but how is the average individual going to find it? How do you really find out what goes on in the congressional committees? Unless you have an outside source of information or know people who are actually there, it's impossible really to find out. You really have to go out of your way, and if you're not going to read about it in your newspaper or magazines, you're not going to hear about it on television or on the radio, why, for all intents and purposes, it didn't happen. And there is no way we can maintain a free society if the American people do not have access to this sort of information. So, of course, what were you testifying specifically about before Congress at that time?
1: Well, mostly our testimony was about the chronic illnesses in the Gulf War veterans, and also at other times we were testifying on what had been done to, in fact, treat and take care of these patients who had this unusual illness, which is related most closely to civilian illnesses such as chronic fatigue syndrome and fibromyalgia syndrome. So we might just go on into that topic. I would like to

0: Is it something that will give long-term problems, or what are your thoughts on depleted uranium?
1: Well, we just don't know. I mean, that's the bottom line with depleted uranium. For your listeners, if they wonder what is depleted uranium and why is it there, it's a very dense metal, and it's a byproduct of uranium processing. And although depleted uranium is depleted of a lot of the radioactive uranium, there's still quite a bit of radioactivity left in depleted uranium. And it's made into what are called penetrators, armor penetrators. And these sorts of munitions are designed to penetrate hard targets such as armored vehicles, tanks, so on and so forth. And so that's why they're used, and they're mixed with the tungsten, and they're made into a very, very heavy metal. It's almost like a needle in its design. Fired at very high velocity, it hits a target, and it literally melts its way through the target because of the high temperature and the high kinetic energy in these penetrators when they hit a target. Now, the problem is that it's so hot, when it burns its way through, it actually burns into uranium oxide. Uranium oxide is a very, very, not dense, it's dense, but it's a fluffy material that goes up into the air and then slowly settles down like a fine dust on all the armored equipment where these penetrating munitions have hit. And then if you're in the area and you're moving around and kicking this stuff up, it will come up as this fine dust, and it can be inhaled into the lungs. And here's where the problem starts. If you inhale these depleted uranium oxide particles in the lung, then you have a radioactive source that's actually in your lung, and it just doesn't leave your lungs. Eventually it's absorbed, and it ends up in the bone. If it gets in the bone, of course, that's where our bone marrow produces the blood cells that we need in our body, and that could be really deleterious in the long run. We just don't know what the long-term effects of depleted uranium. It's probably not going to be the same as what we've seen with most of the casualties in the first Gulf War, but the long-term effects may occur 10, 20 years out.
0: And I think that's really the frightening thing, not only for the American casualties, but for the people of the Middle East. And where are we going to be 20 years from now? Where are the scientific studies that say that there will be no long-term health effect from this? And, of course, well, I don't think that the people in the military really want those studies, because why, if we found that it was dangerous, why, they'd have to stop using this, and this is a very effective tool. And, of course, as Rush Limbaugh said, and one of the things I agree with, he said the purpose of the military is to kill people and destroy things, but I think depleted uranium is a very, very effective weapon. We'll be right back.

0: Dr. Stan back here at Radio Liberty. Our guest this evening is Dr. Garth Nicholson, and we were going to get on into the subject then of fibromyalgia, and of course we'll just have to wait and see. The stories of depleted uranium, we'll probably one day we'll know just how dangerous it is. But what about fibromyalgia, and where does that fit into the spectrum of Gulf War illness, chronic fatigue syndrome, and then this new, relatively new entity, because I don't remember the entity of fibromyalgia when I was going to medical school.
1: Well, there were probably some cases of it, but nowhere near the numbers that we're seeing now. The numbers are skyrocketing of these, unusual chronic illnesses that we see these days, and we just didn't see that much of it 20, 30 years ago. Now we're seeing much more of it. In fact, when we first started studying Gulf War illnesses, in the first 600 or 700 veterans that we studied, we compiled a list of their signs and symptoms and their severity and so on and so forth. And then we started comparing it to various other types of illnesses. And of course, what came out was that they were most similar to chronic fatigue syndrome and fibromyalgia syndrome. So one of the first papers actually that we published in an environmental medical journal was the fact that the signs and symptoms were highly overlapping with this. So that Gulf War illness is really a chronic fatiguing illness, if you had to put it in a category of illness. So then we found the chronic infections of many of these Gulf War veterans and decided that, well, maybe this could be part of the etiology of the civilian illnesses that were very similar. And in fact, we found in other laboratories after us found very similar types of infections. And the difference was that we found primarily one type of infection in the Gulf War veterans, this Mycoplasma fermentans that we mentioned before. And we found a lot of mycoplasmal infections in the civilians, but we found that they could be a half a dozen different species of mycoplasma. Mycoplasma pneumoniae, in fact, was the most common one that we found in American patients. European patients, it turns out, have a different distribution of these chronic infections. For example, in Europe, the most common mycoplasma infection was Mycoplasma hominis, when we studied a group of Dutch and Belgian patients with two of the universities over in Europe. So, in fact, there are similar types of infections in these chronic illness patients who are civilians who never went near the Gulf War. And I hear this all the time, that people tell me, well, you know, how can I have the same signs and symptoms as somebody that served in the Gulf War? Well, you can if you have a similar type of infection that we found in the Gulf War veterans. You can come down with a very similar type of illness. And so, over half of the patients.
0: Hold that thought right there, please, for just a moment. Well, this is Dr. Stan, our guest this evening, Dr. Garth Nicholson, and he was just saying that they found in so many of the patients that had studied with fibromyalgia, these were the patients coming back from the first Gulf War, that they were infected with a mycoplasma of fermentans. And then, of course, when they'd studied people in Europe, working with the physicians in Europe, we found that many of these people had mycoplasma infections too, but they were a different type, in other words, a different type of mycoplasma. And you, let's see, there was, what was it, hominis and pneumonia?
1: The most common mycoplasmal infection that we found in European chronic fatigue syndrome patients was Mycoplasma hominis. And in contrast, the most common mycoplasma in American, North American, Canadian, and American patients was Mycoplasma pneumoniae, which is a different type of mycoplasma. They cause overlapping signs and symptoms, very similar, a little bit different. But so these are illnesses which we think either were caused, or at least the infection plays a role as either a co-infection illness or exacerbates the illness. And when we started looking at the chronic fatigue syndrome patients as an example, and the fibromyalgia syndrome patients, we found that the patients that have been ill the longest always had multiple infections. So they could have multiple bacterial and viral infections. One of the common viral infections found was a herpes virus called HHV6, and also a few of them had cytomegaloviruses. So these were the common viruses that we found in these types of patients, and the common bacteria that we found were, of course, the mycoplasma, but we also found chlamydia pneumoniae, And in some of these patients that had chronic fatigue syndrome actually had the Lyme's disease causing Borrelia, the spirochete. All these bacterial infections that we found in these patients were intracellular. That is, they hid deep inside the tissues and deep inside the cells. And because of that, they probably didn't elicit a very strong immune response. So you didn't really see a strong set of antibodies against these types of infections. And this has confused physicians ever since the first Lyme disease outbreak in old Lyme, Connecticut, because it's very difficult to diagnose Lyme cases of these types of blood tests.
0: And of course, the Lyme disease is actually produced by a spirochete, isn't it? That's a different type of organism.
1: Yes, it is. But Lyme disease is actually a very common illness, and we've studied some of these patients ourselves and some of our colleagues back east as well. And most of these patients, about 65 to 70% of them, also have mycoplasmal infections. So we think that most of these patients have a co-infection situation. They have the Borrelia, but they also have mycoplasma. And then there are at least two other bacteria that are commonly found in these types of patients as well. And they can have, for example, Ehrlichia infections, Babesia infections, other types of infections. So they can have a number of infections. In fact, most Lyme patients do have a number of infections. They don't just have the one spirochete infection.
0: Well, now, of course, this is a little off the subject, but we... hear a lot of people with disease and this MS type of syndrome that people get for the progressive neurological problems?
1: Well, we think there is, and we think there's a relationship not only with the Lyme spirochete, but also with the mycoplasma as well. And over 50%, for example, of MS patients have mycoplasmal infections, and there's a very high percentage of Lou Gehrig's disease, or ALS, that have mycoplasmal infections. It can be... And for example, in the Gulf War veterans, in our study, 100% of them had Mycoplasma fermentans. A few, we found a couple in Australia that had Mycoplasma genitalium, which is very unusual for a systemic mycoplasma. But in the civilians that we looked at, they also had mycoplasmal infections that had Lou Gehrig's disease. But there we only found about 85% of the patients, not 100% of them, had these infections. So we think this type of infection is important in the disease process. We're not exactly sure what it does to the patient. Types of infections can cause cell death. If they get in the central nervous system, they can cause the nerve cells to die. And if they get in the right area of the central nervous system that controls the motor neurons, you can have a situation where these types of infections will mimic Lou Gehrig's disease and mimic MS and other neurologic diseases.
0: Well, now, of course, do you ever find the combination then of the Lyme disease and the mycoplasm together? If the same person would have both infections?
1: Most do.
0: In other words, many of the patients then who are diagnosed as Lyme disease actually would have a superimposed mycoplasm infection?
1: That's correct. And in fact, it's a very common situation where they have the Borrelia, the Lyme disease, the spirochete, and then they also have mycoplasma. And interesting.

0: previous patients actually did much better. Unfortunately, after the study was terminated, within a month or two, they started progressing again. And I think that was pretty obvious that they hadn't been treated long enough. But we had some very dramatic changes in these patients. Some patients who couldn't speak regained the ability to speak, for example. Other patients who couldn't walk, they were wheelchair-bound, regained the ability to walk, and so on. So some of those changes were pretty dramatic. And, of course, the patients that were the most progressed probably had the most cell death, and they responded the least. But the patients that were fairly early onset patients did extremely well.
1: Well, is there anybody out there?

0: locations have been interested in the findings that probably that we've published and the work that people have heard about, mainly posted on our website, www.immed.org, like a media.org. And they read about some of the information that we've, you know, working with the ALS patients and so on. And so they wanted to try it with their own patients because there are very few options with ALS patients. There's literally nothing a neurologist can offer that has any lasting benefit to these patients. So they were desperate to find something. And, of course, the patients themselves were very desperate to find anything that could help them. And so there are some patients that are being treated with these protocols now. So,
1: do we have any idea how they're doing, or is it too early to determine?
0: I think it's probably too early to determine, and it's mostly done on a case-by-case basis, and I don't always get the feedback on how they're doing. Obviously, we're just at the initial stages of this, and so we need to do really a lot more work than we're doing. It's very piecemeal at the moment.
1: Would they use something like Rocephin, and then what sort of broad-spectrum antibiotics would they use?
0: Well, they were actually to treat the viral infections, and one of the infections that we and others had found in these patients was a kind of an unusual virus. In our case, it was an Echo 7 virus that we found in these patients. These types of viruses are not commonly found, but they are neurotropic viruses, that is, viruses that more or less home to the central nervous system and cause problems there. These types of viruses have been related to neurologic problems. And I think the combination of the virus plus the bacteria sets up a situation where if it isn't ALS, it certainly mimics ALS to the point where neurologists can't tell the difference between them. So the patients that have these infections, and most do, we figured would be quite susceptible to antibiotic and antiviral treatment. And so that's what we designed our protocols to do. Instead of using antivirals, we used kind of a broad spectrum treatment, which was a derivative of vitamin C, a derivative that would penetrate into the central nervous system. It's called dibenzylated vitamin C. And that proved to be fairly effective in suppressing the Echo 7 virus. I don't know how it is against other types of viruses, but at least against the Echo 7, it was effective. And we put that in with antibiotics like doxycycline and ciprofloxacin. And these patients actually did pretty well on that type of regimen.
1: All right, fine. We're just giving it on a daily basis?
0: Yes, it had to be given on a daily basis, and these were intravenous treatments, so it was not really very conducive to studies done, you know, out in the community or at home or something. It had to be done in a clinical setting. And, of course, that limited our ability to do that because these types of studies are extremely expensive.
1: I'm sure they are, and it's really tragic that they're not the funding out there that will actually help these people. Because is ALS becoming more frequent, do you think, as our MS and ALS, for our listeners out there, that's anterior lateral sclerosis, which is, of course, Lou Gehrig's disease, and then, of course, MS is multiple sclerosis. Are these increasing in frequency, or are they staying fairly stable?
0: No, they're actually increasing in frequency. And if they were just genetic-based diseases, one would not expect that. So we think that there's another piece of evidence that there's something else involved than just genetics, although these diseases are rare enough where you expect that there is some genetic susceptibility pattern that we just don't understand that goes on, because why would a patient that, let's say, gets these infections, why would a patient come down with, one patient come down with MS, another patient come down with ALS, and share some common infections? So the explanation for that is that there's a different genetic background and there's a different susceptibility to these various agents and a different physiology in these individuals. And so that's why that can happen. But this sets up a tremendous dilemma in dealing with the infectious disease specialists around the country, because they've been trained in medical school, and I know this because for 30 years I taught in medical school, so have you, that infectious disease specialists are trained that if you have one infection, like poliovirus, that leads to a disease called polio, and that you can't have all these different types of infections causing all these different diseases. but I think you can, depending upon the genetic background and the immunology and where these infections reside in the system and so on. It can cause a number of different problems. So we have to relook, we have to take another look, a fresh look, at the way we train physicians in this country, particularly in terms of these types of chronic infections.
1: Well, do you think there are other things like external toxins that might have an effect on this? In other words, might predispose the people to coming down with these diseases? Or some people feel that things like a NutraSweet, which consists of aspartic acid and methadol and phenylalanine, you know, is widely used in this country. And there are stories that many times people will get off their aspartame, and they will actually improve as far as their neurological condition is concerned. So could that predispose people to make them more susceptible to the infections?
0: Absolutely. Things like heavy metal exposures, for example. In our advanced industrial societies, there are a lot of people walking around that have heavy metal exposures and don't even realize it. Things like toxic chemicals, and again, in the workplace, we're often exposed to toxic chemicals, even in the home, and so on. And so these things tend to accumulate in your body, and they can, with time, and along with other things like infections and so on, cause a very complex scenario. And of course, because these illnesses are so complex and determine their etiology, that means that it's very hard to determine exactly what caused the disease in any one patient.
1: Well, I think it's so vitally important, and I just wish there were facilities and the funding available to really follow through, because certainly ALS, I know several people who've died with it, and they're usually such young people and with a whole life ahead of them, and then this progressive neurological disease. Well, now let's get back, of course, to the chronic fatigue syndrome, because we sort of got off of that in the fibromyalgia. Certainly, this is an extremely common disease today, and

0: there's some that have viral infections as well, some that have other types of infections. And again, it's very dependent upon the location. For example, we found the rural areas of the United States that many of the chronic fatigue syndrome patients in the rural areas, particularly livestock areas, actually had brucella infections, causing a kind of a chronic brucellosis. And brucella, and then if you got a mycoplasma infection on top of the brucella, instead of a mild brucellosis, you ended up with chronic fatigue syndrome, because many of those patients had chronic fatigue syndrome. You didn't see this so much in the cities as in the rural areas. So again, there were differences. Regional differences are probably important. Environmental differences are probably important. Exposure to other toxic materials like heavy metals or chemicals and so on, also very important. So these patients are not easily put into different categories, and that's part of the problem dealing with these chronic illnesses. The patients tend to be a very heterogeneous group of patients, and they have different sets of problems and so on. And it's awfully hard when you're just talking about chronic fatigue syndrome to say that these are all the same types of patients, because they're not. So we tend to try, at least myself, I try and categorize these in terms of, are these the patients that have chronic infections that are important, or are these the patients that have chemical exposures that are important, or heavy metal exposures that are important, and so on.
1: And sort of going to be sort of a cross-section. They can have several of them then that would be playing a part in this.
0: Absolutely. In fact, that's just what you find.
1: And of course, I think that for our listeners out there, you have to realize that there are, I think it's acknowledged, 800,000 people in America who have chronic fatigue syndrome today. And of course, we get reports from Europe. They've got problems all throughout Europe. And this is a relatively new disease. Maybe it existed in some form when I was going to medical school, but certainly it's much, much more prevalent now than ever before. Well, we'll be back here in just a moment to wrap up this first hour's program here at Radio Liberty. Well, this is Dr. Stan. Our guest this evening is Dr. Garth Nicholson from IMMED.org. That's the Institute for Molecular Medicine, IMMED.org, and certainly one of the world's leading experts on the subject we're talking about. In fact, what's so interesting is every time I have Dr. Nicholson on, I get an email from somebody over in the Netherlands, I think it is, and they ask if they can post our interview on their website. So they certainly apparently have a real problem with that over in Europe as well as here. Have you run into the talking to people over there?
0: Oh, yes, I get a lot of emails from Europe, particularly from Scandinavia, from the lowland countries, from Belgium, from the Netherlands, for example, are very common.
1: And of course, a lot of what people who have this chronic fatigue syndrome are just emotionally and physically wiped out. They just can't be productive. And I know that here, if you're a wage earner, why, of course, you can't support your family. And of course, everybody thinks you're crazy. This is one of the big problems, is since there's no real test for this, all you have is really the subjective symptoms. But, I mean, they seem to be so consistent, this is a very real entity. Now, a lot of these people will have intestinal problems, won't they? Diarrhea, as well as the memory loss and the chronic fatigue and the headaches and the ache all over. And isn't this pretty much of a consistent syndrome?
0: Well, two of the more commonly found problems, signs and symptoms that you see in the chronic fatigue syndrome patients are bowel problems, mostly something like irritable bowel syndrome or inflammatory bowel syndrome. Also rheumatic problems like aching joints and stiffness, like rheumatoid arthritis. So these are two of the common, but there are other things as well that overlap. And so this is why we were so interested in looking at chronic infections, because in both those conditions, the inflammatory bowel disease, for example, IBS, and also rheumatoid arthritis, there's a very high percentage of those patients that have these types of chronic bacterial and viral infections. And so we think that these play a role in a variety of different disease states in humans and also in animals. These types of infections will cause very similar types of problems in barnyard animals, for example, and so it is a problem in livestock, these types of infections as well, and so on, and so it leads to a lot of antibiotic treatment of livestock and so on. And so this is, again, one of the economic problems in certain areas of the country where if these infections get out of hand, it can cause a real problem in livestock. So it's not just humans that have a problem with these illnesses.
1: Hold that thought right there. We're going to have to bring our stations back on. Well, this is Dr. Stan back here, and of course our guest for this first hour has been Dr. Garth Nicholson of the Institute on Molecular Medicine. And you want to go to their website, and I recommend it to you. You know, anybody who has these diseases, it's immed.org. And Dr. Nicholson is certainly one of the world's leading experts in this field, and he's testified many times before of the various departments of government, and has worked certainly with many of the people who had these diseases, especially the Gulf War illnesses. So anyway, if you'd like to get more information on that, we do have an excellent 4-tape set on chronic fatigue syndrome. We carry a book called Osler's Web. It's written by Hillary Johnson. It's the story of the chronic fatigue syndrome and how it first occurred, starting really first described up in Lake Tahoe with a small cluster there, and then clusters of this appeared all throughout the world, which would suggest there was an infectious origin. You see, clusters, a small group of people with the same disease, you see, think they're either being poisoned with the same thing or they have the same organism. I will tell you that this book, Osler's Web, and we only have a few of them left, but it is one of the most intriguing books because it reads like a mystery story. And when the three or four we have are gone, I don't know whether we'll get any more of them in. But Hillary Johnson's Osler's Web is an excellent book. We recommend it to you. If you have chronic fatigue, if you know somebody who has chronic fatigue, and of course you'd like to have some idea of what they're going through, and then of course the doctors who've tried to treat this, who've tried to, you know, to figure out what was wrong with their patients and treat them, and of course many times they've been sorely criticized. Everybody's saying these patients are crazy. They're not crazy at all. They're ill, and it's simply because people do not understand what's really wrong with them, and they're being ostracized in the same way the Gulf War veterans were ostracized for 10 years, saying there's nothing there. Well, I believe there is something there, and I really seriously question why people at the Centers for Disease Control have steadfastly insisted that there is no disease, it's all psychological. So the book, Osler's Web, we have a great 4-tape set on chronic fatigue syndrome. We have a great 4-tape set on the Gulf War syndrome. And all of these, of course, are efforts to educate people about these various conditions that you're not going to find widely described. So if you'd like more information, give us a call at 1-800-544-8927.

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You can hear our program there 5 hours a day on the internet and really not get much of anything accomplished. 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Once I've done interviews with a person 2 or 3 times, I can really begin to remember exactly what they've said. 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So we ask you to pray for America. We ask you to pray for revival, because I really believe that behind much of what's going on today, there are powerful spiritual forces at work. 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And so until tomorrow evening, I guess it'll be Thursday evening now, when we'll be back with you once again, this is Dr. Stan Goodnight, and may the Lord be with you.

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1: In 1987, some inner-city first graders were promised a college education. 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

yesterday, Netanyahu convinced Trump it would last 4 days, there'd be a Kurdish uprising, and they would fall. But it's now come out in the Israeli news, Times of Israel and other publications, that they knew that wasn't true, and the IDF told Trump, this is not going to work, don't do it. The Pentagon, the IDF, Tulsi Gabbard, the chairman of the Joint Chiefs of Staff, Joe Kent, 18 combat terms or whatever, told him, don't do it. So I know the president before did it in 48 years. But they did. And now the war is hot. Iran war hot. Oil spikes. Hormuz threat severe. Pentagon running out of money and munitions. Fighting a two-front war in Ukraine and in Iran. Iran hit Bahrain with missiles and hit Kuwait with missiles. In fact, we'll put that on screen. And it's going on right now. I mean, look at this devastation. So that's where we are, ladies and gentlemen. And it's only going to get more intense and more insane because Iran is being belligerent and demanding $300 to $500 million and all U.S. troops out of the Middle East and a whole bunch of other stuff. They said, yeah, they'll stop enriching up to weapons grade. They'll let in U.N. inspectors. They've done a few things like that, but they hold the cards, which the Pentagon knew. So how deceptive were the Mark Levins and the Benjamin Netanyahu's and the Ben Shapiro's? All right, Trump just came out. I hear him in my feed, in my ear. Trump just came out. He's about to make a statement. He's there at NATO, and we've got big developments there. Do I have that? We have Trump? You guys just sent me a feed of Trump in my ear, just so you know. Mics are open. So we're watching for that. That's about to happen any moment. Trump claims Islamic Republic of Japan shot at U.S. aircraft carrier in jaw-dropping gaffe at NATO. He also said that Zelensky is Putin, and he looks extremely exhausted during the World Cup. He continued to fall asleep. I don't think he has full-blown dementia. I don't think that he isn't cognitive. I don't think that he's not smart. But he's 80 years old, and he works 21, 22 hours a day. I'm 52, and if I did that, I'd die of a heart attack. And I've got a lot of energy. You can work 18 hours, fine. But if I start working 24 hours straight, which I've done before, I am retarded the next day. Like on election night 2024, I stayed up for basically 2 days, and I didn't remember the last 6 hours or so. I mean, I was just wandering around like a zombie. How the hell does Trump do it? Well, the answer is he's not. He's buckling under it. It's not good. We'll be right back with massive news, Nick Fuentes, and more. I'm Alex Jones. Share the live feeds now, now, now, now. Globalists are collapsing worldwide. They're fighting back with tyranny, censorship, and more. And they have targeted my operation more than anybody else's. But that's okay. That means we're over the target. It means we're effective. And I couldn't have done any of this without you.

0: months ago said, they passed a law in their parliament, in their Congress, they said, if you hit us again in any major way, we will close the Strait of Hormuz, and we will not basically negotiate with you, and we're dug in, and we are parallel constructed. They're not vertically integrated, which means they operate autonomously in their different regions, and we are going to go to full war with you. We're 90 million people with high IQs, surrounded by mountains. It's a natural fortress. And if you think Vietnam was a problem, get ready. They actually said that. And the Pentagon said, don't do it. The Pentagon said, if you do want to hit it, you got to build other pipelines. You've got to build other canals. They're going to close it. It's going to kill the economy. Trump's coming out live right now to address the situation from NATO. Let's go to it now.
1: Well, it's important stuff. And, you know, our team out here, they've all become stars. Superstars, actually. But we want to thank you very much. We've had a tremendous time and I think a great success. And we just concluded a very successful NATO summit here in Turkey. And I want to thank President Erdogan, who's really a great man. He's a great leader. He's a friend of mine, been a friend of mine for a long time. He's a strong person, a very strong personality, and that's why he runs such a successful and good company, country, and really a great, I would say a great country.

militarily, he's very powerful. People leave him alone. But he's really done a fantastic job. And from the moment we got off the plane, you look at the airports were beautiful. They built a new terminal for our arrival. Everything was beautiful. And so I just want to thank President Erdogan, who's done a fantastic job in Turkey. And I also want to thank NATO Secretary General Mark Rutte. Mark is an extraordinary person, smart, great leader. It's not easy leading so many leaders like that. Got a lot of leaders and their strong personalities, every one of them. And Mark couldn't find anybody better. I just want to say there was tremendous love in that room. The press got to see the sitting, but they didn't get to see the speaking. And I actually said, it's too bad the press couldn't see this, because every one of them spoke for a little while, and I spoke for a little while. And it's a lot of speeches. We kept it short, but it's too bad the press couldn't have seen what we were doing in that room, because it was very smart people, and they have a lot of good in their heart, not evil, good. And they're doing a great job for their country. The world is doing well. We have, as you know, the oil is down. We'll see whether or not we keep it down. We should keep it down. We're doing things that should have been done 47 years ago with Iran. And I just want to say that throughout my first term and over the past 18 months, the United States has led a historic effort to dramatically increase the defense spending and to have equipment that no other country in the world has. When you look at Venezuela, when you look at Iran, essentially demolished their military in a couple of weeks. They had a good military, they had a good navy, they had 159 ships, every one's at the bottom of the sea. They had hundreds of airplanes, they're all gone. They're all lying burned up on the runways. They were totally decimated, their radar is gone. Everything's gone, their leaders are gone, frankly. And their combat capability is pretty low. They have a small percentage of missiles left. They have some of the launchers, missile launchers left, call them launching pads.

0: so that's been destroyed.
1: But an economic war and attrition, they're winning with the Strait of Hormuz, killing the world economy and your recovery and inflation exploding. Okay, the ships are on the bottom. We got the strongest military in the world. Erdogan has a nice airport. I'm not trying to be mean, but this is what we're getting here. We're going to be in Iran for years at this rate.
0: And that's the benchmark.
1: Israel's hyping ground invasion, but they're not going to invade. They want us to do it.
0: Which everybody said was impossible. And now they're all thanking me, and most of the

0: $1.5 trillion coming up. We have the money being spent on the best equipment anywhere in the world. In the working session this morning, we discussed the progress other members are making toward the 5% target, and they're making great progress. Many of these countries are very rich, by the way. We don't have to feel sorry for them. But it doesn't mean they're properly protected. It's a big difference. Some have truly answered the call, and others are making big changes and will be answering the call. I think I can say in all cases they're going to be answering the call. And we'll be taking in over $1 trillion a year toward defense. And that's a tremendous amount of money. It's a big up. They were 2%. They were actually at 1%. I got them to 2%. Then I wanted to get them to 5. And we got up to 5 the last time. And they're...
1: That's their GDP.
0: You know, just again,
1: countries.
0: If you've ever seen the respect and the love in the room, and it's love really for the country, for our country. I don't want to say me, because you'll say, oh, he's so conceited. He's such a conceited person. But they do. I mean, you know, they like the job I'm doing. They said, we love you. These are grown people saying that.
1: As long as he gets his ass, he'll stay in the Ukraine war.
0: Get to me. And in a way they did, because there was tremendous unity in that room. And I urge all nations to accelerate their plans to get the benchmark as quickly as possible. The benchmark is going to be that 5% number. That's the number it should have been for years. As a result of the commitment we achieved last year, defense spending of other NATO members surged by more than almost $150 billion in 2025, and much of that money is being spent on American-made equipment. They all want American-made equipment. We're pushing very hard to have the defense companies, they're great. We make the best equipment, the Patriots and the Tomahawks, and everything we have is considered to be the best. Not by me, it's everybody wants it. I wish we made it faster because we could sell as much as we could make. And as you know, I had Lockheed and every one of the companies, all of the companies who are Raytheon as an example, Boeing. So many of those great companies are now building plants. They had big plants, but they were using them 24/7. I said, that's not the way to do it. You have to build more plants. You don't have to just go overtime. No tax on overtime. Remember that, please? No tax on overtime. Those people are happy. But they were doing literally 24 hours to get the Tomahawks done and the Patriots done and all of the other
1: defense. But he's telling you, we're a war economy, just like the EU.
0: It's the most sought-after equipment in the world. You saw that with Venezuela, where they had a lot of great equipment. It wasn't ours, and it didn't work. Our equipment works, but we have to produce it faster for other countries, for everybody, including ourselves. We have to produce it faster, so we think
1: Trump
0: within
1: is completely
0: a year,
1: exhausted.
0: Year and a half, max, we'll be, instead of waiting for a year or 2 years, we'll be having it on a two-week wait, maybe a one-week wait. That's what I want. And it'll do really well. A lot of people are, you know, just waiting. They're waiting. They want to get this defensive equipment, maybe in particular the defensive equipment, but offensive and defense. As much of that money is being spent on American-made equipment. That's the money that the European and Canada are spending, European countries mostly, and Canada. And they're spending that with the United States, largely. And it's American-made, made in the USA, as we say. Weapons, munitions, supporting thousands of American jobs. This will increase. We have the highest number of jobs. Right now, we have the most people working in the United States that we've ever had in the history of our country. We have the biggest investment ever made, $19.2 trillion. That's six times more than we've ever had. Think of it, six times. And what did that were tariffs. Without the tariffs, I think we would have done fine, like at about 2 or 3. The last administration had much less than $1 trillion invested for 4 years. We have $19.2 trillion invested in 1 year. We haven't gone into the extra almost a half a year, 1.5 years. Those numbers won't come out for a little while. So we have $19.2 trillion, not billion, not million, trillion with a T, invested in plants and equipment that's being built
1: that's
0: all
1: been
0: over
1: pledged.
0: The country.
1: About $5 trillion came in. Still big.
0: Plants.
1: That's true.
0: Drug, Merck, all of them, the drug companies are building. The car companies are building. Like
1: so we're getting the standard hype up the American economy, so everybody wants to invest here. And that's how he's hoping to stave off the inflation, is with so many new jobs coming in and increased wages and more wages getting to people. You'll still have inflation, but you'll be getting more money, so he thinks it'll balance out. We'll see if it works. It was certainly working before this war started 130 days ago or 130 days in. So Iran hit 3 ships, caused major damage. They've been saying we're going to reclose the Strait of Hormuz. It's basically been partially closed or choked off for much of 130 days. And Trump doesn't really want to talk about Iran, as you just saw during the ongoing press conference. The crew's watching it. If he gets into Iran, we'll have those clips for you. We do have some of his statements earlier today about it. And the Pentagon is not saying where they struck at Iran, but reporters, international reporters in Iran are reporting the 3 cities that did get hit. We'll be going over all of that. Iran is saying they will respond proportionately to that. And we have Bahrain and Kuwait having military targets hit, large explosions still ongoing. So we'll continue to track that. Iran war hot, oil spikes, Hormuz threat severe, Pentagon running out of money and weapons. Just in, Iran strikes U.S. military sites in Bahrain and Kuwait as Trump declares ceasefire is over. That exploded oil prices. U.S. launches new strikes on Iran, revokes oil sales permit after 3 ships attacked in Strait of Hormuz. Continuing here, Iran acknowledged the strikes but offered no word on any losses. Iran state media reported the sound of explosions in Bandar Abbas, Qassem, and Sirik. Iran Central Military Command warned it will respond decisively to this aggression and terrorist act. So we will continue to track all of that as it unfolds. Oil prices surge after Trump suggests U.S.-Iran ceasefire is over. It never really happened, folks. The war continues. The strait continues to be closed. Trump just keeps declaring that the regime changed. He keeps claiming victory over 50 times, as you know. And I just never wanted any of this to happen. I don't want to have to be sitting here reporting on this disaster, but that's the facts. Absolutely disgusting. Meanwhile, we have some really serious gaffes by Trump, who, again, is constantly dozing off. And when I've not been sleeping and staying up, which I've done routinely during special broadcasts and things, by the next day, I'll be sitting there in a meeting and just, hey, boss, wake up. And I'm 50-something. So I'm not trying to run Trump down. I mean, this is... superhuman what we've seen so far, but it's just a fact. I don't know how long he can handle it under this pressure till he collapses or some other event like that happens. I mean, we are really doing some reckless stuff as a country right now, and Israel drug us into this, and we've been totally proven right about what we predicted with this war. Let's go ahead and go to a clip of Trump earlier today talking about Iran and these strikes that caused oil to explode, and then we're going to go back to back with just some of the gaffes. Trump claims the Islamic Republic of Japan shot at a U.S. aircraft carrier in jaw-dropping gaffe. He also thought that Zelensky was Putin, basically. So this is exhaustion, ladies and gentlemen. Here it is.
0: Have any questions?
2: Mr. President, is the ceasefire over? Is the ceasefire done? Is the MOU dead?
0: That's a very interesting question. To me, I think it's over. I don't want to deal with them anymore. They're scum. You know what scum is? They're scum. They're sick people. They're led by sick people. And they're vicious, violent people. And if they had a nuclear weapon, they'd use it. As far as I'm concerned, it's over. I'll speak to our negotiators. They want to negotiate. They're good people.
1: Iran now says they have nukes. We just ignore it.
0: Jared Kushner. But they have to come back to me. As far as I'm concerned, it's just a waste of time dealing with them. They're liars. We make a deal. And if I make a deal with him, we have a deal. And he goes out, he talks. We make a deal. Everyone's agreed. No nuclear weapon. We make a deal. They go outside, talk to the press. They say, we never even talked about it. There's something wrong with them. They're cool.
1: Back it up 10 seconds. No. They have agreed to guidelines, and then Israel strikes Iran, Israel strikes Lebanon. That's in the deal, not do that. And then the United States doesn't follow through either. And I'm not defending the mullahs, but this is what's happened here.

0: every time Trump says he has a deal, the official government of Iran says, you don't have a deal yet. This is just a memorandum to get to a deal. And then we get copies of the deal, and that's exactly what it is. So I don't want to just say, oh, the mullahs are being more truthful, because they lie about stuff too. But this is the facts. You've all watched it for 130 days. You've seen the whipsaw back and forth. You've seen the flip-flopping until it's become a joke, but it's dangerous. And it's sick. So he says, as far as I'm concerned, it's over, no deal. Well, that's what they said months ago. Every time they would have a negotiator show up somewhere, the Israelis would bomb them. So they've been saying, hey, we're just talking about a framework for a deal. There is no deal. Stop saying there's a deal. And by the way, we're going to start attacking ships. They've been doing it. They hit three overnight. And, of course, Netanyahu was saying they got chemical weapons. I don't doubt that. The U.S. gave chemical weapons to Saddam during the U.S.-backed Iran-Iraq war in the 80s. And, yeah, Iran's, I told you, has nukes. And they're like, yeah, we can put one together in a week. Yeah, we put one together. Yeah, the old fatwa has been lifted. The new mullah says we can do that, which I told you they do. So Trump's acting like, well, I'm not making a deal now. They're not making a deal with us. And Israel knew we'd get in a protracted war. We're being sucked into a ground war. That's what Trump's been getting briefed on. I told you that before it even came out in the news. Now it's admitted. So if you think things are bad now, we're just the Titanic in the iceberg field. Because the owner of the company wanted to break the Atlantic passage from the UK to New York. They said, no, go through the iceberg field. They got into it and didn't turn around. So we're in the iceberg field. We haven't hit the iceberg completely yet. We've hit a few small ones. It's knocked some dents in the boat. But we can still get out of the iceberg field. But Iran is being incalcitrant. Iran is being arrogant because they hold more cards than we do. Now, I think in the end, if they force us into full total war, they're going to end up losing. But it might take years. And now they're talking about years. Let's go back to Trump.
1: Everyone's agreed. No nuclear weapon. We make a deal. They go outside, talk to the press. They say, we never even talked about it. There's something wrong with them. They're cuckoo. As far as I'm concerned, it's over.
2: There's already talks. Will resume after we get through the funeral proceedings.
0: What is over?
2: Does this mean that talks with Iran will not resume?
1: I don't care. They can talk, but I think they're wasting their time. They're a bunch of lying guys. I do it my whole life. That's all I do is deals. My whole life is that's how I became president, I guess. That's a deal too, right? But I made a lot of money. I had a lot of great success. Tremendous success. Everything I did, I was successful. And I deal with these guys, and I say, this is from a different school. They're liars. They're cheats. They're sick people. They've hurt their people. They killed 54,000 people as of now that were protesting. You know, when people say, how come they haven't taken over? They can't take over because they're dead. They killed them. Nobody's going to take over. They have no guns, and the other side has machine guns. And they're killing them. The press doesn't report it. But they're bad people. They're bad people. And frankly, I don't want to waste my time with them. Now, I'll let our wonderful negotiators keep talking if they want, but I don't see it. I don't like these people. You know that? I like him. I like the leaders. I think all of these leaders.
3: Great. And they love
1: him. I think they didn't treat the United States fairly for many years, but that's okay. But they're sane, rational, good people. Most of them. I don't like a couple of them, to be honest with you. But there are a couple I don't like much. But I like Erdogan. I'll tell you. I like.
0: I mean, it's like we're in junior high, the way he talks now. And he was always like this, son, but man, this is just ridiculous. And they all fawn and kiss his ass, knowing they get what they want if they do that. The first administration, the system, made fun of him, got in his face. They said, listen, psychological warfare experts, no, that's not how you get Trump. You got to go in there and tell him how great he is. And I know Trump does actually care about the country. I know he actually thinks he's doing the right thing. But he's been proven wrong. And then the people that told him, Tulsi Gabbard, Alex Jones, Joe Kent, Tucker Carlson, this was a disaster. We're low IQ. We're fried. We're stupid. And now Israel denied this forever. Now they're expanding into Lebanon, expanding into Syria. Israel expands borders for protection against Iran, yet works to foil Trump's Iran peace plan, eyes future conflict with Turkey. And I told you that's the plan. Now he went on Fox 2 days ago, and Netanyahu said, yeah, they're the next target. Oh, wow, the biggest conventional military in Europe where we store nuclear weapons. And Pakistan says if anybody attacks Iran with nukes, they're going to hit Israel with nukes. This is a runaway train. Let's go to break. I'll come back with the gaffes, make some more comments about this, and then I'm going to shift gears into the fact that before 9/11, we had 500,000 Muslims in the U.S. Europe had 500,000 total. Did you know that? There are 45 million Muslims we know of in Europe now. So that's like 100 times. But globally in the West, there's 40-plus times the Muslims in America, in Canada, in Australia, New Zealand, and over that in many areas of Europe. Most of the cities are basically Muslim. London, that's the biggest minority. There's no majority of any group, which the biggest minority is Muslims. That's right, white people from England are the minority, a smaller minority in London. And the Muslims are saying, we're here, we're the jihadists, we're taking over. Well, all they're doing is eliciting the Second Crusade, which is a response to 700 years of Islamic invasion. So we're not fighting them over there to keep them from coming over here. We're fighting them over there to stir them up and bring them over here. All part of a larger globalist, flowered and piven destabilization plan. We'll be right back. 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
3: frontal assault on the lies of the New World Order. It's Alex Jones.

0: finish up with the Iran disaster that Israel publicly drug us into and brags they did. There's a lot of telegraph, they're dead on. Iran's regime is now stronger than before Trump's war. I need to say Netanyahu and Trump's war to be accurate, and it goes over all the things I've already said. This is a fact. They now are in the dominant position. This is an unmitigated disaster for the economy, for America's standing in the world, for the midterms. That's where we are. That's a fact. And you can thank the neocons and the Ben Shapiros and Mark Levins and Trump for this. And Trump just played it last segment. He just joined us. He's just there at NATO saying, it's over. I don't care. There's no deal. We'll just get war endlessly, basically. Don't worry. We'll make a lot of money off weapon sales. But comparatively with the weapon sales, what's going to do to oil and gas already exploding, what's going to do to the general inflation, it's just going to be devastating. Jet-lagged Trump walks up in furious mood as he torches Iran, Spain, Denmark, and NATO allies. Yeah, we got that video. Trump speaks at NATO summit. President says U.S. will teach Ukraine how to manufacture Patriot missile systems, blast member nations for failing to join Iran war, renews demands to acquire Greenland. So that's where we are. And he's like, nope, no deal, and we've won. Okay, so they keep the strait closed, and in all the numbers, it's already really hurt us bad. It's hurt the whole world. Third of the fertilizer's not getting through during the growing season. And here we are. And Iran's closed the strait. And so we bomb some more of their stuff, and they don't care. Because we dropped 7.6 million bombs on Vietnam. Did they lose? We dropped 47,000 on Iran. So I want to finish up with this. As new developments unfold, we'll cover it. I got a lot of other things to tie together I'm going to get to. And Nick Fuentes is coming up with so much more today. Remember, you're the Paul Revere's. Take the live feeds at Real Alex Jones on X and at AJN Live. Just the initials, at AJN Live is the network feed. You should definitely follow at AJN Live. We'll put it up on screen. And also at rumble.com/The Alex Jones Show Live. That's our official spot. And the news site with all the video feeds, the live show feeds, special reports, the articles, the documents, all the stuff we cover on the show is at alexjoneslive.com. Be sure and bookmark that site and share that with everybody, because that's how we win the information war, alexjoneslive.com. So, let's go ahead and go to just some of Trump's gaffes, because he's obviously exhausted and jet-lagged. When he's not tired, he's very smart and very eloquent. Not so much. He can barely keep his eyes open, falling asleep at the World Cup a few days ago. Really worried about Trump, because as many problems as he has, you got the Democrats, you got the midterms coming up. It's just a disaster, but we're here tracking it and trying to swing, you know, the pendulum back towards reality and back to America first. Let's go to Trump's gaffes.
1: Mr. President, will you allow Europe to make Patriot interceptors in Europe? Are you comfortable with licensing that technology? Patriot interceptors to be made in Europe.
2: And you're talking with respect to Ukraine. Well, we're going to talk about that, you know. Look, it's a defensive weapon, which I like, better than an offensive weapon. It's the best. So I was saying we have an aircraft carrier, which is one of the most beautiful in the world. It's one of the biggest, the Abraham Lincoln. And 2 months ago, we had 100, I told this story yesterday, we had 111 missiles shot by the Islamic Republic of Japan. They were shot at the aircraft carrier over a period of about 1 hour. 111 missiles going to a very expensive ship, and every one of those missiles was knocked down, pretty much most by Patriots, but by other means also, as you know.
3: Yeah.
2: Other less expensive means. It's even better when you do that. But out of the 111 missiles, every one of them was shot down. It didn't hit the ship, and, you know, bad things happen, right, when that happens. So think of that. Over a period of 1 hour, these missiles are coming at you, and every one of them shot down. So I think one of the things we're going to be talking about is, as you know, we have great power over the companies. Those companies that make the Patriot and make all of the great stuff, the Tomahawks, all of the great stuff. We have the best stuff. Many things. The Patriot's great, but we have many, many great things. You see that with Venezuela. You see it with Iran. Look, Iran has been wiped out. Iran, their Navy's gone. Their Air Force is gone. Everything's gone. I mean, not that we want to do it. We'll do it to save lives. Look, Ukraine's very far away. We have an ocean separating us. What I'm doing is I'm trying to save lives. A lot of lives are being lost. I also think that it's a country with great potential. I think if this kind of brain power can go toward rebuilding the country instead of fighting a war, I think it's going to do. I think that country is going to do fantastically well. And likewise, Russia, you know, look, they're devoting a lot of energy. A lot of energy. Do you have a question for President Putin, please? What would you like to ask him? Because I'm going to ask him that question.
3: Last year he calls Russia a paper tiger, referring that they're not doing.
0: Yeah, that's not Putin. That's the Ukrainian dictator Zelensky, the gay prostitute. Okay.
2: No, give us a question, not for Zelensky. Give us a question for Putin.
0: President Trump caught himself. So give us. He caught himself.
3: When will he end this war?
2: That's a good question.
0: NATO started it. Rags. They started it. Victoria Nuland's testified basically that George Soros back when he could still talk, but 8 years ago went on CNN and bragged about it to Fareed Zakaria. All right, I'm going to shift out of Iran now because we got so much more. The CoinDesk coming up at 1 o'clock. All of this other news. Let me tell you what's coming up. Now again, I've been telling you this for over 15 years. All high-end cars, and by high-end, I mean about $60,000 and up, whether it's in Europe, here, Australia, the whole Western world, UK, Canada, have tracker systems in them, wireless internet, basically it's a smart meter.

this just happened. EU mandates driver-facing cameras in new cars starting today. All, and they're already in most of the cars, but starting today, by law, this is a mandate from the unelected EU dictatorship, all cars that are made and sold will have a camera that watches you and reports back to big tech and the government. Got it? And people are calling, they're shooting video of it all over the U.S. now, where mainly short people, because they're not up in the camera, a lot of short women are reporting it, it'll start flashing, hey, look ahead, look straight, I'm gonna make the car pull over if you don't look straight. And if you don't do what it says, it starts braking the car, and then it just, this is Chevy, Mercedes, Toyota, it pulls you off the road. And now they're arresting all these innocent people with flock cameras that were actually innocent. Cops, corrupt cops, are using it to stalk women. This is a nightmare scenario. So that's all coming up. Incredible. That's at auctionslive.com. EU mandates driver-facing cameras in new cars starting today. EU rejects plea to pause troubled EES biometric systems at airports. It keeps arresting and stopping innocent people. It's all been hacked. Big Brother information there. All over the world, they're putting in the parental system, taking away parental rights, saying you don't control your kid's computer or phone. The government does, and so that means adults, too, have to have Internet ID and age verification, which is the Internet ID system. That's going in. New big polls. Zohran Mamdani, more popular than Netanyahu among Jews. If I was Jewish, I wouldn't like Netanyahu, but I sure as hell wouldn't like Mamdani. You know, if I was Jewish, I'd look at it just as a human. Who is more dangerous? I mean, because Israel lobby has so much power in the nuclear weapons and get us in this war, and currently what Netanyahu's done and what he's done in the past. Currently, Netanyahu is overall more dangerous, but the ideology of communism, socialism, and the Red-Green Alliance with Islam growing as a threat and long. Term is worse, but what Mamdani represents is overall a bigger threat. The clear and present immediate danger is Netanyahu, but that's amazing. That shows you how popular Netanyahu is. Unbelievable. We also have the Tyler Robinson case. They've now put out video that reportedly shows Tyler Robinson, like people said, with the rifle in his pants, ridiculously obvious, going up the stairs to the roof. Again, the official story's got major problems in it, but I'm not saying Tyler Robinson doesn't wear trans flag ties. I'm not saying, you know, Tyler Robinson didn't have 10 of his tranny friends say, when Kirk comes to town in a few days, he'll be dead. Then they all celebrate and said, see, we told you. I mean, this thing is a whodunit, like a Clue game or something, because the official story doesn't add up. And Patel killed investigation into foreign investment, foreign involvement in his death. The governor and the FBI said, tear up the concrete where Kirk got shot as fast as you can, scoop it away and pour new concrete in. Why would you do that? There wasn't bullet fragments or something down in there. What are you covering up? I mean, you know the drill. I'm going to get to that later in the fourth hour, an excerpt from the trial yesterday, excerpts today. We'll probably spend 30 minutes on that, and more is coming out because the trial's ongoing. So look for that in the fourth hour today. We're also going to be looking at the Canadian government that's passed all these laws. They're totally tyrannical to ban Bible verses being read, to spy on everyone, arrest people for pre-crime. Canada considering suing citizens who criticize the government and social media. Got all this video in the UK where you'll have a street preacher literally just reading from the Bible, saying the wages of sin is going to hell, so they get arrested. I mean, it's just wild, the level of tyranny. Speaker Johnston says House GOP is looking at all angles to legislatively kill the anchor baby scam and birth tourism racket after Supreme Court ruling protects citizenship for children of illegals. The plane can land and the woman's having the baby and the kid gets citizenship, all the welfare, and she gets to stay. Very dangerous. Founders did not intend that. Very clear it's unconstitutional, but you saw what the court did. So we, you know, we hear we're going to pass the SAVE Act to secure voting and have voter ID. We hear all this stuff from Johnson, and now we hear this, and there's several laws they can do that would cut money off of these people because they control the purse strings. That's the system we have, legislative, judicial, and executive. But they've not been doing their job. It's been a terrible Republican Congress. It's gotten worse since MTG and others got ran out of there. So we'll be looking at all those.
criticism of the new head of DHS saying he's not accelerating deportations enough. They have beefed him up some, but nothing compared to what we need to do. But at least it's not Biden totally flooding us. I mean, they shut down internal enforcement because the left was rioting so bad. I don't think that was really the right move to make, but Trump thought it was a loser with the voters, so he killed that. We'll give you updates on all of that. As well, the Democrats are clashing over who replaces Blattner. And I've now read the case and what the woman says. And I first just saw that she said, well, he was my boyfriend for a few months, and he was drunk once and forced himself on me. And then she makes him breakfast, and she's with him another month, and then she never accuses him of that until now. And then the only text message she has is to a friend saying, yeah, he can be a little aggressive in sex. And now that he, I don't want to like this guy. I mean, I love seeing, you know, Democrats fail, but the Republican senator he's up against might as well be a Democrat. My point is this Me Too stuff's a fraud. And the Democrats are just, you know, a snake eating its own tail. It's a circular firing squad. But I want to delegitimize the Me Too thing, because even the police will tell you over half the rape allegations that they investigate turn out to be fake. And, you know, this guy says he's innocent. Well, like E. Jean Carroll, will this lady sue him? Will she win a civil judgment for $80-something million? First a $5 million, then $80 million judgment? Because you're not allowed to say you're innocent? Of course you're allowed to say you're innocent. So it's just very, very dangerous. And Nick Fuentes was eloquent on that point. Again, I'm going to play that clip next hour before he joins us talking about that. But she does it for years and years and years and years and years and years and years, say that he assaulted her sexually. And all she's got is one text message to her girlfriend saying, yeah, he can really be pushy and aggressive. Okay. Did you call the police then? I mean, again, folks, none of this makes any sense how this happens. Meanwhile, you've got convicted pedophiles having surrogate women have babies for them, and then they get caught raping and don't even get in trouble. Meanwhile, I've got all these cases in the U.S. where a white man or woman is murdered by somebody that's not white. They get probation. Same thing in Europe. I mean, it's open season. They're going to let the guy go that killed the Ukrainian immigrant lady, stabbing her in the neck. That nobody helped her. They're going to let him out. So it's wild that, no, it's open season on you because of what color you are. People say, oh, well, you're learning what racism is like. I didn't do jack crap to people in my 52 years. I was brought up a Christian, brought up to be colorblind, brought up that if some people are more disadvantaged than you and, you know, they didn't have a chance, you know, that you want to try to help them. And then because of what color I am, because I'm white, technically black folks really aren't black. They're dark brown. I guess some in the Congo really are black. And a striking look, that black skin with the white teeth and all of it. I think it's kind of interesting. But I'm kind of pink like a gecko, so. And people ask why I'm so red. I got a little bit of Native American in me. My dad tans real well. I got four kids. Two of them don't even tan. They got porcelain skin. It's beautiful. They're white. But me, I get any sun. I am red. I like it. But, man, I've not even gotten that much sun. If I really went out, I turned deep brown red. So I really am kind of a red man, aren't I? That little bit of Native American sure does the trick. But we'll be getting to all of that as well and so much more today. But I wanted to go to this before we hit more news. When I say this could change the world, when I say this is the future, when I say this is truly revolutionary, I mean it. The cashless society, the internet, ID systems, the social credit score will not be able to be put in place if there are transportation companies that don't comply, if there are banks and credit card processing systems that don't go along with it. And I always wanted backups, and we would get backups, and then the left would attack them, and they'd dump us, even though we had very low chargebacks. Before I got deplatformed, I had the highest credit rating in corporate stuff you can have. We had like a 1.3% credit card rate. Nobody could even get that because none. No chargebacks or return a few months. And imagine that being 10 times worse. That's what the head of the UN says. It's what BlackRock says. It's what the WHO, the UN, if you don't have your vaccine passport, says. It's what the WTF says. This is their holy grail. What the head of the central banks of Europe has said. They want to control your behavior with these systems. That's why whether you're a small business or a large business, you need to understand,
I mean, I remember when Bongino said, oh, here's my sponsor, I'm part owner, whatever. Oh, here's my sponsor, I'm part owner, whatever. No matter what your major account is, no matter what your major account is, are you legal, are you good, you, we will take our legal and good calls. We will take the equity return our calls. It's bull, right? Or they charge you these huge rates. It's bull. Or they charge you these huge rates. This is a good rate. And this is a little secret I'm talking about. These are the folks. This is a little secret I'm talking about. These are the folks. These are the folks. That I've been these using are the folks on air for that year. I've been using to stay on air. Not that time to air all the special announcements. Not that time to air all the special announcements. But here it is. I am about to reveal. I am about to reveal one of the most revolutionary ideas. One of the most revolutionary ideas I have ever been talked about on air. It's going to be in the future. But it's going to be the most revolutionary idea. The entire future balance, global chase, mark of the beast, the global social credit score system, social credit score

I'm not

0: 877-899-1313 or go to firstamericanpayments.com. The tyrants are counting on us not to innovate. They're counting on us not to migrate to institutions and organizations that are pro-human just like us. This isn't some new company. I've been using them for almost a decade. They're already taking care of most of the patriots. Whether you're a florist, have a gas station, or you're a farmer, or you've got a little five and dime shop or a factory, whatever it is, online merchants, this is the place for you. They're the only ones that have withstood all the attacks. We always tried to have backups. We'd have a couple backups. We lost dozens and dozens of them and dozens of banks, but not First United Payments. These guys are patriots, and they're in our corner. They're Americans just like us.
1: Together. God bless you all. Take action now.
2: These

0: festering heart of the D.C. swamp, where loyalty to foreign powers trumps fidelity to the American people, Senator Mitch McConnell's condition remains shrouded in secrecy following his June 14th hospitalization after being found unconscious.
1: Desiree Townsend here again outside of George Washington University Hospital as we mark week three of the hospitalization of Senator Mitch McConnell following the June 14th medical emergency. As you can see behind me, the Capitol Hill police vehicles, these black vehicles, are still parked outside the hospital here, an indication that he is likely also still here.
0: Weeks later, no verifiable proof of life has emerged from this 84-year-old fixture of uniparty establishment obstruction. Yet his office clings to vague claims of recovery while he still blocks key legislation like the Save America Act, supported by a huge majority of the country. McConnell's wife, Elaine Chao, who jetted off to Beijing just days after the incident for meetings with senior CCP figures, including Vice President Han Zheng, is a private citizen with no government role. Chao's family shipping empire has long drawn scrutiny for deep Beijing ties, raising explosive Logan Act questions and national security alarms. Why abandon a critically ill husband for CCP powwows unless orders from headquarters demanded it?
1: So his wife, Elaine Chao, was found in China 3 days after he went into cardiac arrest. So we're trying to figure out where she is. It doesn't look like she has come back to the house. So I was wondering, have you seen her at all?
2: I haven't seen anyone.
0: The rabbit hole deepens with the eerie 2024 drowning of Chow's billionaire sister Angela in a Tesla that reportedly locked and reversed into a lake. Another accident amid whispers of family leverage and silencing. McConnell, long derided as China Mitch, props up a Senate machine terrified of a pre-August 3rd vacancy, which would trigger a special election that could empower outsiders like Thomas Massie to seize the reins. The plan is blatant and equally seditious.
1: The likelihood that Senator McConnell is on life support in some way, shape, or form is actually supported by multiple studies, which puts the 30-day survival rate of an 80-year-old after an out-of-hospital cardiac arrest, now mind you, he was found at his home, at less than 5%. Now, you need to understand who
3: the reports are,
1: they
3: he's brain dead.
1: Are. See, Senator Mitch McConnell has a lot of enemies. He's not well liked by people on both sides of the aisle. In fact, the lack of disclosed health information and him potentially still being in the hospital on life support has actually united this country in shared outrage. Republicans want him removed because he kept blocking the SAVE Act. Democrats don't like him because he previously stacked the Supreme Court. And it doesn't appear as if he had much support from President Trump either, based on past Truth Social remarks. So with that in mind, they really is just one person, his wife. And largely, this is also based on the law. It's very likely he had either an advance directive or a living will. Even without either one of these legal documents, nearly all of end-of-life decisions typically fall on the spouse in almost every state. So when everyone says they, there is really only one person in my mind, and that is Elaine Chao.
0: Drag the turtle shell past the deadline, and the uniparty preserves its safe seat while unelected staffers wield Mitch's vote, as we have already seen with other debilitated absent members of Congress. J.D. Vance, as Senate President, and the State Department owe the public immediate transparency. Is McConnell alive, vegetative, or already gone? D.C.'s rot is so pungent, even Honolulu catches a whiff. John Bound reporting for the Alex Jones Network at alexjoneslive.com.
3: All right, folks, we'll be right back on the other side with the full transmission. Nick Fuentes.
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the weekend. It's been one of the top, if not the top, stories on X, on Instagram, on Facebook, on Fox News. And that's Sneeko, who's this popular influencer who constantly says he's left-wing, right-wing, joined Islam 3 years ago, and declared everybody will be under Islam soon in America. We're going to take you over. There is a second great crusade coming, and the crusades was a response to 700 years of Islamic invasion. And I've got an MIT professor, I never got the clip yesterday, I'm going to play it. Coming up today, in this segment. And he's explaining to Muslims, Spain won't let us have mosques because they're evil, but America is letting Islam take over, so is the UK. Well, that's because you took over 2 million white slaves out and sold them on record. That's because you were there 700 years and killed millions of people. That's because you took over much of Europe as well. And then they teach in the history books that we launched the Crusades for no reason in the 1300s. No, Islam, by the time of Muhammad's death, had already taken over much of what Saudi Arabia. And by 100 years later, it had taken over the entire Middle East, much of Africa.

historically ignorant about this and historically illiterate, then they have all these Ridley Scott movies about the Muslims being victims of the Crusades, being evil, and you think people in England, thousands of miles away, wanted to get on horses and ships and come over and fight the Muslims? It was because they kept attacking and enslaving everybody. It took a bunch of countries, helping Spain, that only kept about 10% of the north, hundreds of years. It took them 300 years to retake Spain. Muslims are lucky they're even allowed in Spain or in Poland or in Serbia. And I don't want to attack Muslims in general. I know some have reformed and want to be part of the West, but the real Muslims, the Orthodox Muslims, they're not the radical Muslims. They are the Orthodox Muslims want to take over. Then you got Israel wants a wider Israel, greater Israel, and wants us to back that. We need to stay out of it. We need to cordon it off. We need to contain it. Like a septic tank. You got to bring your septic tank into your living room. It's out in the yard. It's contained in a tank. And we don't need Israel running us. We don't need the Muslims running us. We don't need the Chi-Coms running us or BlackRock or the UN or any of this. No more. We run our country, and other nations do. And then we work with other nations unilaterally, bilaterally. We don't have a global government. We don't have a global UN with a NATO army. We don't have an unelected EU commission that says, oh, all the cars have to have cameras that watch you now inside of them. That's the law here now, too. Think how far we've gone. 14, 15, 16 states, they keep adding new ones, have passed laws down to age 12 and 13 that the kids are in control of their own medical decisions, but the state really makes the decisions, taking parental rights. They now had the Federal Court of Appeals say forced injections to start nationwide, starting with the Amish. I mean, we're not out of the woods here, folks. These people are coming down on us. This is Big Brother. How does anybody argue, well, is Alex Jones right? Is he exaggerating about Big Brother? Is he, you know, he lies about stuff. But these people, I saw CBS National News, NBC National News, wasn't even looking for it. Just all this weekend, this week, national TV attacking me. Jones is crazy. He's a liar. Don't listen to him. And they never say what I say that's a lie. I'm here showing you what they're doing. So I've been inviting Sneeko on the show. And he called up, he saw the producers during the break. He said, well, Alex is being mean to me, but I didn't talk to him. I got this secondhand from the producer, but she's very accurate. He said, Alex has been really mean to me, but I'll be polite and nice. I want to have a nice discussion with him. And I told him to tell her, yeah, sure, have him on.

come on my show. And I said, when? She calls him back 7 o'clock tonight. Well, I don't have a lot of medical issues, but I've been lifting weights a lot and everything, and I got a tendon issue on my left arm with my shoulder, and I got this kinesiologist that comes over every few months. It's very painful. You can also go to their office, but that's during the day. They do house calls. You pay them more. And this lady will absolutely get my tendons back in line, and I can lift weights again and feel great. I don't need surgery. She just stick her fingers in there, and it's literally, it makes me almost cry. It's excruciating. It takes about an hour. She's going to work on both shoulders. This one goes out, too. It's on the verge of it. And I'm sorry. I'm not going to cancel my kinesiology hour-long thing of torture for the other torture going on with Sneeko, but I'm happy to do it. He said he can't come on my show today, but I can go on his show at 3. Well, I have other stuff to do at 3 and other commitments, but I might cancel those for Sneeko. We will be talking about Sneeko coming up because he's indicative of an American with an American accent who's going to Mecca and putting, you know, wearing hijabs like he's a woman with the Palestinian, you know, colors, and is hopping around. And most people haven't seen the video of him in New York. They saw the one where he said, we're taking over. Islam is going to dominate you if it's Allah's will. Every house will be under our control. He also, in the same event, but nobody really saw that, is slitting throats and saying, we're going to get you and all this stuff. And this is the group that's been doing that more than anybody. This is the religion that makes you submit to it. The Jews will barely even let you join their group. You got to flip over backwards and stand on one leg and go through 14 flying fiery hoops. Christians all fight with each other with their 10,000 denominations, and they're trying to get you to join. There's been some cases where Christians got out of control and persecuted people, but that's not Christ-like. But that's not been going on for hundreds of years. It's Islam where it's officially, we're taking over. That's God's will. So I followed this report last night, and I'm not going to play the whole thing here, but this goes right at Sneeko. These are the points I'm going to bring up to him when he's on air. He also says Elon Musk is dumb. You know, so what? You got a rocket ship company, a spaceship company. You're dumb. And you're a migrant. You know, what are you doing saying deport me? He contributes to this country. He's not saying he wants to overthrow it, put in a monotheistic religion that could execute your wives and daughters and pedophilia and marry nine-year-olds. And you got all, you know, all the stuff going on with Muhammad, you know, his secret power in the Quran and in the Hadith.

0: makes you more powerful. Well, in this case, it's gallons of African semen. That's quite the profit, I have to tell you. I guess that he'd be really popular in Hollywood right now. And I guess that's something Sneeko is interested in, reportedly. So we want to talk to you about this, Sneeko. We look forward to talking to you. But let's go ahead and go to my report on Sneeko.
1: He's doing the citizen vigilante thing. Alex Jones is indirectly calling for people to kill me. He knows it. You know it. His audience knows it.
0: Over the weekend, influencer Sneeko enraged America and what's left of the Western world when in New York City, marching with a bunch of Muslims, he declared that we will all be under Islamic rule. Every home will be Islamic. Every Christian church will be shut down. We will be their slaves. And then he came out and said that my opposition to him was a death threat when it was no such thing. We're about to break it all down right now and his adventures trying to be like Muhammad in the Al-Zoot.
2: Takbir! Allahu Akbar!
0: Well, here you see Sneeko a few days ago showing Islamic jihadists massing and preparing for their military actions against the West. And, of course, he got a lot of universal hatred for coming out and saying, soon you'll be forced under Islam in every home to serve Allah, and you will be basically slaves of the Islamic cult, which the Quran says it's a battle manual to take over the world. Now, really, he's just a rich kid from Connecticut, but he's decided Islam's taking over, so he's joined Islam, and now he's really angry at myself and Elon Musk for coming out and saying we should deport him to one of the 50-plus Islamic countries around the world if living under Islam is so incredibly wonderful. And, of course, this year, Andrew Tate revealed that he and Ye won't associate with Sneeko, because he, according to them, tried to have sex with them.
3: And he asked me what I think about cucking and if it's normal to explore your sexuality and if I've ever tried it. And I said, look, I'm older than you, bro, and I've never tried that. I don't think that's normal. And then he started saying, isn't it normal just to try new things? Don't you think it's normal to be curious? How do you know if you're really gay or not unless you've tried being gay? And then I realized he was coming on to me.
4: But, like, when I was, like, 14, yeah, I thought I was gay. I watched gay porn.
5: Nigga, you gay.
3: And when I realized he was coming on to me, I thought the best thing I can do is just not talk to him anymore.
0: So I guess if you study what the Prophet Muhammad did, he reportedly got his secret magical powers from 30 virile black men filling his rectum with gallons of semen. I'm not kidding. Look it up. So in a way, not only is Islam all about pedophilia and marrying nine-year-olds, it's also about taking gallons of semen in your rectum. So, in a way, I've got to say he's a true Muslim.
2: Allahu Akbar! Oh, no! This is the Islamic Republic of New Yorkistan. Islam will be in every household. Inshallah, the whole world is Muslim. Welcome to Mamdani's New York. You see this city? You see how it looks? Inshallah, your city looks just like this, too.
0: But we're going to move on from Sneeko's quest to be like Muhammad when he wrestled with the 30 black men and they rode him, according to their top Islamic text, to one of the most classic statements we hear all the time, that Europeans never invented anything, Europeans have no culture. Well, he says that so what if Elon Musk has a spaceship company, only the most successful ever, the most innovative ever, launching more satellites and ships in the last 10 years than all of their space programs, public and private combined. He says, big deal. You've got the most successful spaceship company. That doesn't mean you're smart. It's easy to become the richest man in the world. Listen to this young punk.
6: You retards think Elon Musk is smart. He's building a rocket ship, dude. He's tweeting all day about Muslims. He's trying to incite a race war, an African migrant into the U.S. with an entire Indian team trying to incite a race war in Europe. Yo, he built the rocket ship. Look how I read him like a book.
7: I think Elon Musk is going to talk about it. I think Elon Musk is going to mention it in a minute.
6: I read him like a book. Genius. Oh, my God. He smoked weed with Joe Rogan. Ugh.
5: There's a spaceship in his profile picture. He's a warrior for free speech, calling for an American citizen to be deported for speech.
4: You stupid idiots. Write him like a book. There are scripts. It's so easy to figure them out. Their only ideology is hating Islam. One day before he calls to deport me, I said here on Discord, he is going to chimp out about that tweet. Of course he would. Because he's not smart. And you're an idiot for believing he's smart. Because he speaks like a robot.
0: He knows a threat when he sees one, young. Young.
4: The guy doesn't know anything.
0: Sith.
4: An average computer software engineer talks into space with him and makes him look like an idiot. The guy's owned by Mossad and he's a trillionaire. Richest guy in the world is a slave. And you're going to die over money? Money is what buys you? Richest guy in the world doesn't even have his own voice. He's a little puppet for Epstein. And you're going to die over money? It's nothing. Wallahi, it's nothing. None of that is going to help you in the grave. None. Trillionaire. Played him like a freaking fiddle. The richest man in the world is afraid of me. Is afraid of me.
0: No. I want to address the so-called death threat.
1: He's doing the citizen vigilante thing. Alex Jones indirectly calling for people to kill me.
0: I said, none of this has been as a threat. I want no harm against Sneeko. I said, the analogy is we're told it's Islamophobia. Well, most of us have an innate fear of stepping on the edge of a 50-story building. That fear is ingrained in us. If you fall off, you die. Or if you see a rattlesnake or you see a black widow spider, you get scared and you want to step on it because you understand it's a threat. I don't want to...

0: this.
1: And I picked up a big limestone, honeycomb limestone rock, and I said, watch this. And I threw it about 15 feet perfectly and splat on the head. And my daughters went, Daddy!
2: He's doing the citizen vigilante thing. Alex Jones is indirectly calling for people to kill me. He knows it. You know it. His audience knows it. They feel threatened by the truth. And against American values, they don't want discourse. They don't want democracy. They don't want free speech.
1: You think normally I could throw away 10 feet perfectly, splat the head? You think normally I could throw a rock perfectly and splat the head? No. It's the defender in me, and you have instincts, too, that you can turn on and you can hone. And Sneeko, I'm not calling for splatting his head, but culturally I'm calling for putting him nonviolently in an airplane like a cannon, a clown in a cannon.
3: I saw this from Sneeko. It's very sad. It's very sad. He seems to be joining up with Hassan Piker and Zohran Mamdani, and it's like I said last week. Just because I don't like Israel doesn't mean I'm a communist. Okay? That. I saw last week all these DSA candidates won their election, and each one is more anti-American and radical than the last. And that's not like a GOP talking point. They're talking about abolishing ICE. You know what that means? Amnesty for 12 million illegals brought in under Biden. So, no, just because I don't support genocide and a war with Iran, just because I don't want AIPAC to buy all the elections doesn't mean I'm a communist that wants to abolish the police and the prisons and ICE and legalize weed and abortion and free all the George Floyds from prison and have them wreak havoc on our free buses and free subways and free grocery stores and take all the money from white people and give it to them. I'm not a communist either. And you know what? The DSA is growing in strength. They're going to have like a dozen members of Congress next year. They're making inroads in city councils and state legislatures. The DSA is the enemy, okay? And contrary to what these anti-Israel people say, they say left and right is an artificial divide. That is not true. That is something promoted by the left when they want you to go along with their agenda.
1: Nick Fuentes, who is joining me at 1 p.m. tomorrow on my Wednesday show at AlexJonesLive.com,
0: that's today,
1: has been exposing Sneeko for a long time because he got to know him. And he's absolutely right. This Islamic alliance with the Democrat Socialists of America, the Communist Party, is pure poison. The Red-Green Alliance is one of the greatest threats facing America. Now, in closing, I want to show a clip of Dan Bilzerian, who I had on the show recently. And I'm not an enemy of Dan, but I got to say, what a cheap shot. I'm not going to play the whole long video because there's dozens of examples. But I'll just play the very first of it and just one example of it not being true. As soon as I saw the clip, before I even saw the proof it was a lie, or maybe Bilzerian's hiding under a rock, I knew it wasn't true because I've seen Nick on these very shows he mentions bringing up Israel and directly talking about Jewish supremacy. So it's not true. So here's Bilzerian saying, have you noticed now that Nick finally got big and finally got on CNN and finally got on this channel and finally got on Piers Morgan that he won't talk about Israel? That's basically all he talks about is Israel. If I've got any criticism of Nick Fuentes and other people, is it's Israel, Israel, Israel, Israel. When we have Islam, we have the Chi-Coms, we have BlackRock and the globalists, which you can say is Israel too. But the point is, Nick's now being criticized because he is warning about Islam, which I have been saying is a great thing. So here's just a little bit of disproving what Bilzerian says. But none of you even need me to tell you that. You've seen Nick on all these shows tearing Israel a new a-hole. But here's Bilzerian. This is the type of cheap shots and, quite frankly, I think the type of jealousy we're witnessing.
4: 3 months ago, he went on every major podcast in America and talked about the left is coming to kill us, you know, the blacks, this, that, you know, just all the typical Fox News shit. Not the crux of the issue, which is Jewish supremacy. He just, like, didn't speak about that on any of these podcasts. Look, I get it. If you don't want to talk about that on every podcast, it might get boring. I get that. But to not mention it on any of the mainstream stuff. Like, he's been waiting his whole life to get on Piers, to get on Tucker, get on...
1: No, our shows are bigger than theirs. Bigger than
4: doesn't
1: Piers.
4: Say a word about the most important fucking issue.
3: I, I mean, you have to talk about, you know, there's a concept of Jewish peoplehood. It's the sense that they are part of a common nationality, a common tribe, a common people. And so where they reside in Israel, the United States, or Europe, or elsewhere, they see each other above or maybe on a different level alongside their nationality, their state, wherever they reside. If they're in Germany, France, the United States, they see themselves as part of a transnational nation, of an international nation. The Jews in America, the Jews in Israel, they identify as Israeli or American, but they also have something in common. They identify as part of a common nation, which I would say there's a world Jewish population. It's world Jewry. And world Jewry has representatives. There is such a thing as the World Jewish Congress.

0: where they actually elect, it's democratic, all the local Jewish organizations elect representatives to represent proportionally the Jewish population in their area at the World Jewish Congress. And it's sort of like Davos. It's like the World Economic Forum, but it's exclusively for members of the Jewish nation that exists across the world.
1: But we had to close out with one of the other videos shot in their big Islamic We're Taking Over celebration last weekend in New York, with Sneeko doing the classic Islamic, "We're taking over and we're going to cut your head off." So listen, Sneeko, why don't you go join ISIS? Why don't you go join Al-Qaeda? The U.S. government under Biden put the head of Al-Qaeda in charge in Syria. I mean, why don't you go join the Iranian military right now? Hell, I've told Netanyahu his son shouldn't be glamping around and sugar-tanging around and candy-assing around in Miami. He should go join the IDF. But remember, the IDF said they're not going to do ground troops into Iran. They want us to. Yeah, they're going to fight Iran until the last dead Iranian and the last dead American. The truth is, Orthodox expansionist Islam for hundreds of years has been funded by British intelligence, then the CIA starting in the 50s.
2: All right, the full report is at rumble.com/TheElShowShowLive, and X for all shows. We got him saying he's going to slit our throats on there. We'll be back with all the other news and Nick Fuentes. Stay with us.
3: And a microscopic tag being planted in a person's body to track his every movement. There's actual discussion about that.
4: And often they're things you don't know what to do with. UBOs, they're called unidentified bright objects.
3: Can brain scans be used to determine whether a person is inclined toward criminality or violent behavior?
4: Who's got the brain that's going to be most susceptible to a particular kind of manipulation?
1: So the point is, they've been obsessed with this. It's going on. The COVID shots implanted the matrix, graphene oxide to grow. It's now being scanned. It's now being read. They were putting chips in the troops 30 years ago. The revolution's already here, is what you're saying, Jesse Beltran.
5: These are just chips on a size that you can no longer see. They're nano size. One's 2,000 times the width of a human hair. The graphene oxide, the silicon-based materials that have been in, we know for a fact that they were in the mRNA. We know that Dr. Ido Bachelet signed a contract with Pfizer in 2015 when he did that TEDMed talk with a trillion robots in a 1cc syringe, and how he teaches his students how to, once they're in a host, how to control them with RF emissions.
1: And you heard

up with the Islamic invasion. And that's not hype. That is the Quran that I've read twice, and then I've read excerpts of hundreds of times since, here on air many times. The whole damn thing is a story of conquest and how to take over the world. And how to lie and cheat and steal and enslave. Now you can put everybody in sex slavery if they're your enemy. They can deal with drugs, everything else. Does that mean all Muslims are like that? No. Does that mean I want to exterminate them all? No. But I am not converting to their religion. I'm not putting up with it. And then upwards of 90% of military Jamels coming in, 90%+ never get jobs and are on welfare, standing around in their tracksuits and their nightgowns. And now you got Zohran Mamdani, more popular than Netanyahu among Jews in major poll. This is insane. But it is a false equivalency to say, well, if you're against Islam, you've got to be for Israel. No, I don't. And I'll be getting more into that with Nick Fuentes. But I got a bunch of news I want to hit. Before we do that, this is finally it. And the only reason it's extended to 3 p.m. today is because I was supposed to cut ads for the new sales last night, and I got busy and I didn't do it. And they're waiting for me to do that. I'm doing it after the show today. So they extended the buy one, get one free until 3 p.m. today because then they got to change it to the new sale. And they can't do that until they have the new sale. That's why I've been pushing it out. I've been so busy. A lot of stuff going on, a lot of breaking news, a lot of behind-the-scenes legal stuff, a lot of really positive stuff.

prices and even the sales. So just a lot of big deals there. 50% off on Patriot apparel, wide selection of Patriot t-shirts, ball caps, you name it. It's actually an obnoxious number because there's so many to go through, but it's amazing. 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And it funds this operation. I want to hire more talk show hosts, more crew, more reporters, be bigger than InfoWars ever was at the Alex Jones Network, alexjoneslive.com. And the coordinates to do that is the alexjonesstore.com, right there on screen. So here's the other big announcement. The AquaPure Ultimate Water Shower Head is a beautiful, high-quality chrome head that screws on to all the major fixtures. Takes seconds to do. You just unscrew your old head that doesn't have a filter in it, screw this on. It's fast flow. It's got a wide head. It's got the seal of straight, healthy frog approval on it with a little Save the Frogs logo, little tree frog, and it cuts, depending on the different hundreds type of chemicals in the studies and tests with third parties we have that we publish and have shown on air. The lowest stuff it gets out is 95%+, and then most of it is 99%+, because like our gravity fit filters cut everything out, but that's slow flow. It's 3 gallons an hour or so. This is fast flow, so you're getting, you know, gallons of water coming through it, you know, every 10 seconds or whatever. So you get 180 showers with this unit. The replacement filters, you just screw off the front and pop it inside the housing. The housing basically lasts forever. Are $30. You get 180 long showers with it. And that's when it's operating at full capacity. I already used similar units before we came out with this that are high rated, cost a little bit more than these, but aren't even as good. And about every 6 months, I just replace it. Because it's still reducing a lot of it. It's just not 99% after the 160 showers. So I would every 6 months plop a replacement filter in it. And it's amazing. At $130, it's a good deal. For everybody right now, introductory, it's $99. For VIPs, it is $69. You are not going to beat that deal. This is highest rated, highest quality filter, the best you're going to get, and it funds this operation. And you absorb these hundreds of toxins and chemicals, chlorine and atrazine and all of it, lead, mercury, through your skin, your pores, the largest organ in your body, and by the steam into your sinuses, into your lungs. So you owe it to your children particularly to not let them bathe in gender-bending systems. You can also, Ace Hardware, wherever, buy an adapter for whatever size faucet you have. And even smaller hardware stores usually have where they can order them for you for like $5. You just put that on your bath faucet, and then it just has, you know, the standard shower size on it, and you screw the shower head on, and then now you've got clean water, good water to bathe in. So it also works, but there's one more little step. We'd sell the adapter. There's so many different sizes of bath faucets that just we can't carry 100 different types. So that's something you need to know what yours is. You'll take a picture of it, know the number of it, and go into Ace or wherever you go. I say Ace because those are franchises usually in Little Guy or, you know, Home Depot, wherever you go, Lowe's, whatever. And it can also be for your bath, but it's a really important move to do. This is a great deal. We're so excited about it. And I knew they'd be ahead. They got 5,000 in, and they already sold out of 2,000 yesterday. So this is going to be a great funder, as people know a good deal when they see it. They know it's important. The problem is, can Big Lee keep enough of these in? They have 5,000 right now. It'll be 5 weeks till more come in. So these will sell out. Take advantage of it now at the alexjonesstore.com. And finally, there are 5,000 of these coins minted in Missouri. They're in the warehouse in Fayetteville, Arkansas. Bigly, our big sponsor, folks that actually launched the network and funded. Remember, I'm under Global Tech. I can't own a network. I can't own that. That's fine. I don't want to be the owner. I'm the news director. So our big sponsor stepped in with the Alex Jones Network and has paid for the stuff, the equipment, owns it, everything. Done a great job. They're bringing in some partners, and people are about to finish up the new big studio and a bunch of big moves there. So this is very, very exciting. But you are literally our partners in this. So we have 5,000 of the Sesquicentennial Continental United States of America with the beautiful Jerusalem cross on one side with 1776 across, and on the other side, America's 250, a flying bald eagle with an American flag, pure 0.999 troy ounce silver, fine silver. And there are now about 2,300 of these coins left for sale. So I would imagine in a week or so, they'll be gone. And that's it. It's our ninth fundraiser coin. They cost $69 to make, buy the silver in a minute. And so we're making 40
20-something bucks on these. It is a fundraiser coin. When we're selling gold and silver bullion at our gold and silver sponsor, Kirk Elliott Precious Metals, KPM.com/gold, you're buying it at wholesale. That means if it's wholesale, silver's, you know, 70 bucks, wherever it is right now, you get it for that. That's an investment. This has a markup as a fundraiser investing in the broadcast and what we're doing. But I will tell you, the coins we've done in the past all sell as our limited edition for more on eBay than what people buy them for. I've seen the coins that back at the time of silver was lower, and it was selling for like 100 bucks, sell for $400. So again, I'm not saying that's the reason to do it. It's to fund us. But it's like NPR gets billions of dollars of taxpayer money, like PBS, that's been cut off now. That's good. But they also do countless continual begging.

fire filter isn't 99, it's 69. 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Can't do it without you. All right. Back to finishing up with Islam. There are 2 billion Muslims. They're having, on average, 6 children. And whether you're in Japan or China or Russia or France or the Netherlands or the UK or the US or Canada, if you average them all together, some vary. Japan's the worst at 1.3. Italy's 1.3. Germany's like 1.6. UK's 1.6. You can look all this up. I'm going from memory. It changes each year. But, guys, look up replacement rates for Western nations. Just it'll have a whole spreadsheet. Replacement rates for Western nations, 2025, 2026. That'll be the numbers usually a year old. But the U.S. is 1.8. We're one of the better Western countries. But you need at least 1.8. For every 2 people living, you need at least 2.1 to 2.2, depending on the study, to even replace the population. You collapse if you don't have it. So Islam brags. We get on your welfare. We suck off you. We don't get jobs. We have a bunch of kids. We get into the prisons, recruit people. We take over. And we're allowed to commit any crime we want under Islam as long as we're doing it to an infidel. We just can't do it to a Muslim. And so this is cancer. Muslims have the highest average birth rates of any major religion, with a total fertility, TFR, of roughly 3.1 children per woman. Yeah, some countries it's 5 to 6. In contrast, Christians average 2.7, Hindus 2.3, and the unaffiliated 1.6. This higher rate, combined with a significantly younger global median age, makes Islam the world's fastest growing religion. Yeah, I told you the global average in the West is 1.6. So there you go. My memory was accurate. Let's look at Japan's replacement rate is 1.3, correct? Look up. What is Japan's childbirth replacement rate? It's 1.3. The only other country worse is Italy at 1.3. I just like to always prove it. I'm not just, people think this guy just makes this up. Nobody knows all that stuff. Yeah, I do. So, and you can know too. That's the whole point of this. So, in every level, it's got to be contained. And I'm not saying we play cowboys and Indians with them and wipe them all out. I'm just telling you right now that they're saying they're going to wipe us out or assimilate us. And that's how this works. So, look at this. Zoran Mandami, more popular than Netanyahu among Jews, poll finds. This is an AP article. New York City Mayor Zoran Mandami is former popular among Jewish Americans than Israel's Prime Minister Benjamin Netanyahu, according to a new survey. Associated Press and NORC Center for Public Affairs Research released a poll this week showing Netanyahu with a negative 27-point net approval among Jewish Americans, while Mandami scored a positive 5-point net approval. Hear that? Positive. Meaning 55, above 50. Netanyahu is at 27, Mandami at 55. And we're told that all Jews are super geniuses. Super at getting themselves killed. Super at being overrun and enslaved. Super at voting for Democrats that hate their guts. But, I mean, just think about that. And, by the way, you know Netanyahu, in a global Gallup poll, we also had a Pew one. Israel has about a 15% approval rating, and Netanyahu has about a 10 or 11, depending on the international poll. Netanyahu is the most unpopular person on planet Earth, more than Kim Jong-un. Okay? By the way, Vladimir Putin has a global positive rate. Trump had a positive rate. Now he's seen as negatively. But, I mean, that just shows how screwed up people are and how brainwashed. That they think this horrible, evil communist, Islamicist, who knows full well he's not giving anybody a free lunch, is not just with Jews, it's other people, it's more popular. Because they know to virtue signal, oh, I love him, he's brown, oh, yeah.
He can do no wrong. Oh, sure. Yeah, a majority of Israelis do not want Netanyahu to seek re-election. It's just like Trudeau kept holding power less than 20%. Same thing with Keir Starmer. They parliamentary play games in coalitions to stay in power. So we're all like, Israel's all evil and blow them up from the mountains to the sea, and the majority of them don't even like what's going on. You know, Fox will do a poll and say, should Israel respond to Iran? You know, 80%? Yeah. But does that mean, you know, what we're doing? No. So I refuse to play the game that the Israel firsters want, where I put on a brown shirt and, you know, I slip on a banana pill, say Jews did it, and obsess on them. Because see, here's the deal. I've been on here 32 years. When you're talking about the private Federal Reserve and the New World Order and the globalists, I immediately, on talk radio and all of it, would get calls and letters and people would show up at my events. It was a minority of people, but they'd be like, well, usually, you know, good old boys, but like kind of fake good old boys. And they almost always were like, you know, 60 years old and lived with their mother or whatever. And it was just kind of that type. You know, Hitler was really good, Alex. And, you know, you're not Jewish, are you? You know, are you working for the Jews? And they'd be like, I noticed H-E-B says he, but I didn't know what he meant, Hebrew. I didn't know that was a slang. And I'm like, no, that means Howard E. Butts. He's not Jewish. All right, covered up with the Jews. I remember this conversation at some event. I looked at the guy and I said, no, my grandmother grew up with Howard E. Butts. She almost married him. He's Anglo-Saxon. But, I mean, they just don't listen. It's like, oh, my God, look at those clouds. Looks like a Jew. It's going to get me. And constantly, you know, he's secretly, I'm in Israel, and I'm being paid by Israel, and I'm like, no, I've had the Israel lobby attack me a lot. They attack American populists and real conservatives because they're part of the system. You know, the ADL, all of them. I mean, I'd be like, what are you talking about? The WikiLeaks come out, and I'm being attacked by Stratford and the ADL and the Democrats and Republicans and the Rockefeller Foundation and the Epstein files. More come out, and he's attacking me, and, you know, and all these government documents come out with Obama targeting me and saying I'm this evil patriot leader, and they all just go, no, you're a Fed. And then it turns out that almost all the main white supremacist groups are paid millions a year by the Southern Poverty Law Center. You know the ADL, too. I mean, the fact is, I am dyed-in-the-wool American patriot, certified up one side and down the other, proven and documented. And I'm trying to create a big tent, whether it's the Chi-Coms or the Israel lobby or BlackRock, or any of the groups or organizations trying to run us, the EU, you name it, that we can just organize as Americans, black, white, old, young, Jewish, Christian, whatever, and be against it. And if Muslims want to create some reform movement and say, you know, we reject expansionists and forcing people to convert to Islam and, you know, all the rest of it, I would say, oh, okay, you say you're going to assimilate, even though you can lie to the Quran. I'll trust but verify. I don't want to just hate you. But the most the Muslims tell you they're taking over. And that's why they've got that arrogance. Oh, you're driving without a driver's license and we're driving the wrong lane. You're under arrest. I'm a Muslim. You can't arrest me. And the Jewish lady's saying the same thing the other day I played yesterday. I mean, it's this entitlement of being one of these groups. Well, I'm an American and I'm a Christian and I'm a patriot. And I'm white. And if you want to demonize me because of what color I am, my background, I'm not going to bow to you, and I'm not going to grovel to you, and I'm not going to do your virtue signaling, because I know bowing to a bully only makes it worse. It's that simple. So we have to stop caring about political correctness. And so as mean and as hurtful as some of the things that get said by the groups speaking out against racist blacks attacking whites or people speaking about Israel, they've all gone to the extreme bashing whites and Christians and saying we're inherently the devil and horrible, and The View is just saying white men are inherently evil. I got that clip. We'll play that with Fuentes. I don't know if I gave you that clip. I think I did. I saw it. But yeah, it's on the list. How scary it is to be around white men. It's a bunch of rich women up there talking about how scary white men are. Statistically, white men, there's like one case of rape a year documented of a white person and a black woman. I mean, it almost doesn't exist, but it's like record level. You're raping us. You're lynching us. You're look at Jussie Smollett. And yeah, I mean, here it is right here. And it's just, it's insane. And you have to say to that, I don't bow to your political correctness. I don't bow to you when you say you're going to call me names if I don't say you're good and I'm bad. Screw you. You're using race. You're using tribalism for control. And Brandon Straka talked about these guys. We'll
We'll get to that. You know what? Let's go to Brandon Straka. Brandon Straka. Living forever. Brandon Straka talking about these guys. It's hilarious. And then I've got news on getting around the Supreme Court saying Lee Lally and his kids can become citizens. They got some legislation that will shoot that down.

0: is Brandon Strzok playing a clip from The View. It's hilarious if it wasn't so sad.
1: Sonny Hostin and the other Viewtards had a lot to say today about how terrifying it is to have to coexist with white people.
2: When you say it's the best nation for who? Because if we are celebrating 250 years, what are we exactly celebrating is what I want to know. And so I'm really glad that picture was taken, because that picture is how we feel walking into many rooms down the street. That picture is how we feel, and nobody will believe us. So look at that picture and understand how it feels.
1: Believe what? That you have to live in fear of sharing public transportation? With white people who leave you alone? Has America done for you in 250 years? Well, it doesn't look like you've gone hungry. Incidents of white people harassing people of color are so rare and non-existent that you guys have to make these stories up. You guys have to take pictures of black people sitting peacefully on a train next to other white people who are leaving them alone, and then react to the terror you feel based off of what might have happened or what your imagination is telling you when you look at the picture. Meanwhile, every day there are dozens and dozens of videos that I see on this very platform of white people being physically beaten up by non-white people who clearly hate them just because they're white. And yet those white people are still proud and grateful to live in America. And so to all of these Viewtards, I say be grateful. Be grateful that you live in a country where you can be paid millions of dollars to sit there for 2 hours of racism. And your little friend over here, be grateful that you live in a country where you never run out of food.
0: Yeah, she probably weighs 400 pounds. Yes, they got two bills that'll cut the money off from anchor babies and their mothers. But I don't have any faith with what we got in the Senate with Thune and the rest of them. The lever actually do is we need to put pressure on them. Speaker Mike Johnson says House GOP is looking at all angles to legislatively kill the anchor baby scam and birth tourism racket. Every Supreme Court ruling protects citizenship of children of illegals. Here's the clip. We'll talk about it more next hour with Nick Fuentes.
3: I want to talk to you about the Supreme Court's decision this week on birthright citizenship. The president tweeting afterwards, True Social, he said, "We can easily make it up in Congress through legislation. No long and unwieldy constitutional amendment is necessary." A lot of conservative voices did not read the opinion that way, including Governor Ron DeSantis, Harvard law grad, not exactly a slouch. In this department, he says, "It's a substantive decision that says the 14th Amendment requires citizenship for those born to, among others, birth tourists or those unlawfully present in the country. We'll need either a constitutional amendment or a future court to overrule this." Mike Lee joining in with that as well. Senator saying it's going to be a long fight to a constitutional amendment. You, I knew before Congress as a constitutional attorney and scholar. What say you about how this gets?
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corrupt, tyrannical, oppressive, communistic, anti-human death cult can't compete with what America stands for. And we stand in the shoes, on the shoulders of our forebears. Whether you're black, white, Hispanic, old, young, if you love liberty and freedom, and if you want to be free, and if you want to control your own destiny, you believe in meritocracy, then America is for you. It's under attack because the idea of it stands in the way of the enemy. And America is a dream. Just like a dream to get married, or a dream to start a business, or a dream to write a poem or write a song. And when you do that, those dreams come true. But we have to breathe life into those dreams. They want to kill those dreams. Don't let them break your will. Be proud to be an American. And know people around the world still love America. Understand it's the globalists that have hijacked us. And we're in the process of taking our country back from the Chi-Coms and the Israel lobby and the globalists and Hollywood and the left and all of them. And that's why it's so important to support the next leg in the info war at AlexJonesLive.com. And, of course, at the AlexJonesStore.com. With the widest selection of Patriot apparel, the best supplements, collectible knives, the best water filtration, and more that will empower and enrich your life while keeping this beacon of truth on the air as we accelerate into the future and as the Great Awakening prepares the final defeat of the globalists and their Great Reset. I salute you all. This is 1776 2.0. We're unstoppable together. God bless you all. Take action now.

0: not Mission Impossible. It's a mission that we have to take on. We don't have a choice. We can't give up. We got to defeat the globalists. Nick Fuentes is about to join us for the next 2 hours, and then Sneeko might be popping in. We're not sure yet, but I'm on his show at 3 p.m. right when this ends in 2 hours from now. And Harrison Smith is going to be carrying that live on The War Room. You'll find The War Room on rumble.com/The War Room Live. I've also told him to post his feed on Real Alex Jones at rumble.com/The Alex Jones Show Live. I want his feed, too, on there, guys. I said that a few weeks ago, and I noticed it hasn't been put there yet. I want to make sure that happens. I want to promote Harrison. I want to put all the hosts we're going to be bringing on. We've got to be promoted on the main channel. And they can have their own channels as well. We'll get into this more with Nick. Iran, the Islamic uprisings, midterms, all that coming up. And here's a little bit of Nick last night reacts to rape allegations against Graham Plattner. And, yeah, I don't support Plattner. I don't like evil Democrats. But the Republican he's running against is just as bad. So here's that clip.
1: And this is a shame. Because Susan Collins is a terrible Republican. She's one of the worst. Always votes against Trump. Is in no way, shape, or form even meaningfully right-wing. And so if any Republican needs to go, it's her. And I don't like Graham Plattner. I think he's another one of these communists and obviously a degenerate. And I'm not a big fan of his either. But Susan Collins really has got to go. She is easily one of, if not the worst Republican that's running for re-election in the Senate, and I would be ecstatic to see her lose the race and for the Republicans to lose the Senate with her. That would be phenomenal. And so it's sad to see that Graham Plattner is being destroyed over this. It's funny, though, because this is just another Me Too sex scandal, just another Me Too fake allegation. So this woman is claiming that 5 years ago, her boyfriend, who she's in a situationship with, on and off, barges into her home and starts being forceful with her. She says in an interview that what she said to him when he starts initiating sex is, "My back hurts. I don't feel like it." They have sex. She doesn't even kick him out of the house. She goes to bed with him in the same bed. He stays the night. She sleeps with him in the same bed. She wakes up in the morning and says, hey, she wakes up in the morning after this traumatic rape that she needs therapy for. She wakes up. Hey, you remember what happened last night? That you raped me? And he goes, no, I don't remember. And then he goes home. She continues seeing him
0: Fuentes.
1: Waiting to see if she's going to get pregnant because she wasn't on birth control. She continues seeing him for a month after the fact. And then when she realizes she wasn't pregnant, she says, hey, by the way, when you had sex with me all that time ago, that wasn't consensual. We're over. She later texts a friend who is interested in dating him. She says he's a charming guy, intelligent, charismatic. She goes, but he's a little recklessly consensual sometimes. Recklessly sort of consensual sometimes, she says. This is how she describes her rapist. No police report. She comes forward with the allegation years after the fact. She tells the New York Times he had inappropriate conduct, but she didn't say it was a rape until after he won the primary. And now that it looks like he might actually get the seat and win the election and become a senator, oh, now it's a rape. Okay. Now it's a rape. And so this is just one of the

0: insane. Back in 60 seconds, share the live feeds right now.
1: Globalists are collapsing worldwide. 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
0: All right, it's 1:06 Central Time. That's 2:06 Eastern, 12:06 Mountain, 11:06 Pacific. Or there's some time in Australia or in England on the Greenwich Mean Time, wherever you're listening, welcome to the global transmission. Nick Fuentes is with us for the next hour and 50 minutes or so. And then Harrison Smith comes in to do the War Room live. I've agreed to go on Sneeko's show at 3 p.m., so we're going to be simulcasting that. That should be interesting, to say the least. And, you know, this Sneeko thing is one of the top stories since he was at that Islamic rally, one of many in New York, saying, we're taking over, every home will be Islamic, which is the Quran. It's a manual of takeover and pedophilia.

0: you got to mark a line. In just general, the last few months, Muslims have said, we're 10% in most countries now. We're taking over. That's what the Quran says. Then they go in the violent mode to attack you in the towns and cities to drive you out, to take over town by town. This is a formula. It took them, you know, 700 years of them attacking Europe until we did the Crusades back. And I'm predicting you can mark this line in the future as when the new Crusades began. This is the beginning of the beginning, and I predict in the future that you're going to see Christian nationalism that Nick's been predicting for a decade explode, and it is the future. And America first, and not white supremacy, but whites in the West not bowing to being told to take a back seat by the globalists, by the Israel lobby, and its coalition of anti-whites. And there's going to be a lot of people who aren't white who understand the West, want to be part of it, who actually are on board. So I'm not against blacks, Hispanics, Asians, anybody, Jews that don't want to be part of this, Muslims that want to no longer be Orthodox Muslims that want to be reformed. That's great. But you've declared war on us just like you did for 700 years. Muhammad comes along, and it takes 700 years till we fight back. And the whole corporate system gets up there and says, we started it. No, we didn't start it. We finish it. And I predict that we are in the beginning of the second great crusade. That's coming up later with the Sneeko coverage as him just being a mile marker that, oh, the new crusades, you can mark this as when the boiling begins. It's here. But let's go there first briefly as a little prelude, an hors d'oeuvre, and then let's get into Iran and the huge developments there, how that ties into geopolitics, then the socialist, communist winning all the major primaries, and more with Nick J. Fuentes. Follow him on rumble.com/Nick J. Fuentes. Nick, thank you for the time. You have been particularly eloquent, as usual, but you're getting better and better, such a young guy out there. I see you battling the culture wars everywhere, and more, you're like the mainstream, and then now people have to do low IQ anti-Semitism and just act like total psychos to try to somehow get attention, but as you predicted a year ago, that's burning out, and the ascension of Planet Groiper is accelerating, and we've seen the curse of the Groipers again with old Sneaky.
1: Yeah, he's really been a victim of the Groiper curse. And so have the

Muslims in the World Cup. I don't know if you saw what happened with Egypt the other day, but they blew their 2-1 lead in the last 10 minutes of the game. And Sneaky was crying about it in New York, literally weeping, tears falling out of his eyes. But you're right. This is something I talked a lot about towards the end of last year and the beginning of this year. And it's sort of interesting. I'd like to talk a little bit more about this on my show and maybe do a project about it. But it's interesting how the pro-Palestine cause, anti-Israel cause for the past couple of years has obviously united a lot of people. And it's brought a lot of people, I think, to America First. I think it's brought a lot of awareness about the influence of AIPAC in Israel. But something that I started to notice around late last year, early this year, is the extent to which any and all criticism of Israel is increasingly ideologically captured by Muslims and the left. And I started to notice that when Charlie Kirk was killed. Charlie Kirk was killed by, I believe, Tyler Robinson, leftist. And whatever happened with Charlie Kirk, I know some people disagree, some people believe in some conspiracy theory. Regardless, it was tens of thousands, maybe hundreds of thousands of left-wingers that celebrated. So whoever you think killed them, left-wingers actually welcomed the development. They were glad that he was gunned down in cold blood in front of his family who was watching this, I think, remotely. And when that happened, I think in a moment, the right wing and really the whole country was united against the left. People said the radical left killed Charlie Kirk or celebrated it at the minimum. And something must be done. We have to go after Antifa. We have to go after some of these cells. And that's been a problem for a long time. The healthcare CEO, the assassination attempts against Trump, and then Charlie Kirk. But then what started to happen after the killing of Charlie Kirk was all of a sudden you had Max Blumenthal, a Jewish leftist, but also many of the Muslims start to say, no, it's an Israeli plot. It's Israel, and no left-wing people commit violence, and as a matter of fact, there is no right and left divide. That's totally artificial and made up. The only thing that exists is just Israel. And I remember thinking, Charlie Kirk was pro-Israel his entire career, his entire profession. Why would Israel kill their number one guy? And then this was something that was picking up steam in the beginning of the year with the extradition of Nicolas Maduro from Venezuela, the killing of those two protesters by ICE in Minneapolis. Those were a couple of other issues where, once again, this Israel thing came up. They said, you can't be in favor of Southern Spear and the new Monroe Doctrine, which is to say taking over Venezuela and maybe Cuba and Nicaragua, because that's Israel. And you can't be in favor of ICE deporting Somalians, scamming American taxpayers, because that's Israel too. They said ICE is training with the IDF, so somehow that's Israel also. And I basically put all these things together, and I realized that between the killing of Charlie Kirk, extradition of Maduro, the ICE team in Cuba, doesn't mean I'm in favor of abolishing ICE and open borders, and doesn't mean I think that there is not a real problem with left-wing violence when there so obviously is, and something needs to be done about that by the federal government, by the executive branch. And so this is something I've been really outspoken about lately, and I think only now are people really starting to realize the extent of the problem. And you see what guys like Sneeko, Jackson Hinkle, Max Blumenthal, Dan Kazarian, as I like to call him, many of these people that are not even really patriotic, they're not nationalists, they're not America First, they're just anti-Israel.

0: say it to me, and I'm like, no, I don't want to be bitten by a rattlesnake or a cobra. I don't want to be shot in the head with a 357 Magnum or a 12 gauge. It is a false equivalency to say you're either for Israel or you're for Islam. It's moronic, but we do get it from the neocons, the $1.3 billion Israel officially funded the last year for domestic propaganda, you know, coming after those of us that criticize Trump, you and I and others that have been listed, saying, oh, we're Qataris and all this asinine crap. When we have our biggest base in Qatar, Trump gets a jumbo jet from Qatar. I'm not even trying to bash Trump. It's just the idea. And notice, when the Southern Poverty Law Center documents came out, you weren't a Fed. I wasn't a Fed. A bunch of these groups were. When the WikiLeaks comes out, I'm not a Fed. When the Epstein files come out, he's attacking me. The files come out about them targeting you. And the truth is, the people they're claiming are Qatari agents and all the rest of this, that's not true. We're not Jewish agents. That's not true. We're America firsters in deed, in action, and that's why we're popular, and that should show the system where the future is. I want to talk about the ascension later of America First, but let's get in. Let's just do Sneeko now and do Iran and all that later because we're already here. Let's talk about what I said earlier. Do you agree that this is really the beginning of the Second Great Crusade and that we're going to be victorious? It may take 50 years, but I can feel it. Nick Fuentes.
1: I hope it is. I hope it's the beginning of a Christian revival, but I think we have to first start with awakening a consciousness within America about what our civilization is. And this is why I think it's really meaningful, because it's sort of interesting that for a couple of years, you have these Zionists who mostly control the Republican Party and the right wing. Obviously, they have influence among the Democrat Party. We recognize, though, that Netanyahu and his Likud government, they have a very special play with the Republican Party, very special relationship with the Trump family in particular, but also the Republican Party in general. And it's interesting how the only way it's been acceptable for the past few years to be contrary to this influence of Israel and recognize Israel as a distinct civilization. Jewish civilization, Israel, it's the Jewish religion, it's the Jewish ethnicity, it's the Jewish culture. That's really separate and distinct from Europe and from Christendom. It's different from Europeans, it's different from Christianity, different ethnicity, different religion. The only way to meaningfully oppose the influence of this foreign civilization in America so far has been really to side with Muslims. That seems to be the most, that's like the overwhelming loudest voice in the room, is free Palestine from the river to the sea, promoting the Muslim religion. And what I've tried to promote, contrary to both of these things, is that we actually have a role in all of this. We are a distinct, separate civilization. We shouldn't be dominated by Israel and by this Jewish nation inside of America, New York City, LA, and Miami. We also shouldn't be dominated by Muslim civilization. We also shouldn't be dominated by, let's say, the Saudis, the Qataris, Iran, these other countries. We are Christians. We are Europeans. We are the inheritors of Greece and Rome and all those great colonial empires, the Dutch, the Spanish, English, French, Portuguese, and so on. We should really have this crusade in order to really assert our role separate and distinct from the others. We have to become aware of who we are again. What is it to be American? What is it to be white? What is it to be Christian? I think there's a lot of work to be done on that front.
0: I 1 trillion percent just interrupt. Agreed. When I say crusade, I mean the beginning of the renaissance of rediscovering our identity, not bowing, not cucking, becoming territorial again, really learning our identity again. As the crusade, it took 700 years before. I think it's going to be accelerated now. And within the coming decades, we will then see major pushback. And I mean real deportations, because the Muslims are just manifest destiny. Nick Fuentes, and you're going to be seen in the history books as one of the key harbingers or John the Baptist of what is about to happen.
1: Well, and you as well. And you, we all are, I think. Everybody in the Patriot movement and the America First movement will be as well. And I agree. I hope that's the way that it goes. It'll be interesting to see what shape that takes, though, because obviously in America we have a little bit of a problem. Unfortunately, a lot of the Protestants are extremely pro-Israel, and so that's sort of an issue. And many of the white

0: Israel issue to the forefront, because they really were.
1: And it
0: created
1: was.
0: A wedge. It was. And they created a wedge within the Democratic Party. They split the Democrats. I think that hurt Biden, helped Trump get elected, which I know you supported. And I think a lot of people recognize might be better than what we would have gotten under Kamala Harris, although I think it's a little contentious. So it definitely created a wedge among the left and the Democrats. But it also brought this issue to the forefront because liberals control the mainstream. And so if the right wing is criticizing Israel, we're seen as Nazis. We're seen as Hitler lovers or something like that. It's from a racial, bigoted point of view. If the left wingers bring the Israel issue to the fore under this aegis of caping for Palestine, their white knighting for the indigenous people of the Middle East, you're able to kind of sneak it past the goalie. And it gets into the mainstream, and it seems like it's less offensive for some reason. And so I think for some time, that was useful. There was a time and a place for that. But what I started to recognize this year is that basically it's becoming the case that if you're Israel critical, you're also now expected to be left-wing. And what really made me wake up to this was the DSA election in New York a couple of weeks ago, where Zohran Mamdani's three candidates beat the Democrat establishment-backed candidates in their primaries. And so, for example, there was one of those Zohran-backed DSA candidates, this Chevalier. She's a black woman. She gets elected in the primary. And you look at her platform, and her platform is abolish ICE, abolish prisons, defund the police, open borders, abortion on demand. She has tweets going back 6 years where she says she's wiping her dirty hands on the American flag like it's a napkin. She's wearing a mask saying BLM, defund the police. And I saw that, but at her rally, when she won on election night, people were chanting that they defeated AIPAC. This was seen as a victory over Israel. And I saw Matt Walsh, who I'm not the biggest fan of, he tweeted about this person and said, this is an anti-white, anti-American communist. These people are the enemy. Now, Ryan Grimm, he's a left-winger. He's at Drop Site News. He's very supportive of this. He said that Matt Walsh calling this woman anti-American and anti-white, he said that's helping Netanyahu. He said, if you are against this woman, you're pro-AIPAC, you're pro-Netanyahu. This is Ryan Grimm, a white male leftist at Drop Site News. And I replied to him on Twitter. I said, Ryan, are you really saying if we have a problem with this despicable human being that wants no borders, no prisons, no police, abortion on demand, she hates the American flag, so disrespectful. I said, if I have a problem with that, I'm pro-AIPAC, I'm helping Netanyahu. And to me, that encapsulates what is happening on the Israel critical side, which is the left is basically using that to bring all the people in the center into their radical 100%. Cause. It's basically, it's like a Trojan horse.
1: 100%.
0: And so I said, we need to start drawing some lines and saying, look, I'm America first. I'm not anti-Israel, I'm America first. And that makes me critical of Israel's influence, but it also makes me against communist open borders, all the rest
1: 100%.
0: Of that.
1: 100%. And they successfully, with the help of the Israel Firsters, Mark Levin and Shapiro, because they make it, you're either for Israel or you're pro-Islam, pro-communist. And so you're getting it from both sides that fool a lot of people, but I see people waking up from that. But I don't even want to give people time, but that was, you know, a year ago, 2 years ago. I'm sure you've seen this, but Bilzerian, Sneeko, without me even looking, I saw yesterday and today six different people in my feeds, and then I knew that I'd seen you on other shows say the opposite, so I went and found a compilation of Groypers countering it. I think it was Nick Fuentes updates or something. We played part of it earlier, put it in a special report. But they're all up there saying Nick Fuentes won't talk about Israel now that he made it big time and got on Piers Morgan. Your show's way bigger than this. Like, we want to get on the corporate media. Sure, we'll do it, but it's not like that big a deal. I mean, I'm on the attack, you know, on everything constantly every day, and I care less. It's like, I mean, that's being on it. But the point is the level of deception. You go on those shows and intellectually and get people to wake up because you know your facts, eloquently expose Israel first trying to run our country and try to take over our military and intelligence intensely. And then they're just bald-faced lying, saying you're with Israel now. That is the same tactic, and it's such an insult to their viewers, and most people don't buy it. But I see some idiots buying that. If somebody lies to me like that, I never listen to them again. So why do you think they're so recklessly lying about you?
0: Well, it's a little bit suspicious to me. I'm a little bit curious because I actually talked with Dan about this months ago. He said to me, you're not talking about Israel anymore. I said, Dan, I talk about it every week on my show. He said, well, you don't talk about it on interviews. I said, which ones? He said, Tucker and Jack Neal. I said, I talked about it in both of those interviews at length. He goes, well, you didn't talk about it the entire time. I said, Dan, this is persuasion 101. I said, you can't just hit the same issue over and over and over. By the way, I do. I said, but if that's literally every

0: real Jews. They're not the issue. It doesn't even really necessarily have something to do with Israel. It's these Frankists. Tucker Carlson says repeatedly, Israel's not my enemy. I love Israel. It's the secular government in Israel that's the problem. And so I noticed the purity test only applies to me, even though I'm the one that's saying it is Jewish nationalism, it is Jewish supremacy that's the problem. That's not good enough. But these other people that clearly have a more diluted ideological perspective, he doesn't seem to criticize them. So that makes it a little bit suspicious to me. But like you said, you don't even need to get that deep into it. It's just a lie. They just make this up and say, he doesn't talk about that anymore. He's running cover for them. I'm talking about the same stuff as I always have been on the show. And I agree with you. Once you realize somebody is bad faith or lying, why then listen to them at that point? So I saw that, and not only is it totally insane and ridiculous, you know, on the one hand, I have Mark Levin calling me Little Adolf every week. Tucker Carlson says I'm too anti-Semitic for him. But then on the other side, I have Dan Kazarian, who is 12% Jewish himself, by the way, saying I'm not sufficiently anti-Semitic. So it's like I just can't win. You know, according to
1: come back and finish up on this. But at first, and I've seen this for a while, they do it to me too, I thought it was just jealousy and just a way to act like they're more powerful and more pure or whatever. But now it's a talking point, and it's not true. Nick, let's come back and talk about Sneeko and the outrage he's caused. Then I want to look at the Iran disaster, the midterms, more of the Democratic Socialist of America, and more with Nick J. Fuentes. 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
2: My fellow patriots,

swear. And Riyad, who's actually born a Muslim, like I said, from Sudan, from a Muslim country, speaks Arabic, he said, actually, that's not a good Muslim practice. He said, because when Muslims go out in Times Square and they do their prayer in public, he said, that's provocative. And it's intended to be provocative. He said, you're actually, what you're doing when you do this is you're antagonizing everybody. And what that does is it actually makes people dislike Muslims, obviously, because it's meant to be a challenge. When they go and take up space in the public square, literally in Times Square, it's meant to say, we are here, we're Muslim, this is our territory now. And so ironically, it's the person who was born Muslim, is Muslim, speaks Arabic, who says, no, no, don't do this, this is going to backfire. And what's interesting, Sneeko replied to that and said, you just want to be white. You just want to be white so bad. You just want to make the white people happy. And you realize that this Muslim and left-wing thing, it goes hand in hand, which is to say that it's all motivated fundamentally by anti-Americanism. They hate whites. They hate Christendom. And they recognize America as emblematic of Europe and Christendom. This is a the big white Christian empire, whether we like that or not. That's how they see it, and that's really what it represents to them. And so when you see Sneeko say, you know, the whole world's going to be Muslim, la la la la la, the whole world's going to be Muslim, whatever, and then you see him the next day and he's looking like a maniac. He's baring his teeth, his eyes are wide, he's like a maniac. You recognize that what this is about is really something like a race war. For all this talk about rejecting the idolatry of skin color, the idolatry of one's race, these material things, why did Sneeko become Muslim? Why does he wear the black suits? He's trying to emulate Malcolm X because he thought Christianity was too white. He needed an anti-white religion, a non-white religion, a third world religion, so he doesn't feel like an Uncle Tom. He doesn't feel like he wants to be white. He's not desperate to be like. And when you hear this rhetoric about, you know, we're going to end all racism, we're going to end all genocide, we're going to make the whole world Muslim, it's really indistinguishable from leftism. It's indistinguishable from what leftists say about America with their socialist, anti-colonial, anti-Western, anti-American rhetoric, and that's why they're natural allies. That's why, and it's sort of interesting because you look at a guy like Zohran Mamdani, who Sneeko's a big supporter of in New York. Mamdani is a Muslim, but Mamdani also has drag queens in the city council doing their voguing, doing their dance for Gay Pride Month. And you'll have these DSA candidates.

0: What they have in common is they both hate whites, hate America, hate Europe and the colonial empires, maybe more than they resent each other. And so they're willing to put those differences aside and basically unite to say, we're going to stop the deportation of Muslims. We're going to tax the white people, give it to the non-white people, refugees welcome. We're going to end the wars, do all these things. That's effectively what they have in common. So that's the unholy alliance. And the problem is, like you talked about earlier, that's putting us in this dialectical position where it feels like you either are going to be right-wing and Zionist, or you're going to be left-wing and Muslim. And I feel like people like you and I are stuck in the middle saying, I'm America first. I'm right wing. I'm Christian. I think America has this white identity, and I want to put America first. And I don't necessarily want to bow to Israel. I don't want to bow to a third world invasion from these resentful third worldists either that just hate America and want to see it fundamentally reduced and have its wealth extracted from it and reappropriated and given to these, you know, workers of the world, these oppressed indigenous people, formerly colonized people of the world. So I see that clip, and it's basically, this is what we're up against in 2028. This is why I have this very difficult relationship with the GOP, because as we've talked about many times on the show and had really, I think, productive, interesting conversations, on the one hand, we have our criticisms of the GOP, and we see where it's gone wrong, obviously, the suppression of the Epstein files, the war in Iran, the failure to carry out mass deportations, and so we'd like to punish the GOP and put them on a better track. At the same time, if you don't have a Republican in office in 2028, are we going to get some kind of socialist? Are we going to get a third worldist socialist that wants to abolish ICE and open the prisons?
1: And the way you got me to at least see your position and think maybe it's right is you're right statistically. If the Republicans lose big in the midterm, that'll make them behave better, get more back to their base. But more importantly, it's 90%+ of the time, if we were to keep the House and Senate, then we will pretty much for sure get blamed for any problems and lose in 2028. So you're right. Lose that battle to win the war. That is really cold-blooded, real politik. But still, I instinctively just have a big problem, ever ceding anything to them. And also, we're not in the same cycles and patterns. We're in a time of big change, so things aren't as sure now. But in general, I think your calculus is probably accurate overall. But we can speak to that. But let me just back up what you just said, because it's so important. Watching Sneeko and the left, that's why there is this natural alliance for 50 years between Islam and communists and the left, is because they are fundamentally anti-Christian, anti-West. And if you really study Islam, some of the countries don't put up with it, like Saudi Arabia, that are...

dozens of their countries. And this is what they do, famous for Turkish prisons raping any male that comes into them. So, and then you have the hadiths written at the time where literally you have Muhammad wanting the power of 30 black men who rode him and filled him with their power. So, I mean, this guy would be a top, you know, gay porn star. Muhammad would today. I'm not even trying to start a fight with him. I mean, no, these are maniacs. And, you know, slavers, that's what was happening at Mecca and Medina. They took over, you know, the Jewish area there that was involved, the crossroads of the

0: Silk Road and the camel trains coming through, all of that. And so the more you study Islam, the more sick it is and just bizarre. And all these rules where if a woman's raped, it doesn't matter, she gets killed. I mean, it is the ultimate bizarre, ultra-male, supremacist, monotheistic thing. And then you have all these naked lesbians out with Palestinian flags at the Muslim events. They have women in hijabs that go to drag queen story time that we've covered where they're putting half, you know, naked men are putting $50 bills in little boys' G-strings. I mean, this is just freakazoid. So there's also kind of this idea in Christian conservatives that, oh, Muslims oppose drag queen story time. Muslims oppose sexploitation of children. No, they oppose it being admitted. That's why they're the natural groups with the Pakistanis are the worst on average, with the girls in sex slavery, half a million now we know of, working with the government to supply it to the sick pedo whites, you know, in the UK that are just as bad as they are in many ways. Just fundamentally, this is a get-out-of-jail-free card system where Muhammad always gives all these excuses and all these reasons, the way they can basically do whatever they want. If you're not a Muslim, they can lie to you, they can enslave your women, put them in sex slavery, they can sell you drugs, they can kill people, they can rape people. I mean, this is a truly psychotic, schizophrenic religion, Nick Fuentes.
1: Well, and what's more, it's false. It's a false religion. They're wrong. And it's interesting because somebody like Sneeko and I, we have something in common because we're both criticizing the genocide in Gaza, obviously. I think any decent person, Muslim, Christian, liberal, is against genocide because we believe that, well, I mean, for Muslims, they believe that, well, this is a Muslim country. But for Christians and liberals, we believe in human rights. We believe in human dignity. We believe that people should be respected and so on. So we had a common cause with the Muslims in that we were against the genocide and we were against the influence of Israel and we were against this conflagration in the Middle East in general. But when you see Sneeko come out and say Islam will dominate the world, everyone will be Muslim, you realize that that is basically where the points of agreement end and finish. And you realize we have two completely different worldviews. My worldview is I want the whole world to be Christian. I'm Christian. I want everyone to recognize Christ as their savior. I want everyone in the Catholic Church. And fundamentally, from a political point of view, I'm America first. I want American citizens to be put first by the American government. If you have some third worldist Muslim that says, I want to end racism and I want everyone to be Muslim, you realize this is a person with a totally different worldview. It's a fundamentally different worldview. If they win, they're going to have what? Sharia law? They're going to let Muslims massively migrate into the United States and Europe? That's not that. That's like the defeat condition for we lose if that happens. So I just don't think there can be any kind of alliance with those people. And I also think that there is a foreign money component there as well. And obviously that happens with Israel. We all know that with AIPAC and with the Zionist Organization of America, Republican Jewish Coalition. It goes on and on and on. And Larry Ellison controls the media. I mean, this is endless. And this is at this point very well documented. I believe it's also true when you look at Sneeko, he goes to Malaysia and meets with the prime minister. He goes to Indonesia and meets with government figures. He goes to Morocco. He goes to Saudi Arabia. He goes to these countries, I think, with some sort of arrangement with those governments. Why? Because they see an American with an American accent speaking English promoting Islam. And not only promoting Islam, but promoting those countries and showing a friendlier face for those countries. You could say it's Islamism with a human face. And he goes there and he live streams and he makes it look like these are well-organized societies. He extols the values of Islam and Islamic society. And when you look at the United Arab Emirates, when you look at Qatar, when you look at Saudi Arabia, I think that is basically part of their charm offensive against the world, which is to rebrand their countries as destinations for tourism, high net worth individuals, expats to bring their money, also to rehabilitate their reputation. And so I think there's a big foreign aspect of it as well. And again, this gets back to what are we fundamentally about? America first, not anti-Israel, America first. And that means no $7,000 from Israel. That means no Larry Ellison money, no ZOA money, none of that. But it also means Yeah, we actually can't receive a golden visa from the Emirates in exchange for promoting Islam and how great Dubai is. We also can't go to Malaysia and meet with the Prime Minister and say, this Islamist country is amazing. Neither of those things are America first. So, you know, fundamentally, that's what's going on. And it also has some similarities with the left, too. All these leftists that you see promoting the Palestinian cause, even that were in Iran this weekend for the funeral of the Ayatollah, these guys like Jackson Hinkle. Hinkle is on like a world tour. You talk about Muhammad.
0: Hey, let me interrupt you because I wanted to get to him during Iran discussion next hour. But since you're going there, give us a little prelude. But before you do that, let me just back you up briefly. One point I didn't back you up on that I meant to get to. Islam always uses tribal differences. It can be the exact same race. Genetic groups in Pakistan, the different imams will play them off. They're very tribal. And when you hear the leftist and Sneeko, it's all very anti-white. He was Black Lives Matter. This is total Democrat Socialism of America, as you said. So you're not stating your opinion. This is a fact. Now he's like, I just believe in free speech and I love America, and under Islam, all the races will unify and there won't be this evil white stuff. I mean, it's just outrageous because there's not 2 billion white supremacists that want to force everybody onto Christian nationalism. We don't want to. They are saying they are going to force us, and he plays the victim now. That declaring war on us, that he started a war, and that's the great thing about Islam is once they get to 10%, their Quran tells them to go on an offense. They're running their mouths. Thousands of imams are saying we're going to take over your country. They're on Arabic TV saying we can enslave your women. We're coming for you. So I guess that is the good silver lining here is the extreme arrogance. Also, the extreme arrogance of Ben Gavir and the Israelis, we're going to kill everybody. We're masters of the universe. We run America. We're coming for you. I mean, what is up with these Middle Eastern cultures? Because I don't hate Jews or Muslims, but the arrogance. I mean, you don't see Westerners running around behaving like this, even though clearly by every yardstick for freedom and innovation and development and women's rights and everything, the West is the most egalitarian, classically liberal, I don't mean modern liberal, system. And we are not heads above. We are light years better. When the world recognized that till the CIA leftist, ADL takeover the last 50 years, the whole world was emulating us. They knew. They didn't debate that. The term white supremacy comes from Africa. That was the term they had. And then now it's this class envy, this existential envy that is just eating up the world. Nick Fuentes.
1: It's hubris. It's hubris. And you point out how Westerners are not like this. You go back to ancient Greece, and at the Temple of Apollo, it's inscribed from the Oracle of Delphi, know thyself, nothing in excess. Those are the two laws. Know thyself, meaning know your place in the world. You're a mortal. You're a man. Don't give in to hubris. And nothing in excess. Everything in moderation. The virtue sits between the middle. That's who we are. That is the rational mind of the Westerner. That is the spirit of our civilization from Greece. These Middle Eastern cultures don't have that. The Jews, the Muslims, they don't have that. And you're right, that is one of the benefits, is that Sneeko, he's actually brought everybody and unified everybody against him and against Islam. If there was any goodwill, if there was any kind of semblance of maybe a coalition, he's totally ruined that. He's like a Jonah. He gave them the Sneeko curse. And so now it's everybody from you and me and Asmund Gold and Elon Musk and Aiden Ross. All these people are now saying, no, we do not want Islam. It's not everybody's going to be Islam. We want nothing to do with that. And, so to your point, though, about the DSA coalition with these Muslims and everything like that, do you want to move on to Jackson Hinkle, or do you want to stick around with Sneeko?
0: I do want to finish with Sneeko. Since you mentioned it, let's play the clip. And most people have seen him, in case people haven't. Here's Sneeko saying, we're going to conquer you, we're going to rule you. But he said even crazier stuff the same day and the next day. There's hours of this. Here he is just looking like he's demon-possessed, doing throat-slitting motions, just in his crazed avarice and bloodthirst for us. Here it is.
2: Takbir! Allahu Akbar! Oh, no! This is the Islamic Republic of New Yorkistan. Islam will be in every household. Inshallah, the whole world is Muslim. Welcome to Mamdani's New York. You see this city? You see how it looks? Inshallah, your city looks just like this, too.
3: Never kiss
2: Mossad Messi strikes again. Messi is the Netanyahu of football. No. They just disallowed the goal, bro.
3: Yo, sneak up.
2: Mossad Messi, what the? It's because Netanyahu made Messi kiss the wall. It's because he kissed the wall.
0: Oh, let me tell you, old Sneeko, you're scaring us how they bomb Europe with the millions of Muslim Africans, all of it. You're coming for us. You're so scary, Sneeko. Let me see your war face, Sneeko. You guys, like the Navy SEAL guy said, you don't act like that at 2 a.m. So you want it, Sneeko, you got it. They'll mark this in the

0: We have a clip of it saying, "Down with America." If I get that clip ready. And I reached out to him. I got his number. He's not calling us back. He's in Iran. It's one thing if you want to say this war is wrong, but like the optics of "down with America," what do you make of this?
1: Well, he lives in Russia. He lives in Russia. He can't come back to the United States because he is on a world tour. And I was going to say moments ago, you brought up how Muhammad was filled with the power of all these African men. I think Jackson Hinkle's on a similar mission because he's been on like a world tour over the past few years. He's hit Venezuela. He's hit Burkina Faso. He's hit Yemen, Iran, Russia. He's literally on a third world tour going around to all these losers and all these different countries basically to be a famous traitor to America. He's like the Jane Fonda of this era. Because like we talked about with Sneeko, what's the benefit of having Sneeko go to Malaysia and Indonesia and these countries? It's because they basically have an American traitor. It's like when North Korea, it's like if North Korea has a prisoner of war or something praising the supreme leader in communism saying down with the West, it's no different. They're basically a propaganda device. And so in Jackson Hinkle, they actually have something superior, which is not some, you know, mystery meat Haitian Filipino guy who looks like a chimpanzee. They actually have, like you said, a handsome, although short, white man, a white guy with an American accent, with like an angular, robust face, going to these brown clown countries, like you said, from Venezuela to West Africa to the Middle East, saying, "Down with America, we support socialism, remember the martyrs, destroy the United States." And like you said, it's one thing to criticize the war. We both do that. And I've said even, I think it's beneficial if Iran wins this conflict because ultimately Israel is driving the war and we maybe don't want Iran to be destroyed. It's probably not in our best interest in the long term. But there's all the difference in the world between being in America, using our First Amendment rights as patriotic Americans and saying, "This war is not good for Americans," and going to a country we are at war with that does legitimately hate us and wants to destroy us, and saying as a propaganda device for that foreign regime, "Destroy America, down with America." You know, let's not forget, the Iranians have killed Americans. Now, you know, we could talk about the context under which that happened. You know, it's not like Iran was necessarily the aggressor in every one of those situations, but to be in a country where they're doing that, where the population's mobilized against us, it's sort of like this idea of, we all know you can pick on your little brother and you can have a family feud, but you don't go outside the family. You don't pick on your little brother in front of the other people.
0: Yeah, you don't join in with three neighborhood bullies and break your little brother's nose or your dad's going to break your arm.
1: Exactly. And that's basically what is happening, but on a much worse level. So I said on my show, I think Trump should drone strike Jackson Hinkle. I don't think he should make it back home. I think he should be made an example out of because you can't betray the United States of America. I consider that treason. And I think that's why he's living in Russia, because he knows if he comes back, he's probably going to jail or something terrible is going to happen to him. So I think he should either stay over there or he should be at the bottom of the ocean.
0: Well, I'll say this. I don't normally call people feds, but he may be a super deep cover CIA. Because the stuff he does is so reckless. I mean, I would never do that stuff anyways, but if I did that stuff, they'd have killed me or put me in prison. I mean, there's no way you get away with that. I smell something with this Hinkle guy. We'll be right back with Nick J. Fuentes. We're extending America's 250th mega sale, the biggest in the history, theolivestore.com. 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Have you noticed all the big universities and corporate media and governments around the world run down America all day? That's because the American system stands against their globalist system. And as the public figures that out, their corrupt, tyrannical, oppressive, communistic, anti-human death cult can't compete with what America

All right, let's open our Bible today to Psalm 44. Psalm 44, beginning there with verse 1. We have heard with our ears, O God, our fathers have told us what work thou didst in their days, in times of old, how thou didst drive out the heathen with thine hand and plantish them, how thou didst afflict the people and cast them out. For they got not the land in possession by their own sword, neither did their own arm save them, but thy right hand and thine arm, and the light of thy countenance, because thou hadst a favor unto them. Thou art my king, O God, command deliverances for Jacob. Through thee we will push down our enemies. Through thy name we will tread them under that rise up against us. For I will not trust in my bow, neither shall my sword save me, but thou hast saved us from our enemies, and hast put them to shame that hated us. In God we boast all the day long and praise thy name forever. Now notice you what the first 8 verses are a rehearsal of history showing how God protected and provided for his people and gave them victory. In fact, they ask for continued victory in verse 4 when he says, Thou art my king, O God, command deliverances. In other words, as you have done in time past, do so now. But when you come to verse 9, here is the change once again. But thou hast cast off and put us to shame and goest not forth with our armies. Thou makest us to turn back from the enemy, and they who hate us spoil for themselves. Thou hast given us like sheep appointed for meat, and hast scattered us among the heathen. Thou sellest thy people for naught, and dost not increase thy wealth by their price. Thou makest us reproach to our neighbors, a scorn and a derision of them that are round about. Thou makest us a byword among the heathen, a shaking of the head among the people. My confusion is continually before me, and the shame of my face has covered me. Why? For the voice of him that reproaches and blasphemeth by reason of the enemy and the avenger. Now, in this passage, God has withdrawn himself, and his people are being depressed and defeated. But notice you would please, in verse 17, they say, All this has come upon us, yet have we not forgotten thee, neither have we dealt falsely in thy covenant. Our heart is not turned back, neither have our steps declined from thy way. Now, evidently, what the psalmist is saying here in this particular time is although they're being defeated and oppressed, it is not because of any covenantal rebellion on their part. So the question has to be asked, how is it that God can allow his people to be defeated by their enemies, even when there is not any covenantal rebellion? Now, we've been looking last week particularly at why the South lost the war. And I asked and answered several questions, and I gave you several reasons that you would find in a very probably common, ordinary, everyday work on the South. I told you, first of all, there was the numerical reason. Actually, the South was outnumbered basically 4-1. Secondly, there was the industrial reason, because the North had 10 times the industry the South did. Then I pointed out how there were no weapon manufacturers in the South, and there were very few weapons when the war literally broke out. And then, of course, I told you there was the economic reason, how that all the gold and most of the, even the currency, was in the North. It was not in the South. Now, today we're going to continue this study, but I want to come down to the theological reason. I want to deal more with the same question that I just presented to you from Psalm 44. Now, I want you to look at 2 quick passages in your Bible. Turn, if you would, to the book of Proverbs chapter 16 and then Proverbs chapter 21. Because I want to establish a principle that everyone in here at least knows and believes. What is that principle? That is the absolute sovereignty of God. For he says in Proverbs 16 and verse 7, that when a man's ways please the Lord, he maketh even his enemies to be at peace with him. So God is very capable of making our enemies be at peace with us. Then if you look in Proverbs 21 and verse 1, the scripture says, The king's heart is in the hand of the Lord as rivers of water. He turneth it whithersoever he will.

and 7. Note what the scripture says. And I want to establish this point with some other scriptures as well. In Psalm 75, verse 6, "For promotion cometh neither from the east, nor from the west, nor from the south." Watch. "But God is the judge. He putteth down one and setteth up another." So God is the sovereign. God is the judge. God puts down one and sets up another. God could have very easily have put down Abraham Lincoln before he did. He could have very easily have put down the Republican Congress before he did. He could have very easily elevated Jeff Davis, but he did not. Look in your Bibles to the book of Daniel chapter 2. Let me just show you this again. The book of Daniel chapter 2. And let's look there, beginning with verse 20. Daniel chapter 2. And we'll begin reading there with verse 20. Note, if you would, what Daniel said. Daniel 2, verse 20. "Daniel answered and said, Blessed be the name of God forever and ever, for wisdom and might are His." Now watch. "And He, that is God, changeth the times and the seasons. He, God, removeth kings and setteth up kings. He giveth wisdom unto the wise and knowledge to them that know understanding." So it's God then that removes the rulers and sets up rulers. In fact, if you'll skip down to verse 37 in the same chapter, you'll see what Daniel told Nebuchadnezzar. He says, "Thou, O king, art a king of kings." Why? Why was Nebuchadnezzar in the position that he was in? Here's why. "For the God of heaven hath given thee a kingdom and power and strength and glory." So if God had not given it to Nebuchadnezzar, then he would not have had it. Now if you'll turn over to Daniel chapter 4, beginning there with verse 16, everyone knows the story how Nebuchadnezzar was a proud, arrogant, haughty monarch. He did not want to acknowledge the sovereignty of God. And so God is going to let him roam for 7 years as a beast. And here is why. "Let his heart be changed from man's, and let a beast's heart be given unto him, and let 7 times pass over him." That's the Chaldean way of saying 7 years. "This matters by the decree of the watchers and by the demand of the word of the holy ones, to the intent," here's the purpose, "to the intent that the living may know that the Most High ruleth in the kingdom of men and giveth it to whomsoever he will, and setteth up over it the basis of men." So God then is the absolute sovereign. Now if you'll skip down to verse 32 in the same chapter, Daniel 4, you'll see the same statement again. Daniel tells Nebuchadnezzar, "And they shall drive thee from men, and thy dwelling shall be with the beasts of the field, and they shall make thee eat grass as oxen, and 7 times or 7 years shall pass over thee until thou know that the Most High ruleth in the kingdom of men and giveth it to whosoever he will." So God then is the absolute sovereign. He's only sovereign over individuals, he's sovereign over nations. Now let me try to say this another way. Man proposes, but God disposes. Man can propose all he wants, but God is the one who works it out. Look back in your Bible to Proverbs chapter 19, and let me show you a verse very quickly. Proverbs chapter 19, and note if you would please verse 21. Proverbs 19, verse 21. Scripture says, "There are many devices in a man's heart. Nevertheless, the counsel of the Lord, that shall stand." So man proposes, but God disposes. Now look in Proverbs 21 and verse 30. Here's another truth. Proverbs 21 and verse 30. "There is no wisdom, nor understanding, nor counsel against the Lord." So the Lord is absolutely sovereign. Now, although the answer, the sovereignty of God, is an excellent answer as to why the South lost the war, yet the truth of the matter is we want more specifics than that. We want our question answered in a little clearer way. In other words, there are numerous questions that arise in our minds that oftentimes cloud the issue when we just simply say the sovereignty of God. For instance, if the South

right biblically, and it was, and if the South was right constitutionally, and it was, why did the South lose the war? Now, as we have already seen in our studies, it was the North that had apostatized. It was the North that had gone into transcendentalism and Unitarianism. It was the North that denied not only the deity of Christ, but the inspiration of the Scriptures as well. So here you have a Northern nation denying Christ and denying the Word of God, and here you have the Southern nation adhering to the Word of God and believing in Jesus Christ. Now the question has to arise, how could God allow such an apostate nation as the North to conquer and defeat a more righteous nation? Let's ask it another way. Do you realize that during the War of Northern Aggression, there were two great revivals in the Confederate armies, and thousands were swept into the kingdom of God? No such thing happened in the Northern armies. There were no revivals. There were no awakenings. All you have to do is read Jones's book, Christ in the Camp, or W.W. Bennett's book, The Great Revivals in the Confederate Army, and you will get the detail on these great awakenings. So how then could God bless the South in such a way as to have these great awakenings and revivals and multitudes converted into the kingdom of God, and yet the South lose the war? Let me bring up another question. Have you ever considered just comparing the Northern leaders to the Southern leaders? I mean, if we were just to do that quick comparison, for instance, here's Abraham Lincoln, who is an infidel. I don't care how many books you read on Abraham Lincoln the Christian, according to his own testimony, the testimony of his wife, the testimony of his secretary, and the testimony of people who lived close to him, he was not a believer. He ridiculed and mocked preachers and mocked the gospel, and he hated Jesus Christ. He even wrote at one time a transcript denying the deity of Christ and the inspiration of the Scriptures. Now, when you compare Lincoln to Jeff Davis, who was a godly Christian man, there is just absolutely no comparison. If I had to choose between the two, certainly I would choose Jeff Davis any day of the week. When you stop and think about General Grant versus General Robert E. Lee, Grant was nothing more than a cigar-smoking drunk. That's it. Robert E. Lee was a godly Christian and a gentleman. When you start thinking about fighting Joe Hooker versus a Stonewall Jackson, Hooker, the Northern general, and you remember I told you this in time past, but one of the names for a prostitute is a hooker. And that came from fighting Joe Hooker. It was Joe Hooker who allowed these ladies of the night into the tents of the men to boost their morale, and they were known as Hooker's ladies, and pretty soon ladies was dropped and they were just known as hookers. That came from fighting Joe Hooker. Stonewall Jackson is known rather for his godliness. He's not known for allowing prostitutes into the camp. When you compare Beast or Spoon's Butler to a General Ewell, Benjamin Butler was a Northern general. He's called Beast Butler because he murdered in so many people. He hanged a young man in New Orleans just because a young Southern boy climbed up and took down the U.S. flag. He hanged him. He was named Spoon's Butler because he was such a thief that whenever he went somewhere, he would even steal the silverware. Now, you compare that to General Ewell. I'm just simply saying the South not only had better military leaders, the South had more godly leaders. Now, let's ask the question. In light of these facts, how could a sovereign God allow a more wicked, Christ-denying, constituting-hating
covenant-breaking nation such as the North to defeat a more godly nation. How could that happen? Let me give you a quote, and then I want to build upon this quote. What I'm going to read to you was written by Robert L. Dabney. Remember now, Dabney was aide-de-camp to Stonewall Jackson. Dabney was a Presbyterian pastor. He was a theologian. He was an author. And you will find this in his book, A Defense of Virginia and the South. And here is what he says on page 356. Now listen carefully. He says, "A righteous God, for our sins toward Him, hath permitted us to be overthrown by our enemies and His. It is vain to complain in the ear of a maddening tempest. Although our people are now oppressed with present sufferings, and a prospective destiny more cruel and disastrous than has been visited on any civilized people of modern ages, they suffer silently, disdaining to complain and only raising to the chastening heavens the cry, 'How long, O Lord?' Their appeal is to history and to Him. They well know that in due time, they, although powerless themselves, will be avenged through the same disorganizing heresies under which they now suffer and through the anarchy and woes which they will bring upon the North. Meantime, let the arrogant and successful wrongdoers flout our defense with disdain. We will meet them with it again when it will be heard, in the day of their calamity, in the pages of impartial history, and in the day of judgment." Now, let me go back and point out several things that Dabney said before we get started. First of all, when Dabney said, quote, "A righteous God, for our sins toward Him, hath permitted us to be overthrown by our enemies and His," he is not saying that slavery was wrong or was wicked or sinful in and of itself. In fact, in his book, A Defense of Virginia and the South, he proves that slavery is indeed biblical. We've gone over that. So he is not saying that slavery is sin. Now that does not mean that there were not some sins connected with slavery. There certainly were. And the South may have been wicked in more ways than one. But Dabney is not saying that slavery in and of itself is sinful and wicked. He is just saying a righteous God for our sins has permitted us to be overthrown. Secondly, Dabney is saying here that when the North attacked the South and did so aggressively, that they were not only acting as our enemies, but God's enemies. Listen to what he says. "A righteous God for our sins toward Him has permitted us to be overthrown by our enemies and His." How can we say the North was God's enemy? Let me tell you something. Anybody that denies the deity of Jesus Christ is the enemy of God. Anybody that denies the inspiration of the Scripture is the enemy of God. It's just that simple. Now, Daddy said it was for our sins. I want you to remember that. He said they were God's enemies as well as ours. Thirdly, I want you to note in this quote that Dabney also points to the biblical principle of reaping and sowing, or sowing and reaping. Galatians 6, 7, and 8. God says through the Apostle Paul, "Be not deceived, God is not mocked. Whatsoever man soweth, that shall he also reap." This is known as the lex talionis, or the law of retribution. Now, I want you to listen to what he says. He is saying that the North is going to come to suffer as we have. He says, they well know that in due time, they, although powerless themselves, will be avenged through the same disorganizing heresies under which they now suffer, and through the anarchy and the woes which they will bring upon the North. What's he saying? Now listen to me, we'll come back to this. What he is basically saying is this. When the North defeated the South, they basically defeated themselves. When the North subjugated the South,
nor also subjugated itself. And I'll prove that to you, hopefully, in just for a few moments. Fourth, I want you to understand that Dabney also speaks of an eternal judgment and vindication, as well as a judgment and a vindication in time and in history. Now listen to what he says. Listen carefully. Meantime, let the arrogant and successful wrongdoers flout our defense with disdain. We will meet them with it again when it will be heard in the day of their calamity. That's judgment in time and history. In the pages of impartial history and in the day of judgment. That's the eternal judgment. So what is he saying? There's going to be a time in history when the North gets saved back. Look in your Bible, since you're in Proverbs. Proverbs 11 and verse 31. Proverbs 11, verse 31. Here's the statement. Proverbs 11, verse 31. God says, "Behold, the righteous shall be recompensed in the earth, much more the wicked and the sinner." Now, let me ask you a question. Are the righteous going to be rewarded in glory? What's the answer? Yes. But do we have to wait until we get to glory before we receive any blessings or any rewards? No. We get them every day. So God rewards us in time and in history. Now look what he says. "Behold, the righteous shall be recompensed or paid back in the earth." That is, we're going to reap what we have sown in time and history. God's going to bless us in time and history. Then he says, "much more the wicked and the sinner." So if God blesses us in time and history, he says, how much more am I going to curse those that disobey me? So there are negative sanctions in time and in history, as well as positive sanctions. Now, in light of the before-mentioned fact, how could God allow the South to lose? Ask that question. Certainly, God is sovereign. God could have prevented it, but he did not. Now you've got to ask yourself this question. Are there any analogies in Scripture that will shed light on this question? And the answer is, there is. Now, let me give you a leading question. Does a gardener hate weeds? Yes. But the gardener actually hates the weeds even more when those weeds are in his flower bed or in his vegetable garden. Now, does God hate sin? And the answer is yes. But God even hates sin more when it's in his own people. Now listen, in punishing the South for her sin, God also punished the North for her sins as well. Now, you're going to ask me a question, and it's a legitimate question, Pastor. How can winning a war be called punishment? Well, we shall see. Okay? Now, the Puritans had a saying, and it went like this. God oftentimes curses his enemies with wealth. Well, how could wealth be a curse? Very simply. Because the people who have wealth, most of the time, trust in their own wealth. They don't trust in God. So he oftentimes curses his enemies with wealth, and thus they trust in that wealth and end up damning themselves. Now, we could change that a little bit, and we could say it like this, that God sometimes punishes his enemies with victory. You see, we're going to learn that might does not make right, and force does not equal justice. And just because someone wins a war does not mean that the blessings of God and the approval of God are upon them. Now let's turn in our Bibles to Judges chapter 19. Let me just try to give you this story. Judges chapter 19, because there is a parallel here
I want you to see it. Now, in Judges chapter 19, let's begin reading with verse 1 just so you can get a little bit of context. And then I'm going to tell you a lot of the story just to save some time. In Judges chapter 19 and verse 1, it came to pass in those days when there was no king in Israel that there was a certain Levite sojourning on the side of Mount Ephraim who took to him a concubine out of Bethlehem, Judah. And the concubine played the whore against him and went away from him unto her father's house to Bethlehem, Judah, and was there 4 whole months. Now watch. And her husband, although she's called his concubine, later on she's called his wife, and her husband arose and went after her to speak friendly unto her and to bring her again, having his servant with him and a couple of asses. And she brought him into her father's house, and when the father of the damsel saw him, he rejoiced to meet him. Watch. And his father-in-law, the damsel's father, retained him. Now, he keeps retaining his son-in-law, and the son-in-law says, let me be going. No, no. He said, you stay and eat with me. And he keeps doing this for several days. Finally, when the son-in-law takes his wife and his servant and starts out, it's getting toward dark. And here's what his servant says. Verse 10, but the man would not tarry that night, but he rose up and departed and came over against Jebus, which is Jerusalem. And there were with him 2 asses saddled. His concubine also was with him. When they were by Jebus, the day was far spent. And the servant said to his master, come, I pray thee, and let us turn into this city of the Jebusites and lodge in it. And his master said to him, now remember, this was a Levite. His master said to him, we will not turn aside hither into the city of a stranger that is not one of the children of Israel. We will pass over to Gibeah. And he said unto his servant, come and let us draw near to one of these cities to lodge all night in Gibeah or in Ramah. And they passed on and went their way, and the sun went down upon them when they were by Gibeah, which belonged to Benjamin. So now they are in a Benjamite city. So the Levite is among his own. Well, he goes into the city, and no one asked him into their house. And so an old man comes from the field, and he sees the man there. And he says, what are you doing out lodging in the streets? Well, he said, nobody's asked you to in. And then he said, I've got food for myself and for my animals. And the old man says, don't worry about it. He said, your needs be upon me. Don't lodge in the street. You come into my house. Well, the man and his wife and the servant goes home with the old man. And when they get there, the Sodomites of the city surround him, and they say, bring that man out that we may know him. Well, the man, look in verse 23, and the man, the master of the house, went out unto them and said unto them, nay, my brethren, nay, I pray you, do not so wickedly, seeing that this man has come into my house, do not this folly. Now, I still don't understand this next verse. Behold, here's my daughter, a maiden, that is a virgin, and his concubine. Them will I bring out now and humble you them and do with them what seemeth good unto your eyes. But unto this man do not so vile a thing. But the men would not hearken to him. But so the man took his concubine and brought her forth unto them, and they knew her and abused her all the night until the morning. And when the day began to spring, they let her go. Then came the woman in at the dawning of the day and fell down at the door of the man's house where her lord was till it was light. And the lord rose up in the morning and opened the doors of the house and went out to go on his way. And behold, the woman, his concubine, was falling down at the door of the house, and her hands were upon the threshold. And he said unto her, up and let us be going. But none answered. Then the man took her up upon an ass, and the man rose up and got into his place. And when he was come into his house, he took a knife and laid hold on his concubine, and divided her together with her bones into 12 pieces, and sent her to all the coasts of Israel. And it was so that all that saw it said, there was no such deed done nor seen from the day that the children of Israel came out of the land of Egypt unto this day. Consider this, take advice, and speak your mind. So the man now takes his dead wife, he divides her into 12 pieces, he sends her to the 12 tribes, and says, look what the children of Gibeah and of Benjamin have done to my wife. Now, let's look to chapter 20, beginning with verse 1. Then all the children of Israel went out, and the congregation was gathered together with one man from Dan even to Beersheba, with the land of Gilead, unto the Lord in Mizpah.
And the chief of the people, even all the tribes of Israel, presented themselves in the assembly of the people of God, 400,000 footmen that drew swords. So you got nearly 500,000 fighting men. Now watch. Now the children of Benjamin heard that the children of Israel were going up to Mizpah. Then said the children of Israel, tell us how was this wickedness? And the Levite, the husband of the woman that was slain, answered and said, I came unto Gibeah that belongs to Benjamin, I and my concubine, to lodge. And the men of Gibeah rose up against me and beset the house round about upon me by night, and thought to have slain me and my concubine, and they forced so that she is dead. And I took my concubine and cut her to pieces and sent her throughout all the country and all the inheritance of Israel, for they have committed lewdness and folly in Israel. Behold, you are all children of Israel. Give you your advice and counsel. And the people arose as one man, saying, watch, we will not any of us go into his tent, neither will any of us turn into his house. But now this shall be the thing which we will do unto Gibeah. We will go up by lot against it, and we will take 10 men out of 100 throughout all the tribes of Israel, and 100 out of 1,000, and 1,000 out of 10,000, fetch victuals for the people, that they may do, when they come to Gibeah of Benjamin, according to all the folly that they have brought in Israel. So all the men of Israel were gathered against the city, knit together as one man. And the tribes of Israel sent men throughout all the tribe of Benjamin, saying, what wickedness is this that is done among you? Now therefore deliver us the men, the children of Belial, who are of Gibeah, that we may put them to death and put away evil from Israel. But the children of Benjamin would not hearken to the voice of their brethren, the children of Israel. Now stop. Just a moment. What the Israelites say? Just give us the men that did this wickedness. That's all we want. And we'll kill them. And we'll put evil away from Israel. That's all we want. You just give us these men. Watch verse 14. But the children of Benjamin gathered themselves together out of the cities unto Gibeah to go out to battle against the children of Israel. And the children of Benjamin were numbered at that time out of the cities 26,000 men that drew sword, beside the inhabitants of Gibeah, which were numbered 700 chosen men. Now, you've got 26,700 soldiers to fight 400,000. Look at verse 16 about these 700 men, though. Among all this people, there were 700 chosen men left-handed, everyone that could sling a stone at a hair's breadth and not miss. And the men of Israel, besides Benjamin, were numbered 400,000 men that drew sword. All these were men of war. And the children of Israel arose and went up to the house of God. Watch and asked counsel of God and said, which of us shall go up first to the battle against the children of Benjamin? And the Lord said, Judah shall go up. Now, is this thing of God? Yes. God says Judah shall go up. Watch verse 19. And the children of Israel rose up in the morning and encamped against Gibeah. And the men of Israel went out to battle against Benjamin. And the men of Israel put themselves in array to fight against them at Gibeah. And the children of Benjamin came forth out of Gibeah and destroyed down to the ground of the Israelites that day 22,000 men. Whoa. The Benjamites are the bad guys. The Israelites are the good guys. The first day, the men protecting the Sodomites killed 22,000 Israelites. Wait a minute. Who's wrong in this battle? Well, the Benjamites are. Who's right? The Israelites are. Verse 22. And the people, the men of Israel, encouraged themselves and set their battle again in array in the place where they put themselves in array the first day. And the children of Israel went up and wept before the Lord until even, and asked counsel of the Lord, saying, shall I go up again to battle against the children of Benjamin, my brother? And the Lord said to him, go up against him. And the children of Israel came near against the children of Benjamin the second day. And Benjamin went forth against them out of Gibeah the second day and destroyed down to the ground of the children of Israel again 18,000 men that drew sword. Whoa! Now we've got 40,000 Israelites dead. And evidently so far, not one Benjamite. Look in verse 26. Then all the children of Israel and all the people went up and came into the house of God and wept.
and sat there before the Lord, and fasted that day till even, and offered burnt offerings and peace offerings before the Lord. And the children of Israel inquired of the Lord, for the ark of the covenant of God was there in those days. And Phinehas the son of Eleazar, the son of Aaron, stood before it in those days, saying, shall I yet go again out to battle against the children of Benjamin, my brother? Shall I cease? And the Lord said, go up, for tomorrow I will deliver him into thy hand. And of course, the next day they kill 25,000 Benjamites. Now, let me ask you a question. Who lost the most men in this battle? The Israelites. 40,000 Israelites that were more righteous than the Benjamites. And only 25,000 Benjamites died. Now, was Benjamin wrong? Yes. Was Israel right? Yes. Why did God allow more Israelites to die than Benjamites? Could not God have protected those Israelites? And the answer is yes. Look back in your Bible very quickly to the book of Numbers chapter 31. Let me show you something. Numbers chapter 31. Here are 12,000 Israelites that went out to fight against the Midianites. Watch this. Numbers 31. Now the Lord spake unto Moses, saying, avenge the children of Israel of the Midianites, afterward shalt thou be gathered unto thy people. And Moses spake unto the people, saying, arm some of yourselves unto the war, and let them go against the Midianites, and avenge the Lord of Midian. Of every tribe of thousands, and of all the tribes of Israel, shall you send to the war. And there were delivered out of the thousands of Israel, a thousand of every tribe, 12,000 armed for war. And Moses sent them to the war, 1,000 of every tribe, them and Phinehas, the son of Eleazar, the priest, to the war, with the holy instruments of the trumpets to blow in the hand. And they warred against the Midianites, as the Lord commanded Moses, and they slew all the males. What? We're talking about 12,000 Israelites now. And they slew the kings of Midian, beside the rest of them that were slain, namely Evi and Rechem and Zur and Hur and Reba, 5 kings of Midian. So they killed a lot of men, not just kings. Balaam also, the son of Beor, they slew with a sword. And the children of Israel took all the women of Midian captive, and all their little ones, and took the spoil of their cattle, and of their flocks, and all their goods, and they burned all their cities where they dwelt, and all their goodly castles with fire, and they took all the spoil and all the prey, both of men and beasts, and of course they bring it back to Moses. Now skip down, if you would, to verse 48. So 12,000 Israelites have gone to defeat all these Midianites. Look in verse 48. And the officers, which were over thousands of the host, the captains of thousands and captains of hundreds, came near to Moses, and they said unto Moses, thy servants have taken the sum of the men of war which are under our charge, and there lacketh not one man of us. Could not God have eased just as easily have protected the Israelites in Judges chapter 20 as he protected them in Numbers chapter 31? Yes. But yet, 40,000 more righteous men had to die to defeat 25,000 unrighteous men. Let me tell you something, folks. I want you to learn this principle. Not only do righteous men die in war, sometimes the righteous even lose the war. So the man who wins is not necessarily the man who's right. Now, I want you to turn in your Bible to the book of Habakkuk. Little minor prophet. Little book. Book of Habakkuk. Alright? Micah, Nahum, Habakkuk. Look at Habakkuk chapter 1, and let's start reading there with verse 5. I want you to see that Habakkuk is perplexed by the same question that we are asking. How could God use a wicked nation to defeat a more righteous nation? In this instance, it's the Chaldeans or the Babylonians
were going to come against Judah. And look what he says, Habakkuk 1 and verse 5. He says, "Behold you among the heathen in regard, and wonder marvelously. For I will work a work in your days which you will not believe though it be told you." Now look what God tells them. "For lo, I raise up the Chaldeans, that bitter and hasty nation, which shall march to the breadth of the land to possess the dwelling places that are not theirs. They are terrible and dreadful. Their judgment and their dignity shall proceed of themselves. Their horses also are swifter than leopards, and more fierce than the evening wolves. And their horsemen shall spread themselves, and their horsemen shall come from afar. And they shall fly as the eagle that hastens thee. They shall all come from violence. Their faces shall sup up as the east wind, and they shall gather as the captivity as the sand. And they shall scoff at the kings, and the princes shall be a scorn unto them. They shall deride every stronghold, for they shall heap dust and take it. Then shall he change his mind, and he shall pass over." Look what the wicked's going to do. "And offend, imputing this his power unto his God." Now look what Habakkuk says. "Art thou not everlasting, O Lord, my God, my Holy One? We shall not die, O Lord." Now look, "Thou hast ordained them for judgment, and O mighty God, thou hast established them for correction." So we understand that God is going to use the wicked now to correct and to chastise. But then he says, "Thou art of purer eyes than to behold evil, and canst not look on iniquity. Wherefore lookest thou upon them," that is the Chaldeans, "that deal treacherously, and holdest thy tongue when the wicked," that's the Chaldeans, "devoureth a man that is more righteous than he." Now, here's what Habakkuk is saying. Habakkuk is saying, "Lord, I'm not saying we don't deserve to be punished. We do. We're sinners. But God, how can you use someone more wicked to punish us? They're vile. They're ungodly. They're idolaters." Look what he says in chapter 2 and verse 1. "I will stand upon my watch and set me upon the tower, and will watch to see what he will say unto me, and what I shall answer when I'm reproved." He said, "God, the only thing I'm going to do is just wait and see and hear what you say. But I don't understand how you could let a wicked nation defeat a more righteous nation." Now let me show you what he came up with. Look in chapter 3. Look in chapter 3. And you're going to see the answer that Habakkuk came up with was God's absolute sovereignty. God does as he pleases, when he pleases, with whomever he pleases, and always as he pleases. He says in Habakkuk chapter 3, verse 17, look at what he says, "Although the fig tree shall not blossom, neither shall fruit be in the vines, the labor of the olive shall fail," we're going to lose everything, and the field shall yield no meat, "the flock shall be cut off from the fold, and there shall be no herd in the stalls, yet I will rejoice in the Lord, I will joy in the God of my salvation." What's he saying? I'm going to still trust in God and rest in God, no matter the devastation that comes upon us, even from a more wicked and vile nation. So Habakkuk's problem was the same problem that we have when we ask, how could God allow the South to lose the war? Now let me show you one other illustration. Go back to Isaiah chapter 10. It gets very plain as you look at this passage. Now, the Assyrians were used by God to defeat the 10 northern tribes. The Assyrians were wicked, vile people. It was the Assyrians who invented crucifixion. It was the Assyrians who throw little babies up in the air and catch them on their spears and swords. It was the Assyrians. It would take a sharp knife and literally
skin or flay a man alive, cut his skin off of him, and tie him to an anthill. They were masters of torture. And I want you to note what God says. Isaiah chapter 10, let's begin reading there with verse 5. Isaiah 10, verse 5. Now watch carefully. God says, O Assyrian, the rod of mine anger and the staff in their hand is mine indignation. I will send him against the hypocritical nations, and against the people of my wrath will I give him a charge to take the spoil and to take the prey and to tread them down like the mire of the streets. Howbeit he meaneth not so, neither does his heart think so. But it is in his heart to destroy and to cut off nations, not a few. Now let me just stop there. Let's go back to verse 5. God says, O Assyrian, the rod of mine anger. What was God doing? God was using the Assyrian as a parent would use a rod to whip a disobedient child. So he called the Assyrian the rod of his anger. He says, and the staff in their hand, that is, the sword or whatever weapon they have in their hand, is the staff of mine indignation. Now look what God says in verse 6. God said, I will send him. That's why the Assyrian came, God sent him. I will send him against the hypocritical nation, against the people of my wrath. Look what God says. Will I give him a charge to take the spoil and to take the prey and to tread them down like the mire of the streets? Now, the next verse is very revealing. Howbeit, he meaneth not so, neither doth his heart think so, but it is in his heart to destroy, to cut off nations, not a few. Now let me ask you a question. When the Assyrians came over, did they come over because they say, we are the instruments of the holy, righteous, sovereign God of heaven, and we're coming over to exercise his judgment and his chastisement? No. What did the Assyrians think? They were to kill and plunder and rape and steal. They had no earthly idea of honoring God or obeying God in any way whatsoever. So what did God do? When God got through using the Assyrians to chastise his people, then God turned around and judged the Assyrians for doing what they did. Isn't that amazing? God sent them. God allowed them to defeat Israel, and then God judged them for doing what they did to Israel. Why? Well, how does that work? Well, let's begin reading in verse 10. Here is what the Assyrian says. As my hand found the kingdoms of the idols, and whose graven images did excel them of Jerusalem and Samaria, shall I not, as I have done unto Samaria and her idols, so do to Jerusalem and her idols? Wherefore it shall come to pass that when the Lord has performed his whole work upon Mount Zion, that is, when he's used the Assyrian to finish his work upon Mount Zion and on Jerusalem, God says, I will punish the fruit of the stout heart of the king of Assyria and the glory of his high looks. Why? Here's why. For he that is the king of Assyria saith, by the strength of my hand I have done it, and by my wisdom, for I am priest. And I have removed the bounds of the people and robbed their treasures, and I have put them down the inhabitants like a bagged man. And my hand has found as a nest the riches of the people, and as one gathereth eggs that are left, have I gathered all the earth. And there was none that moved the wing or opened the mouth of feet. Here's what God says. Shall the axe boast itself against him that heweth therewith? Or shall the saw magnify itself against him that shaketh it? As if a rod should shake itself against them that lift it up, or as if a staff should lift up itself as it were no wood. Therefore shall the Lord of hosts, and among his fat ones leaneth, and under his glory he shall kindle a burning like the burning of a fire. Now if Chester takes an axe and chops down the tree, don't you think it'd be mighty strange that the axe stood up and said, I chopped down that tree? The axe could do nothing if Chester had not picked it up and swung it. So God says, these Assyrians are stealing my glory, so now I will judge them for doing what they did, because they did not do it out of obedience. They did it out of wickedness. Now, just like God
allowed the Babylonians to defeat Judah and the Assyrians to defeat Israel, God in his sovereignty used the north to judge and to chastise the south for her sins, and in so doing, he also judged and chastised the north. You say, how can you say that? Well, let me tell you. Time will not permit me to tell even how during the War of Northern Aggression, Lincoln subjugated even the northern states. Remember I told you that Lincoln arrested, incarcerated, without warrant and without trial, nearly 40,000 northerners. Do you realize that New York, are you listening? New York was divided up into military districts. Her courts were circumvented. Her citizens were arrested and imprisoned without charge and without warrant. The electoral process was interfered with. Lincoln even had some officers who were having votes or taking votes from soldiers in the field. Lincoln even had those officers of the court arrested and thrown in prison because he was afraid they did not agree with his policies. Let me tell you something. The northern states were generally forced to agree with Lincoln or face military intervention themselves. Look at Ohio. Look at the riots that broke out up north. Now, here's the point. You say, Brother Weaver, how could you say, in allowing the south to lose, God was judging the north? Are you listening? Today, the north is just as subjugated and enslaved as the south is. The north did not win. The north lost as well as the south. And consequently, north and south now face federal mandates, unfunded federal mandates. And it is the central bureaucracy and the central government now that tells the states they must toe the line or lose their federal funds. In fact, to show you the absolute ridiculousness of this situation and the stupidity of it, funds are collected from the states and from their citizens and are given to the feds, and then the federal government uses those collected funds to blackmail the states into submission. Isn't that interesting? You see, in the beginning of our nation, the federal government was limited. Why? Because it was controlled by the states. It had limited power and limited money. Now, the states are controlled by the federal government. And the federal government now claims unlimited power and the power to tax as they please. I believe the South lost the war, not because slavery was evil in and of itself, not because the South was wicked and wrong, not because the North was moral and righteous. I believe the South lost the war because God was judging the nation. The sin was not necessarily a southern sin. It was a national sin. Because in the end, the North has lost just as much as the South. Now let me make an application. Listen carefully. Since the loss of the war involves a theological issue,
It means that God is not only angry with us as individuals, but also as a nation. Now remember, folks, nations do not have souls. Nations must be judged in time and in history. You know, people talk about, well, we're going to be facing the judgment of God. We already are. And we have been. Especially since 1865. I want you to turn in your Bibles to Jeremiah chapter 5. And let me show you a short passage. And I hope this will explain exactly what I'm trying to say to you. Jeremiah chapter 5. This will show you the corruption of Jerusalem, the capital city. I'm going to say the capital city because that's where the temple was. It certainly was the capital of the north, the south, and it was of all of Israel until the ten tribes broke away and made Samaria the capital. But look in Jeremiah chapter 5 and verse 1. Here's what God tells Jeremiah. Run you to and fro through the streets of Jerusalem and see now and know, and speak in the broad places thereof. If you can find a man, if there be any that executeth judgment and speaketh the truth in our apartment, this would be the equivalent of saying to us, run through Washington, D.C., and find a man, if you can find one, that executeth judgment and speaketh the truth in our part of the country. The next verse is very apropos, too. And though they say the Lord liveth, surely they swear falsely. Oh, he said, you're going to find some that will say, oh, we're Christians. But he said, they're lying. How do we know they're lying? Because they don't live what they speak. Now, look what he says. O Lord, are not thine eyes upon the truth? Thou hast stricken them, but they have not breathed. Hey, man, that's us, isn't it? What about all the hurricanes, tornadoes, floods, famines, droughts? Thou hast stricken them, but they have not grieved. Thou hast consumed them, but they have refused to receive correction. That's this country. They have made their faces harder than a rock. They refuse to return. Now look what Jeremiah says. Therefore I said, surely these are poor. That is, we're the common, ordinary, everyday folks. They're foolish. They know not the way of the Lord and the judgment of their God. In other words, we're not the educated. We're not the erudite. We're not the elite. He says in verse 5, I will get me to the great men and will speak unto them, for they have known the way of the Lord and the judgment of their God. But these have altogether broken the yoke and burst the bond. He said, man, they cast God off too. Now watch verse 6. Wherefore a lion out of the forest shall slay them, and a wolf of the evening shall spoil them. A leopard shall watch over their cities. Everyone that goeth out thence shall be torn in pieces, because their transgressions are many and their backslidings are increased. That's judgment. Now look what God asks. How shall I pardon thee for this? My children have forsaken me and sworn by them that are no gods. Look at the New Age movement. Look at humanism. When I fed them to the full, then they committed adultery. Look at the fornication in this country. And assembled themselves by troops in the harlots' houses. They were as fed horses in the morning, everyone made after his neighbor's wife. Watch. Verse 9. Shall I not visit for these things, saith the Lord? And shall not my soul be avenged on such a, what? Nation as this. What is God doing? God is judging the nation. Now look at verse 10. He says, go ye up upon her walls and destroy, and make not but let y'all the full in. Take away her battlements, for they are not the Lord's. The house of Israel and the house of Judah have dealt very treacherously against me, says the Lord. They have belied, that is, they've lied against the Lord and said, it is not he wants. Neither shall evil come upon us, neither shall we see sword or famine. Well, why is his gaze not going to hurt us? I mean, you know, God's not going to send any more judgment. No. And the prophet shall become wind, and the word is not in them. Thus shall it be done in them. Skip down to verse 29. God says it again in the same chapter. Shall I not visit for these things, saith the Lord?
and shall not my soul be avenged on such a nation as this? You look at the adultery and the fornication and the fraud and the treachery and the deceit and the idolatry and the humanism and the turning our backs upon God. Yes. God began judging this nation as a whole in 1865. And excuse my English, but he ain't through with it yet. What does this mean? That means the proper response to why the South lost the war is one of repentance. Not just individual repentance, but national repentance as well. And I challenge you to go back to read Ezra 9, Daniel 9, where those men confess the sins of their nation and ask God to be merciful. God has a controversy with this country. And when the South, who was standing for right, biblically and constitutionally, lost, God not only was judging the South, but the North and the nation as a whole. Let's pray. Father, we ask in the name of Jesus Christ that you would help us, give us understanding, let us know where we are and how we got here, and what our proper response should be. Give us grace to serve thee acceptably with reverence and godly fear. In thy name we pray. Amen.

got the FBI, the FCC, the Federal Trade Commission Agency, and they all have one thing in common, that is they're federal. But here's one thing, if you haven't guessed, there ain't a thing federal about the Federal Express, and the only thing federal about the Reserve is that it's criminal!

He loved his country under God, was true to his own heart. He knew he'd get an education, discipline, and growth. He had no hesitation when he gave his solemn oath. He gave a solemn oath.

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my country. My name is Michael New. Yes, my name is Michael New. On Tuesday morn, October 10th, inspect

0: lament. 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
1: Because I could not speak, others spoke for me. Because I could not walk, I had no chance to flee that grasp of tyranny. Because I could not stand up for my right to life, I am a victim of those who say I have the right to die. I cannot cry out to those who would end my days and tell them I am still aware. I am still alive.

0: was
1: good. It's also brought to you by the Price International Terahertz Frequency Wand through iTerraPlanet.com. 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

0: Morning, morning, morning. Here we go. Us two, Alvin. Thursday edition of the Radio Ranch. Roger Sales, your host, and it is the 9th. July the 9th is the date stamp for Tom D. I've got a lot of thanks for Tom D. Talk about it in a minute. So what do you got to say there, Mr. Paul? Sorry to put you through the grief of coming on at the last minute.
1: Yeah, it's all right.
0: You knew I was coming. You knew I'd be here.
1: Well, I knew you'd be here because you were connected to Zoom, so I knew that there weren't any problems that way.
0: That's right. But it's still anxious. It's an anxious moment.
1: Yes, it's an anxious moment for sure. Our website is thematrixdocs.com. Yeah, live radio is all kinds of fun. 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And you will find those links on thematrixdocs. DMD.
0: Gosh, a lot of things floating around in my mind right now. We could go off into, the history of radio, since radio is such a wonderful, it's just a wonderful thing that we've been able to harness and utilize to our benefit. So let's see. We got some stuff to talk about today. I don't know how to lead it off here. I guess we'll thank Tom D. for sending me yesterday. Tom's pretty good. He knows I like to follow this financial stuff. And so he popped me yesterday. He says a Holter, Bill Holter interview. Now, I'd have probably caught it. I don't know if I'd have caught it yesterday. I caught it sometime before Saturday because I like to go over and see who the Chihuahua has on Wednesday. You know, Chihuahua changes. He has a Wednesday thing and a Saturday, Sunday thing. And you know who I'm talking about. It's Greg Hunter. Oh, hi, I'm Greg Hunter, USA Watchdog. And that's a label that was put on him by Daryl years ago, the Chihuahua. Which really, when you watch him, it just fits in a comical way. It's not a slight at Mr. Hunter. He does good work. It's just a joke. Stuck. The Chihuahua. It's funny, too, because I have a little Chihuahua on the property here. So when I see that little guy coming wanting some food of some sort, I always think of Mr. Hunter. Anyway, that's what we've named him. He does good interviews. He's got pretty good guests, rotation of guests on there. Yesterday, Mr. Bill Holter. You know who he is, right, Paul?
1: Mm-hmm.
0: He's an old-time gold and silver guy. A couple of years ago, he moved down to Costa Rica and tried to hang down there, and he didn't like it for I don't know what reasons. But he moved back to Texas, and now I guess all of you know the golden jackass, whose name escapes me at the moment, who was in Costa Rica for years, has moved back to the U.S. Did you know that, Paul?
1: The golden jackass.
0: Oh, what's his name? Everybody knows. The little guy was in Costa Rica for years. He's got a newsletter. He's been around a long time. I can't believe I can't remember his name. Somebody will come on here and give it to me. Julie has personal consults with the guy. Come on. Oh, brain. Anyway, he moved back to Florida. It'll come to me in a minute. I'll blurt it out when it comes to me.
1: Okay.
0: I can't believe nobody in the audience is coming in with that. Do we have an audience today? Is there anybody listening?
1: Yeah, we do.
0: He's like the doldrums, man. I mean, it's all of a sudden, everything's kind of stepped off the cliff. I don't know if it's summer. I don't know if I've offended a bunch of people with all this truth and drove them away. I just don't know, you know.
2: Good morning, Walker.
0: There's Shane. We know Shane's with us. Morning, Shane.
2: Morning.
0: Shane, I got some news. Shane, I got some news for you in this metal stuff, if I can get to it. Who was the golden jackass?
2: Jim Willie.
0: Thank you, Jim Willie. Jim Willie has moved back, and he's been down in Costa Rica. You know what his real big problem was, Shane? Down there, he got taken to the cleaners down there, by the way. Remember me telling you about being cautious if you move down here? Well, he got taken to the cleaners on property. And I don't remember all the lead up to it, but I do remember his one complaint about Costa Rica. There's no central property place to register your property. No central place in the country to register your property, because I don't know whether they, what do they call counties or parishes or whatever, but it's a, be careful. If Costa Rica is your choice, and a lot of people go down there, if Costa Rica is your choice, be careful. I'd consult with Mr. Willie. Let me see who's trying to get a hold of me here this morning. There's all kinds of stuff going on here today. Paul, what in the heck? Is it who I'm concerned with? No, it's not. Okay. I'm going to get to it in a minute. Just hold on. I always got these blasted interruptions. I figure people know I'm on the air and not send me messages, but not so, not so. Okay. So Mr. D, our friend, Mr. D, who came on, talked to us yesterday. He'd probably still listen. He sends me a message, says, here's a new Bill Holter. Well, I went over to listen to the new Bill Holter. And, buddy, he dropped a bombshell. Did any of you know about this? Any of you seen this already? Does anybody give a damn?
2: No, I've not seen it, and I do give a damn.
0: Okay, well, I'm going to tell you, Shane. I'm going to tell just you. It's me and Shane on the radio here today. As of July the 24th, Shane, this month, right around the corner, China will no longer allow paper, gold, and silver to be sold.
2: Yeehaw.
0: Well, there's some real big repercussions here. Okay, for one thing, that's the way they do. That's the way they've done this whole thing, is to suppress. So it's just for the people that don't know this, I guess there may be a couple of you out there. The way they've been manipulating this the whole time with all kinds of stuff, not just gold and silver, but those are preeminent, of course, is they do it using what's called naked shorts. Now, Paul, you know a little bit about this. Shane, do you know about naked shorts? I'm not talking about something ugly or nasty. I'm just asking, do you know about naked shorts in the stock market?
2: I think they made a movie about it.
0: The Big Short, they did.
2: Yep.
0: Okay, so yep. Those of you who don't know, you can do that. You can sell things short. You can do long or short. In other words, you can bet long it's going to go up, or you can

0: I've been in this thing probably longer. These are the guys that know all this back like the back of their hand, remember? So what they'll do characteristically with gold and silver is there's a 30-minute lag when the New York markets close before the Oriental markets open. So there's a 30-minute lag time in there when there's no buyers or sellers in the market because there's no markets open. And that's when they choose to go in, and they've done it as egregiously as sometimes dumping a half a year or more's production of silver and gold into the market with naked shorts in that 30-minute segment, and it's all down. It's all downside. And so there's nobody in the market to balance it out with any upside bets, and it drives the price down. And when the Oriental markets open, the price is down because they pull this little trick. Well, China finally got sick of it. They're about sick of a whole bunch of U.S. crap. Have you noticed, Paul, how quiet China's been during this Iran thing?
1: Fair
0: you don't enough. Hear China coming out and say anything, do you?
1: No, I think they're just holding back in a wait and see attitude.
0: Well, they're sitting back and let these fools, you know, they're taking my old saying, give a monkey enough rope and he'll hang himself every time. That's the position they're taking right now. Let's let this monkey, Trump, who's the monkey, he's the monkey, the organ grinder is Netanyahu. Let's just see how far they can take this thing. They're not objecting. They're not saying anything. They prepared well. You got to give the Chinese their due. They got a huge stockpile of oil. They're not panicking over all of this. And they just sitting back and waiting, saying, well, we may come back and take over Taiwan. You know, Taiwan never was theirs, it appears, Paul. Do you know that? You know who owned China, Taiwan?
1: No.
0: Japan. Mm-hmm. The bitter rival of China. And now, see, here's what happened back then. We'll just deviate a little bit here, folks. Live radio. As the commie came in the 40s to come down and take China, and the CIA quit giving Chiang Kai-shek, the freedom guy, basically, they cut off his supplies. So he couldn't get replacement parts. He couldn't get a lot of stuff. And then the commie came and took over China. That's what we're dealing with today. That was in 48. Year I was born. And so they took Chiang Kai-shek and the loyalist nationalists, I guess that's what you'd call them, took all of the treasures of China, the museums and all the rest of that stuff, because they knew the communist tendencies, and they took it. Where do you think they took it, Paul? You know?
1: No, don't know.
0: Well, they took it to Taiwan.
1: Oh, yeah, that's right.
0: So Taiwan is like a Chinese museum because mm-hmm. the commies went in and destroyed everything in China. You know, I'm telling you how despicable these people are in their thinking. And you may not know, you can find it on YouTube. Do you know they killed I've talked about it before. They had a plan and they thought that there was lack of production because of the birds.
1: Oh, yeah.
0: Lack of food production. That's right. And so what he did was he made an order for everybody to never let a sparrow rest. If they saw a sparrow go to a tree, they'd go up there with sticks and start beating the tree and then make them always flying. He killed all the sparrows in China. Him with this policy, these crazy ass communists killed every English sparrow

0: in China.
1: Mm-hmm.
0: Now, here's where these people can't think below the surface. So what do you think happened?
1: The insects took over.
0: Well, then the insects took over because there's no birds to eat them, and they did eat all the goddamn food, and the damn country starved. This is communist thinking, folks. Go look at it. It's on YouTube. You can go see the whole thing, see pictures of it. Kill all the English. They had to import English sparrows into China to repopulate it.
1: Uh-huh.
0: These people are just idiots.
1: And anyone found whacking a sparrow with a stick was tied to a pole.
0: Well, no, they would. The sparrows would fly off, and they were continually flying, and they couldn't rest, they couldn't eat, they couldn't drink water, they died.
1: Yeah.
0: So this is these quackos. Anyway, well, there been a lot of water under the bridge since the sparrow incident, I'm sure, Paul.
1: Mm-hmm. No pun intended,
0: right? So now what they've done, pardon me? No pun intended.
1: No pun intended, right?
0: Not at all.
1: The sparrows couldn't drink.
0: Yep. Yep. They demised. Okay. Well, now they've gotten this, and you got to hand it to them. They're trying to straighten out the Jews. They're saying, we don't want this damn corrupt monetary system. We want this brick system. We want it based on truth. We want it based on things that are that everybody can see, and not all this underhanded bullshit like these short naked shorts that these Jews and the monetary phenomena have been dumping to control the price. And why is that? Because they want to keep the dollar strong. See, gold and silver are the canaries in the coal mine. You go over and look, hey, what's going on with the carry? Well, hell, he's damn dead on his back with his feet up in the air on the bottom of the cage. Well, we better get the hell out of the mine.
1: I
0: get it? Get it? Okay. So for all these years, all these bandits over here have been using this little simple trick of breaking the rules, just like the Pharisees always did and still do. Breaking the rules, oh, just change the... We'll change anything we want. We'll change the regulations. We'll change this. Doesn't matter if you're supposed to have stocks in hand to short. We're just going to let you short anyway. And that way they can control the price of these important commodities. It's over, Paul. They're not going to be able to do it anymore. China went in, and as of July the 24th, there's no more paper selling of gold and silver. You got to go buy the real stuff. Now, this is the bombshell Bill Holter dropped on Greg Hunter's show yesterday. You can go over, and I'd encourage you to. This is important, folks. Go over to USAWatchdog.com, of course, promote Greg's site. USAWatchdog.com, and he will be the latest interview at the top of the page will be Bill Holter. You can get to hear all his commentary on it and insights. He's much more studied and knowledgeable in this area than I am. He's an actual gold dealer, works for Miles Franklin, Scheckman, and them. But this is what's happening, and this is going to be the effects of it. Now, New York and the COMEX and all this that have been doing this for all this, selling. I got me an ounce of gold at COMEX. Well, it's okay. The only bad part, Paul, is 349 other people bought the same ounce. That's the problem.
1: Yep.
0: So they go out and sell the same inventory 300 plus times. And you're going to have to be right on your damn toes to get in there and get in the first line to get that 1 ounce for you. Otherwise, it's going to be a force majeure. Very fancy word for me. They're going to pay you off in cash what you don't want. You're trying to buy silver to kind of protect the purchasing power of that cash. But that's what we're going to pay you in anyway because you didn't know the rules and we fooled you. Once again, Surf.
2: Roger.
0: You dumbass Surf. Jules. Good morning.
2: Hi, Roger. I wanted to just elaborate or add to what you're talking about. I don't know if you know this, but about a couple of years ago, or maybe it was just a year ago, all these retirees went to Delaware They were supposed to have their own separate depository boxes for their medals. And when they went there to open it up, there was nothing there.
0: Oh, heaven forbid. I'm telling you, see, the Jews, the Jews see a pile of wealth and they can't stand it until they've stolen it from you. They can't stand it. They lay awake at night because they haven't stolen it from you yet. Go ahead, Julie.
2: Yeah, and not only that, but what Bill Holter said, because I listened to him, Health Ranger Mike Adams has proof that they're shorting oil right now, and that's going to also backfire as well. So that's another thing for everybody to just be aware of, because
0: all we're talking about right now is this change in China and shorting. I'm going to try and get to the other repercussions that are going to come down the line from this.
2: Yep.
0: I'm glad you're online with me. I'm glad you watched that so we can discuss this. So what's going to happen is, as of July 24th, if you want to buy gold or silver in China, and they're encouraging their people to do that, you go buy the actual metal. There ain't no more of this paper shenanigans. Now, what's that going to do? It's going to expose all the New York shenanigans, isn't it? So they're not going to be able to play New York shenanigans naked shorts anymore, are they? Because China's exposing them here. Okay. I mean, folks, I'm painting the tea leaves for you. I forgot to tell you, by the way, Monday, Bank of America came out and issued a stock market crash warning. How many of you heard that? Anybody hear that on your local news?
1: No.
0: I bet you didn't.
1: I don't watch local news, so that doesn't surprise me.
0: I'm being facetious. So anyway, that's what's happening. Now, the question is, Julie, is this going to feed over to all these other commodities they've been monkeying with? Because what BRICS wants to do is they want to get a bunch of countries that want to be honest, and they want to tie whatever the country's production and wealth is over to this common settlement, BRICS currency that's backed by gold, that if you get the BRICS currency, you can go over to Shanghai, and you can exchange it for 1 kilo .9999 gold bars. So they're effectively going back, even though secondhand, and putting the world on a gold standard. Because why? Because the Jews have done all this with their stupid ass fiat money standard here. By the way, that we're the collateral for. There's your income tax right there. Okay, so I think it's going to have some other pretty dramatic effects throughout the markets. Yes, Julie, I'm no expert in this, though. I'm no expert. I have followed the metal stuff and what they do for many, many years. I do understand that, I think, pretty good. But when it gets over to the rest of the market, or how it's going to affect the bond market, which is already teeter-tottering back and forth, who knows? Yes, Jules, what is your observation here, dear?
2: Well, my observation here is that nobody's being held accountable for this, and it's mostly JP Morgan Chase, and they are shorting and manipulating the metals in the U.S. Treasury markets. And here's the thing. Okay, they agree to pay $920 million with their naked shorts and their schemes in 2020, but when they're making $2.5
0: trillion
2: for
0: make much
2: all
0: difference.
2: Of the illegal activities, they don't care if they're paying $900 million because they're still netting $1.5 plus trillion. So it's just really sick what's going on here, because it's the same bank. It's the same bank. It's the same tactics, and it's the same scam, and it's rinse and repeat, rinse and repeat, and rinse and repeat. And they're the ones that are causing 32% drops in prices and everything. And they're the ones that are scamming and profiting at the same time with no repercussions, just a little slap on the wrist.
0: Folks, the whole monetary thing, that's the reason for all these wars. They're trying to do anything to get the attention off all these monetary problems and get them solved. They want these big wars because the big wars are like, hey, we need more weapons. We need more of this. It doesn't matter about those budgets. We got a big enemy over there. It's an emergency. Didn't you hear? So boom, war covers everything. Well, that's what they're trying desperately. And what a effing mess, folks, with a capital F. So anyway, this is very important. Okay. I don't know what the repercussions are going to be, but I'm going to tell you what, you hadn't heard that hardly on anything. Bo Holter's the only one that's got the information out yet, to my knowledge. I hadn't heard it on Alex or anybody else or from Greg Elliott or Kirk Elliott or any of those folks. But this is real serious. China, no more paper shorts. And that's going to force the world to go on their standards. So what's that going to do? Let's see if we can scull this out, Julie. Is it going to sell? How's it going to affect the price, first of all? All of a sudden, people are going in. They're not buying shorts. They're buying actual metal. That should increase the price, shouldn't it? Julie?
1: Should.
2: Yep. Everything's based on supply and demand. Unless should it's manipulated.
0: Should increase the price. We're just doing a back of the napkin little figuring here. Should increase the price. I just have a feeling it's going to throw a real hitch in somebody's giddy up here. Okay. And I hope it throws a hitch in the bad guys' giddy up, the ones that rule the world with all their little fraud and all their little tricks and all their little shenanigans for so long. And they're getting confronted and they're getting exposed. This exposes the way they've been controlling these markets. Now, the question is, does it have the impact, Julie, to feed over into the other markets they're controlling? Like you mentioned a minute ago, oil. Because Trump's damn excited to try and keep the oil price down as much as possible. Because when it comes to Iran, they're pooping right in the buckwheat. We're pooping right in the buckwheat because never should have gone over there, never should have started this at the behest of these bloodthirsty bastards over there in the Middle East. And now look what we've got, a absolute total mess on our hands. And now, evidently, no way to get out of it as Trump has backed out of the, they started bombing Tehran and Tehran sunk some ships. And boy, now we're back full on. We've only got 6 weeks left of the distillates, I think that's how they refer to them, that allow them to process oil and come out with diesel and jet fuel. We've only got about 6 weeks left that left. And so there's not going to be any diesel fuel available at any reasonable price, nor any jet fuel. Do you have any trips planned in the future, did you? Huh. Well, I wonder whether that's going to affect anybody's trips, you think? Wherever they may be planning to go.
1: Mm-hmm.
0: For whatever reason. So anyway, folks, that's the big bombshell. China, this one little move. No more paper selling of gold or silver. They got to go get the actual metal. Huge market. How many billion? 1.8, 2, 5, 6 billion? I don't even know how many damn people they're breeding over there. A bunch of them. Don't forget, you know, what's going to happen right then is that's going to also affect India. They're huge silver and gold buyers because of their culture. Well, folks, I hope you've done your due diligence. I mean, I hope the good Lord was good to you. Somehow or another, you crossed some of these paths of freedom and thinking about what's wrong and who's doing it and how they're doing it years ago, and you can make the proper moves. You can make the proper decisions and have everything all shored up for moments like this. Because that's about where we are, the best I see it. Paul, what's your observation here?
1: No, I don't have an observation. All I have is silver.
0: Okay. Yes, somebody want to say something?
3: Hey, Roger. Wayne down in Texas.
0: Hey, good, Wayne. I'm glad you're here today. You're fairly astute in this area. Did you get that information from Mr. Holter yesterday?
3: I tell you what, I didn't catch that one. I caught another one he did with another interviewer that was pretty good, too. But what I was going to bring up is a couple things. There was a company called Rosland Capital, I think R-O-S-L-A-N-D, Capital.
0: Yes.
3: They were advertising on Fox for a long time with that William Devane. He was their spokesman. And went belly up.
0: Yeah, they did. And there was a reason for it. And he went into that. And what evidently, I don't remember the reason. They had bought something and they didn't check the price. And by the time they went to go buy the gold from the dealer for the customer, the price had risen. They couldn't meet the obligation. I think that's what happened, right?
3: Yeah, I didn't catch the whole story, but I saw the headline and all that. But that sounds about right. These guys are getting caught, making deals, but the price was escalating so fast back, a while ago, earlier this year, that I guess they couldn't cover their orders. So they started defaulting on that. So, once that starts, that's probably a big cascade right there. But
0: if they're not professional enough to lock in a price with their supplier when you place the order, then you probably don't need to be doing business with them.
3: Well, they find that out. Sure, they sure find that out right now. But I think that's what Scheckman does, though. I think as much as he buys, he also shorts. I think he's always
0: they hedge.
3: Net. Yeah, good hedge where he knows what he's going to be doing, as new orders pop up. But I would say the key issue here is as much as you may trust these vaults and these companies that say they have secure vaults, I tell you, when shit hits the fan, I got to believe that it's going to be a real hassle getting your product if you really, really need it. So that's just a word to the wise there.
0: All right. Yeah, you right in your backyard down the road a piece, you've got the Texas Metals Depository. What's your read on your home state's depository there and the reasons why they set that up, Wayne?
3: I think Texas, as well as a few other states, have set up their own gold depositories, and they may see the handwriting on the wall. I can't tell you for sure because I've been not looking at that for a while. But the normal folks, I think maybe it's Wyoming and possibly North Dakota.
0: Utah. Utah,
3: okay.
0: I think Utah, okay. Maybe. Now, let me ask you a question. You know the reason that Texas built that metals depository?
3: Not specifically. I just think Texas is a few steps ahead of the game.
0: Well, they were, but it wasn't necessarily Texas. It was a guy named Kyle Bass, who's one of your neighbors up there in the DFW area, the Bass family, obviously, probably Jewish, very, very fluent. And Kyle Bass, the reigning patriarch, is also on the board of directors of the University of Texas. And what he did was he took Texas's endowments about 20 years ago and went and bought $500 million worth of gold. That's a drop in the bucket in Texas endowment. I mean, a drop in the bucket, nothing. $500 million, spit on the sidewalk. Okay. And they built the metals depository to hold that. And then they opened it up.
3: First of all, he's not my neighbor. I'm in the ghetto compared to where he lives. But
0: come on, Wayne. He's about a nine iron away, though, right?
3: About 1,000 nine irons away from.
0: Okay. Well, sorry.
3: Yeah, but basically, I'm working on it, though. I'm trying to catch up to him. But anyway, I really feel like, he was way ahead of the curve. And, again, back in the early 2000s, when I know you bought, there were folks starting to really say, hey, the handwriting's on the wall. The U.S. government's going to continue to print like crazy. And you see how the debt's exploded. All that debt has decreased the value of the dollar. So you have cheaper dollars or dollars of less value chasing, an inanimate object like gold, silver, whatever. So as this debt continues to spiral out, I mean, it's just a no-brainer what's going to happen. It's just nobody can really estimate the timing at this point.
0: Well, nobody knows, but I can promise you it's close. It's getting closer every day. So every day that it hasn't happened for you is a gift, okay?
3: Yeah.
0: And the gift is get your act together as quick as possible. You don't have much time.
3: Yeah. It's been my theory too, Roger, that I think when you see the big hit that these markets have taken, China, I believe, is doing like an arbitrage where they are helping to force the prices down in the U.S. so they could buy cheaper, but they're reselling over in China with a premium like maybe, I don't know, $10, $11 over their cost. So they've been doing that for quite some time. And you say where it could be like the U.S. government is also in on that. And Schechtman seemed to think that Tether organization that Trump helped set up with his guy, Bo Hines, is also pushing for accumulate as much gold as possible. So I think on one side, they could be shorting, driving that cost down, and buying it so they can, kind of have their vaults full, so that when the switch goes to central bank digital currency that's gold backed, I think the U.S. will be more than prepared.
0: Well, now help me with this, because it's fairly complex. I don't keep up with all the latest developments. It's just not that big a deal to me at my age. But I want to ask you, aren't there going to be two tethers? Isn't one going to be backed by bonds and the other to be backed by gold? So, Julie, do you know anything about that?
2: So the Genius Act, it creates stable coins, and they're backed by treasuries, bonds,
0: a tether,
2: and fiat.
0: Okay, hold on.
2: So they're backed by both.
0: Isn't tether considered a stable coin?
2: No,
0: it's
2: not the stable coin, but there's USDT and USDC and another USD1 or something. One is going to be Trump's digital currency. I don't know if you know about this, but all he's done is profit while he's in office. He is now backed by World Liberty, World Liberty Foundation, that put hundreds and hundreds of millions of dollars, or maybe a billion, in the Trump family's pocket. So they're going to own their own treasury when he leaves office, central bank when he leaves office. And so, again, this is all going to switch to corporations being in charge, but working in public-private partnership with the government so that they can surveil all human beings and not be accused of surveilling, because it's going to be the corporations who are surveilling.
0: Man, it sure does sound
3: Tether is actually going to be issuing their own stable coin. And from what I understand, several large banks will be also in that market too, because they see the handwriting on the wall. And again, that's where I think even Jamie Dimon he says he doesn't really care for the stable coin. He says it gives these issues of that an advantage over the banks. So
2: But just to add on to that, you can't just say I'm going to issue my own stable coins. You have to get permission to issue your stable coins. So
3: I understand that, Schechtman's even talked about the fact that this Bo Hines character is one of his, worked in one of the departments for Trump. He was put in that position, this is a theory, but he was put in that position to very secretly gather up as much gold as he could by using the treasuries and those funds there to acquire as much gold as possible to put away for when the eventual switch takes over. If I could find one of the old videos, I could probably post it, but it's been a while since I heard that one from Andy.
0: Okay, and a couple of years ago, Trump was talking about possibly with Judy Skelton or Judy, whatever her name is, the gold bug. It flits Delta, around the board of directors of the Federal Reserve. They were talking about possibly upping the price of gold on the 4th of July. Well, he didn't. I was looking for it. So did you hear him say the other day, Holter, you haven't watched the Greg Hunter one yet, right, Wayne?
3: No.
0: He went into a pretty interesting little back of the napkin figuring on this. So he's going, well, what if they raise the price of gold to $40,000 an ounce? Does that get your attention? they were to raise the price of gold to $40,000 an ounce, it would only be worth about $10 trillion. It'd only be worth about one quarter of the debt. This fraudulent debt. See, this is where we can come into play. I'm sorry, boys, that's fraud. Oh, God, it gives me cold chills. God, please give us the opportunity to do this, okay? Please.
2: Hey, we're Wayne? You.
0: Hold it. Let me finish, Julie, please. So, all right. Well, that's only a quarter of the debt. So let's take 40,000 and let's multiply it times four. That will take over the whole $40 trillion worth of debt. You got your back of the napkin calculator there? That's $160,000 an ounce.
3: Remember, Jim Sinclair? $100,000.
0: Yep. Remember Jim Sinclair when he was still alive and he'd do those programs for the JS Mindset, Wayne? And I know you listened to it and were aware of it. And on one of those programs, they asked Sinclair, what would be the price of gold if it actually floated on the amount of, they're using debt here, and the amount of debt out there. And his estimate, do you remember what it was?
3: Not really. Can't recall that one.
0: $185,000. 160 is pretty damn close to 185, my point. That's probably around the range of the actual price cost of gold. If you looked at it in an honest marketplace, it's probably somewhere between $160,000 and $185,000 an ounce, would be my guess.
3: But I would say add in unfunded liabilities for Social Security and all that, you're up over maybe 150, 200 trillion. Guess what the price would go then?
0: Well, I think that maybe in with Sinclair's estimate, that was figured into that. But don't know. Anyway, let's say it's far higher than it is right now stated, where you can, if you've got any effective currency, you can go over and still acquire these metals before, the 24th of July, when afterwards, don't know how long it's going to take, after the 24th Roger. Of July, prices are going up, folks. Just go ride it on a rock and bury it, okay? Yes, Julie.
2: I just wanted to correct Wayne. There's no Social Security fund at all. We've been duped. There is zero Social Security fund. Dang. So if you can go to Title 31 of the United States Code. It's titled Money and Finance, and it lists all the accounts maintained by the U.S. Treasury. And it's not there, and we've been lied to.
0: Know,
2: they make the funds available. Annual appropriations.
0: Julie, it hadn't been available since the 1960s. Lyndon Johnson took the fund and merged it into the general budget so he could fight in Vietnam.
2: Yep. And I wanted to say that the Tether is its flagship product is USDT, which is a stable coin. So, and it's pegged 1-to-1 to the U.S. dollar. So that's Tether for you. So it's backed by the fiat currency.
0: Okay.
3: Well, according to Sheckman, that's not totally the case. That they are using a lot of those excess funds to buy gold for when the day comes there's a shift to a new
0: Listen, folks.
3: New system.
0: The banks are buying gold hand over fist and have been for 10 years or more. How do I know that, Julie? How do I know that?
2: We know that they're all buying it.
0: Okay. Well, yeah, there was people that said they weren't buying it, like V for Vendetta, the economist. Remember that idiot? Who was a total fraud, who had a friend who was the big trader, and he was sucking that information on, come into the Patriot movement, and everybody thought he was the next great economist, the gorilla economist. Fraud. Total. Well, I'm having a discussion with him on the air one day. I want to show back in the micro effect. I had a friend. I guess he's still alive, Tom Cloud. Dear friend died. I didn't know him. Dear friend, we knew each other fairly well. And he was one of the top 20 coin dealers in the world. He lived in Atlanta, okay? Out right in where we used to live, North Atlanta up there. And so I was talking to Tom one day on the phone. I go, well, Tom, how you been? He said, Roger, I've been busy as hell, man. These banks are bugging. I cannot turn around without a bank calling me to buy gold. Literally what he told me. And yet everybody else is saying they're not buying gold. They've been buying gold for a long time. You know why? Anybody know why? I'm waiting.
2: Nobody knows why.
0: No. Specific reason, the Basel III Accords. The what? The what'd you say? The Basel III Accords? Well, yeah, these are the things that the central bank, the BIS, came out with back in about 2016, maybe 2015. They came out, maybe even a little bit before that. They came out with this group of decisions called the Basel III, 1, 2, 3 Accords. And in that, they kind of said, well, we see what's going on in the end that's going to come here. And so what we're going to do, this is actual oratory on this subject by the guy that was the former head of the BIS. He was Belgium, some guy, something. Not that Java the Hutt guy they got up there now. Weighs about 400 pounds. This guy, he said, we can see this coming. And so we said what we'll do is we'll take and move gold. For every bank has a balance sheet so that its investors can know what the bank's holding as assets, et cetera, et cetera. Every bank has three tiers of assets, tier 1, 2, and 3. And what they did with Basel III, for the very first time since the BIS was founded back in the 30s. By the way, if you want to learn about that, go back and get our book by our buddy, our good buddy. Boy, I wish I could sit down and talk to this guy, Congressman Lewis T. McFadden. The 31 Speeches of Lewis T. McFadden. It's on, Paul's got it on the website. One of those speeches is about the founding of the BIS. So it was in that period of time that they were founding the BIS, which is the Bank of International Settlements over in Basel, Switzerland, which is the central bank for central bankers. They control all of the stock markets, penny stock markets, bond markets, commodities markets, all the markets in the world are overseen by the Bank of International Settlements, period. Okay. So what the Bank of International Settlements did to give the banks the one-upsmanship here is they said, we see what's coming, and there's going to be a day that the paper's going to go belly up and we've got to transition over here. So what we're going to do is we're going to take gold that has always been a tier three asset, and we're going to move it up to a tier one asset. Remember, all the banks have an asset sheet. All of them have this formula. So a tier one asset, generally up to this time, had, I think this just recently changed. I think the whole thing went into effect. The tier one assets, cash, bonds, anything very, very liquid, they can count on their bottom sheet as cash. And they would carry over whatever the face value is of that instrument, and they carry it over 100% to the balance sheet. So if they add $1 million worth of stocks and bonds, they carry over $1 million to the balance sheet, one-to-one. Tier two was less liquid, and they'd only carry over 75% of the value of the asset to the balance sheet. Tier three, the very lowest, where gold's been since the BIS was founded 100 years ago almost, has always been in tier three. It's a 50% carryover. So you see, the banks have had no incentive to buy and hold gold. That's why they call it a pet rock. Yeah, it's just, that's an old pet rock. Okay? Because they could only carry 50% to their balance sheet. Why are you going to go spend $1 million when you can only count a half a million in your credit? Well, you're not going to do that very much. Basil 3, move tier 1, tier 3, 50% carryover to tier 1, 100% carryover. Now they can buy it hand over fist, and as much as they've got in their vault, they can carry over to the balance sheet. That's the big change. That's why banks have been buying it, because most people didn't know that. You don't follow the inner workings of the BIS, so they had no idea of this. And the bank's been buying hand over fist, and Tom Cloud told me that 10 years ago. Okay. So that's the big change. That's the big change. Notice they hadn't been buying Bitcoin. Have they? They didn't change Bitcoin's carryover. They changed gold. Okay. So that's what's going on. That's about to catch up with us right now. And one of these days, that's going to be really important. But you know it ahead of time because you listen to the radio range. Most people, you won't hear Greg Elliott, Kirk Elliott talking about this. You won't hear Alex talking about it. I haven't heard anybody else talking about it. We talk about it here. The metals guys, Holther, Shankman, and these characters, Willie, they talk about it. So anyway, that's what's going on, and that's what even makes this more important, is that Basel III, if it hadn't already kicked in, it's about to. I think it's already kicked in. So that's what's going on. Let's see. Let me look at the time here. Every now and then you have to watch your watch. Roger. See, we got one. The first hour is going by very slow for as topical as we're oriented this morning. Yes, Julie.
2: Yeah, I just want to let you know that I heard that the Bank of England is pushing back implementation of the rules until January 2027.
0: On Basel III?
2: Yeah.
0: Okay, now this is when, and it's just, circumstances, and again, good Lord, working, is in that period of time, Brown's Bottom, they call it, in that period of time, 2001, 2002, in that area, maybe, that was a time they have labeled as Brown's Bottom. We've talked about it on here. It's ridiculous. Well, that was the time just when I had all that cash flow. And I knew what was going on. I wasn't going to put it anywhere else. Tom Cloud lived, was real close to me. And I could just, here's what I do, Julie. I've mentioned it before, Neil Bortz. Big talk show host in Atlanta, syndicated for a while. And Bort started a deal on his show where he said, I always save dollar bills. If I come home at the end of the day and I take my funds, I will empty my pockets there on the dresser. And if there's a dollar bill there, I take it and put it over in a big glass jar I've got over there. And he's kept going. He said, you'll be shocked how quick that accumulates. I had all this wonderful cash flow at that point, no overhead. Well, I mean, what an unbelievably enviable condition and position to be in. I got exclusive monopoly to the Silverline product. I'm selling it hand over fist at all those expos. I've married my second wife and moved in with her, and her and her mother were paying all the bills. So I literally had no overhead. I had no overhead and nothing but pure cash flow. Boy, you talk about an enviable position, huh? Well, I knew enough of this stuff. I'd studied enough economics. I'd just wait. And on the Bortz thing, I said, well, I got enough cash flow going through here. I think I'll just see what happens when you put ones and fives into the jar. Well, let me tell you what, it multiplies like a rabbit. Okay. And all of a sudden, the amounts will stun you. Okay. So I'd let that pile up. I'd get all excited. And I'd go over there to Tom and carry him a stack of Federal Reserve notes and get a little bag full of gold. And I did that and did it and did it. And that was in that time called Brown's Bottom. The Bible and all this is starting to become very important to me about then. And I said, well, hell, I know the Lord wants me to be a wise steward with this. I'm not supposed to go out and buy a bunch of cars and go on big trips and go chase hookers and do all that. I wasn't supposed to do that with that. It was this windfall. And I know that the Lord wanted me to be a steward over it. He didn't want me to just go splurge. And I'm a good saver anyway. When I get started, I'm a real good saver. And so I just kept doing that. And it has really benefited me. Okay. I didn't know what I was going to use it for. I had no idea all that. But now I know I'm supposed to use it, and I'll have to. We got this show here. Well, we don't charge you for any of this. I don't have to charge you advertisers to come drag their goods in front of you. I want your attention. I want your ears, because I think we have something here in our hands that can affect change. I really think this can affect change. The things I've learned, our enemies are scared as hell of this, folks. You don't ever hear them ridicule it, do you? Have any of you ever heard any media give me attention and spotlight? No, you haven't. Especially in a demonization. They've never demonized us. They've never, you know, drug my name through the mud. They've never done all any of that. Not once. They're scared to death of this, folks. That's the only conclusion I can draw. You got another conclusion? Tell me about it. Let's float it. Let's talk about it. I think they're scared as hell of this. So now we got the enemy. Nobody else, to my knowledge, in history has ever caught them like this, ever. So we got this unique situation. We caught them with their hands, nose, and proboscis in the cookie jar, stealing and slaving. We caught them red-handed. They agree with us. They won't even fight you on it. You don't think we've got these son of a bitches in a corner? Now everything is piled against $40 trillion of debt, which we can prove is fraud. Do you understand what we've got in our hands here, folks? I guess, you know, and I know it's complex, and I know people have to think through this. And if you've just stumbled on our message here, you hadn't been able to think it through and live it and understand it enough to realize this is the whole kahuna right here. This is the big McGillicuddy right here. This is how they start the credit financial system right here with us, slaving us, and then extending and collateralizing our work. That's how they're doing the whole credit thing, all of it. And the other side is, because they got a property right in you, they can now put unelected bureaucrats in there to interpret already existing legislation and turn it on you and enforce it. Those are the two big things they want: control of the slaves and a way to fund the monetary system in a credit system where every time there's credit, there's interest. And every time there's interest, some portion is going to these damn thieves. You understand? We've got the whole McGillicuddy right here. All of it exposes everything. Come on, folks. Well, I can't believe this isn't supposed to be out there among the public. I can't believe the good Lord allowed us to find this just so it could go by the side of the road. Here's Paul on the break. We'll be back in a minute.
1: 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It is thematrixdocs.com, where you will find links to resources, interviews, archives, also links to free conference calls so you can join the conversation live. There's exhibits there, a veritable plethora of information. Pack a lunch, stay the day. We'll be back to the program in just a minute. Thank you.

0: Oh, enough time for a short little potty break.
1: Yeah, exactly. That's what I did.
0: So that's what probably, I'm sure you weren't the only one. So that's where we are right now. China's kind of force on their hand. No more funny, man. That's no more funny business. We're going to get down to real stuff because we're the head of BRICS. And BRICS is going to take and hopefully, and that's what Trump's big, we got to keep the dollar, the world reserve currency. The fraud's not going to continue, Mr. Trump. They're not going to let it. They're going to force your hand, and you and your Jew pals are going to force your damn hand, all your billionaires, all your let's do this, let's just make pile crap upon crap, and we'll scrape it off the top, leave town, and you're left with the pile of crap. That's what they're planning. You don't have to let it be that way if you've been awake long enough to start putting some of these plans in motion for yourself. Hopefully. If you're not and you're just waking up to this, poo-hoo, you got a lot of work to do in a very short period of time. Sorry. Wish I could have gotten to you earlier. Tried. Did everything in my power to get to you earlier. Wasn't able to, evidently. Sorry. So China's getting ready. They're getting ready. And it looks like with the way this Iran thing's going, it is going to be shorter rather than longer. Is the world's going to continue to get introduced to BRICS? Now the funny money bad boys with all their tricks are getting exposed. China's going to make them get exposed. And then things are going to start circling the drain. If you got any wherewithal left and you haven't bought something of substance yet, please don't hesitate. You're not going to get as much as you would have a while back, but anything in this environment is going to be, I think, beneficial for you. I don't know any other way to put it, folks. And I've been trying to teach this, preach it, and let people see it for many, many years. And many people took advantage of the advanced warning they had. So I don't know if you did or not. I hope you did. I mean, we really want all of you and all of our people to do good. We want us to continue to, we've got to make it through what's coming, folks. We've got to make it through what's coming because we've got the antidote. And after this thing falls, and there is, I don't believe there's a political solution, after maybe a civil war, as Julie was saying yesterday, after a period of time, it's going to be rebuild territory. And if you're going to rebuild, you need to go back and see where all the damn loopholes were and all the crap our enemies were able to finagle and prove and shift in their favor. Those all need to be identified and those loopholes closed. If we're going to build anything solid out of this, we were built on very solid principles. There's evil in the world. They found loopholes. They drove them right through here. Man's heart is dark. No man shall know it. Many people are more, like pigs at the trough. More than even the little piggies. Oh, at the trough, those piggies. Wasn't that the old Beatles song about piggies? Seems like it. I remember an old Paul McCartney song. Didn't get much play. It was a B-side. Said, give Ireland back to the Irish. Give Ireland back to the Irish. Folks, I don't know what the future holds. I wish it did. My crystal ball blew a transistor. I know there's certain things you can do to have a little bit of advantage over those who don't know what's going on. And the best thing you can do is to make yourself as strong as possible. And the reason for that is because only strong people can help the people and the needy. If you're weak as shit, you can't help them. You got to be strong to help them. You want to help people. I do. I'm assuming you, being Christian-oriented and not Jew, they want to help push in the ground, push in the open pit like I saw them doing in videos. So they're It might not have been in Gaza, someplace else, and they got a bulldozer to come in there and a backhoe and dig out a big pit. They got all their whatever Syrian or whoever they were. And they got a line of them. They bring them right up to the pit. Their hands are plasticized behind them, and they just put a gun right in your damn head and pull the trigger and push your ass in the pit. Or they push you in the pit and then shoot you when you're down there. I've seen the videos. They weren't AI. They were outright murder and slaughter. Oh, they're going to be your new military partners? Whoa-hoo! Not mine. You ain't my damn military partner, you godless piece of crap. Most moral army in the world, my ass.
1: Is that what they call themselves?
0: That's what Netanyahu calls them, most moral army in the world.
1: In accordance with Jewish morals.
0: What are those? I didn't think those existed.
1: Well,
0: isn't that an oxymoron, Jewish morals?
1: Wasn't that my point?
0: I hope. I picked up on it pretty quick. So listen, I've been ranting, raving, rambling, all this other stuff. The other thing is, besides this China thing, besides this financial metals thing, is this Tehran thing. Iran. And they're bombing Tehran. They've been bombing Tehran. I guess they're doing it today. I don't know yet. They started the other day. Because Iran hit a couple of ships in the strait. Don't know anything more than that. Iran hit them. Don't know whose they were. Don't know anything else. Hadn't heard any specifics. But the minute that they did that, U.S. said, that understanding thing is out the window. Did you see Trump's statement yesterday? He's calling them scum and it's over and all this stuff. Did you happen to see that, Paul?
1: No, I didn't.
0: Yeah, Mr. Trump's giving. I'm pretty sure it's over. That's what he said. They asked, "Is it over?" I'm pretty sure it's over. They're a bunch of scum. I mean, he called them all that. Well, it doesn't sound like somebody you're wanting to do a little deal with to get things stopped that are potentially affecting the whole world. I don't think you go out and publicly call them scum.
1: Well, it's all optics and sound bites. You know, Trump's still going to save us. He's calling Israel scum, and all the while.
0: No. He called the Iran scum.
1: Oh, he called Iran scum.
0: Yes.
1: Oh.
0: I'm done with them. They're scum. Well, let me tell you what, buddy. You're going to have hell of a time defeating them. They got themselves dug in so deep that even George the Gopher couldn't get down there to where they got all this shit buried. And then there's a couple other things that are very important called Russia and China. And Russia and China are not going to let Iran fall.
1: Yeah, because Iran is actually turning out to be the last bastion of freedom on the planet.
0: All they're doing is just increasing Iran's notoriety, credibility, and visibility with the rest of the world. What Israel has done is just like most of the shit they pull. It backfires on them, and exactly the opposite of what they intended happens. They want to get rid of Iran. They have taken this incident and twisted every arm, lied every lie they can lie, done everything they did to get us into it, and that's backfired on them.
1: Well,
0: big time.
1: For the longest time, everybody was saying that the U.S. is the last bastion of freedom, the last stand against global tyranny and everything else. Well, the U.S. has been corrupted from

0: dissed their culture and took on their culture.
1: Yep, they kept it.
0: The Persians. Right. So anyway, just more of this.
1: There's 6,000 years of tradition in Iran.
0: Yes, yes, yes.
1: Tradition, yes, and values. And that is what Israel hates.
0: And they're a big bowl with a whole surrounded totally by mountains, where some of the lowest mountaintops are 10,000 feet.
1: Yep.
0: They're a big bowl with all these mountains around them. So anyway, that's where we are, folks. And please, the Old Testament, a wise man sees danger and takes refuge. Do you see any danger here we've been talking about? Do you see any danger? Can you see with the potential merger of the IDF with our military, can't you just see U.S. drones flying down your street looking for terrorists, quote unquote?
1: Yeah, I'm sure.
0: Folks. Boy, I tell you what, I know. If you've been asleep all this time, and I've said this because it recently hit me when Suzanne and Dean were down here. And Dean, great guy. He was early 70s, a little younger than I am. And he told me, quite frankly, he said, if it wouldn't have been for Suzanne, my now bride, if it wouldn't have been for her telling me all this stuff, I'd have never listened to a word from anybody else. Fortunately for him, it's Suzanne. And he listens to her and he starts seeing it. And at his ripe old age, 69, 70, in that range, I think, you got to wake up to the fact that your whole life that you've lived is lived in lies. Lived on a lie. That's got to be hard for people to accept that at that stage. Dean, he accepted it. There's some people that can. Okay. But isn't that, can you imagine waking up at 69 after you've done the whole your life, you're past 65, and you find out everything you've ever lived is a lie? Do you think that's stunning? Did that hit you right in the forehead? We got anybody in the audience that's happened to? I'd love to hear your experience and detail it. Because I know it happened to me in the 40s and it was devastating. Is there anybody besides Wayne and Julie in our audience that wants to communicate? Are y'all just here to hear what this ranting crazy man has to say about freedom or any of that? Would somebody like to come forward and have a conversation? You have questions? I'd love to answer them for you if I can. Might not can answer them. Paul, I don't know. Is our audience needs some Viagra. Paul, do you have some Viagra in those boxes of yours somewhere? No. Some audience Viagra, please.
2: Hey, Roger.
1: A little oxygen.
0: Yes, ma'am.
2: It's me.
0: Hello.
2: Yes,
0: our
2: me
0: wallflower.
2: Too.
0: It's our little wallflower.
2: I wanted to, you're talking about freedom here.
0: You know, hold on. Yes, ma'am, but hold on. I want you to hold on. I'm going to make a metaphor here, a comparison. Harrison has little Tiffany Ciance, the little fairy of doom. We got Julie.
3: Okay, if you're going to beg, Roger, I guess I'll
0: I see there. You know, sometimes I just got to beg.
2: Is that Tom?
0: It is.
2: Hey, Tom, it was nice chatting with you yesterday on the phone.
3: Yeah, good. Yep. Had a good conversation. Thank you.
0: Tom, thanks for the halter. Thanks for the halter interview. It's quite revealing.
3: I knew you'd love that, you know, but what are they going to find a way around it? That's my thoughts.
0: Well, no, we're not. The bad guy's the ones that's got to find a way around it or to get as much metal of anything you can get. You know, back in the 20s in Germany, you wouldn't know this, but if you move outside the country, whatever country you're in, they want you to contact the embassy and register with the embassy and all that stuff so they know you're there. And I'm sure there's a lot of people that probably do that. I've never done it. I want as less contact with them some bitches as possible. But regardless of that,

0: Back in the 20s in Germany, the U.S. Embassy sent a telegram, Julie, to all the registered Americans in Germany. You know what it said?
1: Tell me.
2: No, I know.
0: Buy things. Buy things.
2: Yep.
0: Because the price is going
3: to
0: become.
3: Are you referring to the Volkswagen thing?
0: No. They just said buy things, which is buy things of some value. But, you know, like, I can tell you one thing. Do you know that starting next year in Europe, they passed the legislation yesterday? All cars have that camera in the dashboard where they can pull you off to the side of the road, see you. It'll say, oh, you look like you're sleepy, all that stuff. All cars in Europe probably going to follow right behind
3: too,
0: it in the U.S. Of course. Okay, 2027, yeah. All cars have got to have that in it. And the problem is with diminutive females, because diminutive females are so short that the thing in the dashboard can't see them. And it keeps pulling their car off to the side of the damn road. Do what now?
3: You heard about the crotch cameras?
0: Did you say crotch as in genitalia?
3: Yeah, crotch cameras, lap cameras, crotch cameras. They're putting
0: I've not seen
3: up
0: those.
3: That's going on here. That's going on here.
0: Where are your crotch?
3: A camera that can look, well, it can look down into your car through the windshield to see if you're messing with your phone and you're, you know, while you're driving, or if you're nodding off and stuff like that. Yeah,
0: uh-huh.
3: I know.
0: I've got a pretty, I'll just hold my mouth. Okay. I won't say it. And I don't know about all. Listen, folks, I'm so glad. Yeah, we're going to talk about those. We can get over to them, the flock cameras. And I got to tell you, I am so glad to be out of that place. Every day, as I have to hear all this shit, every day I look up at the ceiling and say, thank you, God. Thank you for getting me out of here. Okay.
1: Roger.
0: I'm telling you. Yes, Julie.
1: Okay, I wanted to add, because that's what I wanted to talk to that Tom brought up, the flock cameras. So I want you to know that there's a police officer who's talking about flock cameras, and all these contracts were signed in 2021 and 2022. They have AI software. They track. They have no warrants. It's a violation of our Fourth Amendment rights. They never asked for our consent, and he came out against them as a whistleblower. He was suspended without pay. They forced him to resign, and then they asked him to sign an NDA, and he refused, and so now he's unhirable, and he's going around telling everybody to please go to the website, deflock.org, deflock.org, and sign the petition. And there's people all over the world that are cutting these cameras down and destroying them using hammers and all sorts of things. It's the worst crime committed on humanity ever, and we got to do something about this because they're all over my place.
3: Yeah, they have a map on
0: Julie,
3: there, Julie.
0: Oh, I got to correct Julie. It's what we deal with here, enslaving and controlling humanity, is the greatest crime ever, far over flock cameras, Julie. Sorry.
1: Right.
0: Differing
1: right.
0: opinions. Okay. Now, there's some people in the audience that do not know, I'm pretty sure, what a flock camera is. I'd be willing to bet you there's people in our audience that do not know what a flock camera is. So either Julie or Tom, would you please explain to these folks what a flock, I think that's F-L-O-C-K, camera is?
1: Yes, they have different models, but they're basically panels that are kind of mounted on light posts. Although some in my area have just poles that they're mounted on, and they're taking pictures of everything: your plate, the make and model of your car, what's inside your car, you. I mean, the list goes on and on.
0: And the bad part is I heard about a case up in Washington State, it seems like. Guy bought a car, used car, and it was the previous owner offenses. And so he'd go driving his car around, and they're able to, like if you're in the adjacent county, they got these flock cameras every mile or so, however far they distance them, and they'll pick you up. They'll go back and read an AI database and see that this car with this tag has got all this trouble, and the adjacent county sheriff will be alerted, and he'll pull your ass over on the side of the road, even though you didn't do it. And you can't get it straight with them. And it's a nightmare for people in some of these situations. Yeah, there's a lot of people starting to bitch about it.
3: The flock cameras are just like the automatic license plate readers. You know,
0: that yeah, very much. That's exactly what they are, basically.
3: Yeah.
0: And there was a guy.
3: The police have them on their cars. They have a camera on all four corners of their cars. And as they drive, like in Philly, they drive through the city streets. Those cameras are looking at every single car or license plate, and it's logging it. Now, these people, this is a private company, okay? This isn't law enforcement. Flock Safety is not law enforcement. They're not. They're a private company, and they're maintaining these digital records on everybody, and, you know, they're doing like a vehicle fingerprint is the description that they use. And they'll take pictures of the vehicle itself, if you got a bike rack or a trailer on it, the license plate, and if they're looking for stolen vehicles, they'll notify, you know, law enforcement and stuff like that. But, you know, there was a woman who was charged with a crime because the thing made a mistake and saw her, that her vehicle was in a certain area between a certain time, start and finish. And they accused her of committing this crime because her car was picked up by the flock's camera.
0: Yep.
3: And they assumed that she did it. And, you know, obviously she didn't. And, but, you know, this is really, and people going around, like Julie said, smashing them, painting them. They actually carrying sawzalls and cutting the poles down that they're on and just letting them fall to the ground.
0: I saw a guy, maybe in Texas, Tom, yesterday on InfoWars. Older guy, proud old hippie, and he's going down destroying them and putting an American flag, planting it in every one of them that he destroyed. And they gave him 18 years. It wasn't great for him. Yeah. They gave him 18 years.
3: Yeah. Oh, just to let you know, when I logged on, there's 48 people on the listening, so I don't know where everybody's hiding. We heard Wayne, so hey, Wayne.
0: Summertime. Roger. There's Rick. Rick. Okay, there's Robbie. Summertime. Okay, Rick was first. Robbie was second. Hey, Rick, I was wondering where you been.
4: Hey, how you doing? Companies that sell the cameras, not only do they make money on the cameras, they get a percentage.
0: Go ahead. I think they sell the data, don't they?
4: Yeah, they do that too, but they still get a percentage of the fines. I think there's one state that is actually refunding all those tickets.
0: Really?
3: It's like the red light cameras.
4: Yeah. It's from Flock.
0: Well, it's interesting. Now, let's see. Robbie, you had something? Oh, Robbie.
5: Yes, Roger. Yes, good morning. Good afternoon.
0: Good morning. How are you?
5: I think we all are familiar with the regular radar, whatever. If we pretty much already have it in our minds that we can pretty much safely go over the speed limit by about 10 miles an hour before, you know, generally speaking, you would get a ticket. Well, my understanding about the flock cameras is they'll get you after only going 3 miles an hour. So now we have to change our minds. Now, I remember when I was a kid and we went to the beach, my dad was a big wig realtor, president of the local board of realtors. And we had a real estate convention at the beach every summer for a week. And he always had Cadillacs or Lincolns. And he never went less than 90 something on that highway to the beach. That's all I can tell you. And look at where we're at now, folks. 3 miles an hour over the speed limit, they're going to get you. So we got to change our minds.
0: What beach was that you went to when you were young?
5: Ocean City.
0: Maryland. Okay. All righty.
5: Well, my favorite beach is Assateague, right next door.
0: I see. Okay. Who else got something this morning? Getting the conversation rolling. Now we got Robbie. Yeah. We got all kinds of people want to say something, I think. Go ahead, please.
3: Which one?
0: You'll do.
3: Cover me. Okay, I'll do. Hold on.
0: Well, let me get off that headset. You'll, okay, now we got to get professional.
3: These cameras are just, that's correct, yes. And, John, because I had never done radio before I met John, and he taught, pull the mic away, you're making noises into the microphone. The flock cameras are doing just like the red light cameras. These companies would put up the red light cameras, and they would get a cut of the fines. Sure. As soon as I get on the phone, somebody decides they want to call me.
0: That'll make a Jew turn. That'll make a Jew say the cold knees ray oath.
3: Yeah, but these camera speed traps and all that, they're all set up by these private companies, and they get a cut of all the percentage. But how are you supposed to face your accuser if it's some machine sitting out on the side of the road? Bring that machine into the courtroom, But I've always said that if everybody fought every ticket, I don't care if it's a parking ticket or a murder by vehicle charge, if everybody fought every single ticket, no matter what it is, the system would collapse, because they wouldn't be able to handle the load of all the people wanting trial dates. They make the fine just enough to sting, but not enough for you to want to take off and either lose a day's work or have to go stand in court at a line and all that. Well, guess what? Freedom ain't free. So you have to do it. And I've always thought that if everybody fought every ticket, the system just couldn't handle the load. Or they'd have to build, 20 more courthouses and have 100 more judges. And, they'd love that, because then they could spend. But I don't think they would do that. I think they would something had to give. Mm-hmm. So in Texas, you can go 10% over the speed limit without a problem. That's how they figure. So if it's a 50 mile an hour, you can do 55. If it's 60, you can do 66. And whatever, but it's the towns where you got to worry, where they're hiding behind the bush by the corner.
0: They're chomping at the bit for revenue. Those small places are drying up.
3: That's all it is. Away. It's raising revenue. It's all it is. It's follow the money.
0: All it is. So, it's pensions. Yep. It's pensions and retirements and all those salaries and those things. Paul, you were trying desperately to inject something there. I heard you.
2: I've got two things. First of all, one of the famous sayings of a highway patrol in Pennsylvania when I was running up and down 80 is 71 you're fine, 72 you're mine. And I don't think fighting traffic tickets is going to have a lot of effect, even if everybody does it, because I believe last time I fought a ticket, the judge said, okay, I see your point. I won't fine you for the ticket. I'll throw the ticket out, but you're still going to have to pay $85 in court costs, administrative fees, just for the privilege of fighting for your own innocence.
0: But there won't be any points on your license. There's no points on your license. Yeah. Don't worry about
2: there's
0: that.
2: No points in your license. Your insurance rates go up, but pay us $85 to $150 in court fees, administrative fees, and we'll make it all go away. It's all still protection money.
0: It's all a game.
2: Might as well be the mafia.
0: Well, I had several reasons, but here, I don't have to have a car. So occasionally I wish I had one, but you know what I could buy if I wanted to get out there and buy? There's several little models of these electric vehicles, either like scooters or little golf carts or something. Yeah. And if you buy one of those, you don't have to pay any taxes. You don't have to have a license, and you don't have to wear a helmet.
2: Yeah, even e-bikes that go over a certain speed, you still have to license them.
0: Okay, well, I'm just telling you about Ecuador. I don't know about up there.
2: Well, the only way you can get away from registration, insurance, and all that happy crap is to have whatever vehicle you're in be entirely human powered. Entirely.
0: I see. So pedals. Well, the other thing about here is I never have to go too far. The buses run this continent, period. Our bus system here local is incredibly efficient. They come every 3 to 5 minutes, boom, boom, boom. And they're cheap as hell. I can go from here to Quito for 17 cents, which is about a 45 minute ride. And I don't have to have a car, and taxis and Ubers are cheap. And so it's just such a blessing not to have to have a car. And because of the accident and stuff, I don't really want to drive anyway. And so it just fits right into my lifestyle and thinking and situation. And I'm just very grateful.
6: Hey, Roger and Paul.
0: Yeah, well, can there's I get more. Paul to get, oh, yeah.
6: Hey, good Lord. Can I get everybody. Paul to give you a second point so I can add something after that?
0: Yes, well, ma'am. What's your second point?
2: That was my second point. The first point was 71, you're fine, 72, you're mine. And the second point was there are court fees and administrative costs involved in fighting any ticket.
6: All about the money, all about the mammon. Yep.
0: Well, hell, they had to be there anyway. The judge and his clerk, they had to be there anyway. Not, I didn't cause them to have to be there. Go ahead, Mark.
6: Yeah, they want to rake in the revenue. That's what it's all about. That's what the last time I was stopped, which was, I think, July 31st of 2015, and didn't get a ticket or anything. And it wasn't for speeding or anything. It was just for coming to a quiver at a stop sign. There was no other traffic on the road, but they were lurking in the shadows and, you know, whatever. But
0: you know what they call that? There's a label for that.
2: California stop.
0: California stop.
6: Yeah, but, you know, that how they do. But back in the 90s, when I was doing 90, I wasn't actually doing 90, but it would just add that in there. I just had places to be and not much time to get there and whatever. Anyway, so I'd gotten a few different tickets, and there were a couple different things that happened. We had to go to, I think that this came second, where all of us transgressors had to go and sit through a, you know, instruction. It was more about being there for a certain amount of hours so you didn't get points or lose your license. It was coming to lose the license time. But so when it came to break time, you know, the instructor is saying, you want to take a break? And everyone's, no, you just want to get it over with. And, you know, so it was like, I don't know, something like 6 or 8 hours. It was ridiculous. But the other one was an instruction thing, and it was held by a retired state trooper. And so he was talking about different things like on a bridge, you know, waiting for a bridge to open or whatever, however, down there. And there was a pileup where somebody ran into the back of everybody else, and how important it was to have a seatbelt on. And that was all cool and good. But when you were talking about the minimum you could get away with, right, that came up, that question, if, you know, if the speed limit is such and such, how much can you go over it, right? Which is kind of a weird question, right? If it's limit, right? And that's the point he makes. But I kept saying 9 because that was what had been my experience. You could get up, you know, 9 miles over the limit, you know, on the open road. And just kept saying 9. And I don't know if he thought I was German or what, because the answer was none.
0: I thought you were quoting the Beatles' White Album.
6: Well, just 9.
0: Number nine.
6: Yeah, well,
7: nine. Hey, can I interrupt for a second?
6: Sure.
7: Is Paul still there? Is he there?
2: Yeah.
0: Because Paul's always here.
7: Okay. Oh. Yeah, but sometimes he's feeding the cat. I just want to make sure that if he got my letter or not, that's all.
2: Yes, I did. Thank you very much.
6: Okay.
0: We're going to get right back to you, Mer, dear.
6: Okay.
7: Okay, go ahead, sorry.
6: All right. I just wanted to ask Robbie when she said about, what'd she say, Akateek? And I wondered if she had ever seen the horses when they swim in over from Chincoteague in the early morning hours. They'll have
5: absolutely, absolutely.
6: Isn't that fantastic? Was that fantastic or what?
5: Yeah, they went from Assateague to Chincoteague, Virginia. And the thing I loved about it, because I grew up going to Ocean City, the 1,000% commercial part of the boardwalk, which my favorite part was skee ball. I'm a skee ball addict. And then right next door, that I didn't know till I was grown up and could go myself, was this completely natural state park where you could camp, all good except the mosquitoes.
6: The mosquitoes. That's what I was going to say about the horses too. At early morning, there was like,
5: yeah, you know, I'm a major horse lover. So there you go.
6: Yeah. My father thought it was important. We were all horse lovers and had some horses and whatnot. But and then you have Ocean City in New Jersey, and that's a dry town. Which is pretty interesting. It started out as being a campground for churches. You know, and so they've stayed a dry town. All as far as I know, it still is. You know, I remember seeing a woman coming up on the boardwalk with her little son, and she had a can of beer she was drinking, and you know, just politely told her, and she chucked it in the trash. And it's like, you know, people don't realize, but still exists. So, and there's a lot of neat things on that boardwalk as well. We'd go there and play mini golf and stuff, and. You know, and of course, Wildwood and, you know, all the stuff up on the shore there. But Ocean City, New Jersey being dry, I thought was pretty cool. But that bit with the with the cop in the little thing there, and just kept saying 9-9. It was like, you know, because it means none in German, right? So anyway.
0: Yes. That's how that went. Okay. We're reminiscing from our youth. Would anyone else like to come forward and give us their memories?
8: Roger, I just want to get back to Flock for just a second.
0: We're going to get back to Flock. Hold on, there's some noise going on here. Hold on, Sketch.
8: No worries.
0: See? Well, it's distracting. So whoever's throwing stuff in the trash, if you could mute, appreciate it. Go ahead, Sketch.
8: I've read that you can these laser pointers. I don't know if they're high powered, and I don't know about the technology. You can shine a laser pointer at the flock cameras, and it will destroy the reader. And also, if you want to locate flock cameras around the United States, you can go to the website called don'tgetflocked.com and find the flock cameras around you. I yield.
0: Thank
9: you. They're blue or green lasers.
0: Don't get flocked. Yeah, that's good. That's good advice. So which ones, Tom? Certain rate lasers. All you have to do is make a small investment, and you can have more fun than a barrel of monkeys.
9: Blue or green lasers, they say, will do something to them. I've been sort of seeing stuff as it comes up, but the it's on the website, either the one that he just spoke of or Julie did, and as the gentleman just said, there's a map of where all of the cameras
0: are.
9: Yeah,
0: I've seen it. Yeah.
9: So
0: yeah.
9: And they're going up like mad. So
0: don'tgetflocked.com, and you can more than likely, if you just do a little investigation, find out whether that's a regular, a blue, or a green laser that sends them into flock camera heaven.
10: Roger.
0: Yes.
10: It's a green high-powered laser, and you want to buy a bunch of them and just give them to the kids and tell them, do not shine them in the signs, and they will anyways. And also, you can tell all the homeless people there's about 10 pounds of copper in there. I'm sure they'll help you remove them.
0: Oh, there's a big hoard deal going on pennies. Have any of you heard about that? All these big box stores, they're all hoarding pennies for the copper that's in the ones that's got copper in them. So that's another little thing we're going to see. Lasers, huh? Green lasers. Cool. But
9: yeah,
0: don't worry.
9: What he just said, what he just said about the metals in them, they're going around telling homeless people, you know, those things up there, they got a lot of copper in them, or they got silver in them, or gold, or whatever.
0: And gold. Tell them they got gold in them. It's
10: also, I heard somebody bring up, mosquitoes.
0: Yes.
10: My mom used to do this little trick where she would take, I think it was a teaspoon of castor oil to every gallon of gas and put it in the lawnmower. And then when she would mow the grass, it would kill off a lot of the mosquitoes. And we would have hardly any mosquitoes, and we had them real bad in my area.
0: Oh, isn't that cool?
10: So, little,
0: so you
10: little
0: put how much like, how much into a gas? So you got a lawnmower, a teaspoon, yes, per gallon?
10: Yep.
0: Teaspoon per gallon of castor. Was it? Did you say castor oil? Castor liver oil?
10: Castor oil.
0: Castor. Yeah. Okay. Castor oil, and it will diminish your skeeters. That's good advice right there. Never heard that before. Good for mom.
10: So anybody living in Florida, there you go.
0: There you go for sure. Anybody in Florida, is Florida going to be able to make it through this onslaught of people that are moving down there and the upside down nature of that kind of an invasion into that little state?
10: Who knows?
0: I just can't see how it won't have a dramatic effect on Florida. Now, I'm a native Floridian. I'm rare, man. There ain't very many native Floridians. And, you know, the other thing they say when you move to Florida and you get a driver's license, is that they issue you a real estate license at the same time. I don't know whether that's true or not. That's what I heard. Yeah. No, I'm glad to be out of the States. I don't think it's the place to be. I think it's going to be ground zero eventually. And, man, I'm just so glad I'm out. And I wish I could get all of y'all that wanted to get out to. Yes, Tom.
4: That's Rick. There are groups that monitor state and federal district courts, and they look at rulings on First and Fourth Amendment cases, usually with traffic. And when the court makes a ruling that allows cops to do something, that goes out immediately, and sometimes within 1 minute, that is being used against people.
0: I can believe that. Sure can. Let's see, anybody else got something they wanted to, that we missed that's topical in news type orientation stuff we need to know about? Any of those? Pardon me?
11: I got something that I wouldn't suggest.
0: Oh, I know what else I wanted to talk about. This is manna here, right?
11: Yep.
0: Yeah, and I want to go. I want to talk. I'm just hold. Help me with a memory peg. When you're finished, I want to go back to yesterday's conversation with ex Gentile that I thought about a lot. Go ahead, man.
11: Okay, I was listening to a call, and they were not suggesting, and neither am I, that a microwave, an old microwave, you can take apart and use it as a microwave directional weapon. Kind of in a dangerous way. You can put a parabolic kind of deflector, and I guess it burns out cameras. So don't do that.
12: It's a microwave cannon.
11: Yeah. I thought it was a interesting piece of science there.
0: Yikes. Yeah, well, that's a magnetron deal producer, and it could be used for other applications. Hey, Dave. I heard Dave for the first time today. Are you doing all right? What's going on in the news?
12: Hey, Rog. Yeah, doing good. How you doing?
0: Well, I'm doing good. I just had an epiphany. You know how painful those are. I had one of those last night, and I wanted to go over it with you, but anything in the news you're giving us? Yeah, I know. Any news flashes or anything today?
12: No, I have not really caught the top of the hour news releases.
0: Okay. All right. So All right. Well, I got, I guess, two things: Turkey, NATO, and Trump and Israel. We want to talk about. First of all, I had a conversation with ex-Gentile yesterday. Remember, he was working in a mechanic shop. And there's noise in the background. And he came in and said, "I've got this tape. You can go over to YouTube and my channel, and it shows you." And I just show people this is this verse here, and this verse here, and that verse there. He said, "That's the way I want to do it." I said, "I don't think that's the best way to do that. I'm going to tell you why. Most people that would understand what those verses were probably already agree with him. And the second, the other people don't understand what they are. They don't want to admit they are ignorant on the Bible. And this goes back to what Brezhnikov, I think was the guy's name, the Russian defector, said to a very young G. Edward Griffin. And he said, "I was shocked when I came to the U.S. and saw how far they'd gotten in the application of the agenda. And they got into this stage, whatever." And he said, "When you get to that stage with people, you can put all the facts right in front of them." And I believe the way he put it was they can't see them. Well, whatever it does, whatever they've messed with their minds, these people, when they get to that extent down the line of control, they can't see the truth. Now, all of you have run into people like this. I'm sure there's a bunch of people out there that are shaking their head. That's exactly what happened when I was talking to so-and-so. Let me get a drink of this water here, folks.
12: It's much easier to fool a man than it is to convince him that he's being fooled.
0: Or even tell him. Okay, so here's what I told, if you'll remember, I told ex-Gentile, I said, "I don't agree with that approach." Why? Because I've trained myself over all these years to always look at the dialectic. So when a situation like that comes up and he makes that comment, I'm already looking at the dialectic. Okay, so instead of that, I would go back and try and trigger on how they've done that to you. I'm trying to think of an example to use for you. Well, the example is this. When they've got the population, maybe the person you're talking to, in that type of a mental state, they're in that kind of catatonic state. And if you, let's say, Dave, when you were younger, if you had a Harley, remember Statmiller used to have the infamous Harley you can sell all the time. And so if you had that infamous Harley and you went out and you put the key in and turned it and there was something wrong with the electrical starter system, what would you do? You had a fallback position, didn't you?
12: Yeah, push start.
0: Well, that's another option, but a kick start's what I was looking for.
12: Yep.
0: Well, see, I think if you
12: 305 Honda that did not have a kicker or a button.
0: so you're always push starting it. Okay, fair enough.
12: Yeah.
0: Well, that's what the metaphor that I'd like to use for this situation we're approaching here. Because see, I think if the engine won't start when you put the facts in front of it, that you go back and you kick start it, and maybe just possibly in getting that kickstart done with a dialectic, you kickstart their brain too.
12: Mm-hmm.
0: So that's so why I think that's a better approach. Well, you go to the dialectic. Okay. So, well, whatever that is, just go to the opposite and go to that, and whatever you're discussing with the person. I don't know, Dave. It's a little speculation on my part, but maybe, just maybe, you can kickstart their brain. I know the other way that their chances of you kickstarting their brain are very slim. Maybe this is a way to improve that, and I urge all of you to think about that and to start trying to train yourselves to always look at the dialectic. Remember, the dialectic's always where the answer is. Always.
12: You think one of the kickstarts might be Soylent Green is people?
0: Well, I'm not sure. I'm not sure. Might get to that point, though, Dave. Hell, they're talking. I just saw a bit of the new Tucker drop, and it's on this whole euthanasia kick. I only got a couple of minutes into it, and I said, that's just not the way I want to start my day, and went off and found something else. I kind of maybe have found a morning person to listen to, who is an old announcer, used to be on CNN, I believe, maybe Fox. Maybe some of you will remember Rick Sanchez. This is Rick Sanchez, grew up with the Secretary of State down there in Miami. Anybody remember him? He's over at RT now. He's got a daily show called The Sanchez Effect. You can find it on BitChute. He's partnered up with them. I was watching a little bit of his show here this morning. I'll try and find it now in the mornings until somebody can get a decent morning show up. So anyway, well, there's that. And I wanted to mention that because I think that is, I never thought that through that deep before, Dave. And I think there may be something of substance there. Instead of just putting, you get some issue, instead of going with the canned thing that the people may not recognize or may not want to admit they don't recognize, and go back to the dialectic and see if you can kickstart their brain. Hey, folks, I'm just looking for answers. Okay. I'm looking for a way to make this more efficient. I'm looking for a way to make it simpler. I'm looking for a way where people with the short amount of time that's left can uptake and understand much more quickly. This is Greg right here.
13: Good morning. No, it's not. The word dialectic.
0: No, it's Chris.
13: A lot. Can you give us
0: dialectic?
13: Give us your definition for dialectic.
0: Opposite. Opposite. And in our enemy's case, 180 degrees opposite every time. But dialectic is nothing more than opposites. Everything on this earth has an opposite. Everything. Nothing's one-sided. Everything has an opposite. This is the concept that they've used to build this whole thing, Chris. This is Alice in Wonderland, through the looking glass. If you go through the looking glass, the original title, you're in a world of opposites, aren't you?
13: Yeah, well, I was just looking up the definition of dielectric, and it's something that does not conduct electricity, but can store electricity.
0: Well, that's another definition. This is in the lexicon definition.
14: Different spelling.
13: Is there a different spelling? Okay.
0: Probably. It's very simple concept. It's just the opposite. And it can be different. Let's say it's an opposite, but instead of 180 degrees, like they use, it's 150 degrees. So is it still a dialectic? It's still an opposite to some degree, but they always use 180 degrees. So this is their base principle. Everything they do is based on the opposite. So that's the trick. Once you know that, it's all exposed. Because to find the answer to anything I'm looking for, all I do is go 180 degrees the opposite direction, and the answer I'm looking for is going to be right there, and it's going to be there every time. That's why it's important what I'm talking about here. Okay. Saves you a lot of time. You're not off searching for answers. All you got to do is, well, wait, what's 180 degrees in the opposite direction of whatever we're dealing with? And it's there you're going to find the answer. And you're going to find it there every time. You know why? Because their whole thing is based on through the looking glass, turning the whole world into opposites and planting that opposite definition and getting attached in your subconscious mind to that one important word. So therefore, when that word comes up, it's just like when I use the word resident, Humpty Dumpty says in a rather scornful tone, it means just what I say. It means no more, no less. This is that. So it's just something I've been able to understand and figure out over all these years, Chris. And this is what I had been doing this before I found the answer. Okay. And so that's why I had so much trouble with Spanish, I think, is because in Spanish, many things are opposites. The E's are pronounced as I's. The I's are pronounced as E's. The V's are pronounced as B's. You don't pronounce the H. The J is pronounced as an O. All those, you know, it's not the red house. It's the house red. And so when me, who had trained my mind over all these years to approach life and thinking like that, when I hit Spanish, I had to go back and straighten my thinking out and then learn the Spanish. Most of the people don't have that situation, and they go in and then they learn Spanish fairly easily. But it was that extra step for me that was giving me so much problems, man. So anyway, I've had to think about this for years and deal with it. And still we continue to deal with it in the political lives and worldwide situation. And it comes down that that's a really important rule, because it's the first thing they do as they move forward. They take a 180-degree opposite on all these concepts, and they do their best to sell it to you and implant it in your subconscious. It's really important.
13: Yeah, that's true.
0: Noodle on.
13: Yep, that's
0: noodle
13: true.
0: On.
13: Mm-hmm. Yep. Yep, I agree with you 100%.
0: So it's a shortcut that people can learn where you don't have to try and figure that out over the 5 years we don't have for you to figure it out. Capiche? Time is short, folks. Take advantage of every advantage that you can possibly advantage yourself with and go get it done. Clock is really accelerating as of July 24th, potentially a lot. So thanks for hanging with us today. We've had a good discussion, really important topics, that's for sure. Very, very bright people to have these conversations with. And let me know and let me tell you that I appreciate you. I don't know who you are necessarily. Don't know where you are, again, necessarily. But I can tell you what, I'm glad you're with us. And I hope you're absorbing as much of this as your mind is able to. And now turn, and remember, knowledge without action ain't crap. Okay? So you got to get the knowledge. And then above all, seek understanding, the Bible tells us. So you got to get the knowledge above, seek understanding, and then get your ass in gear and put it in action. Get something done. I'll see you tomorrow with Brent Winters. Hopefully. We don't know lately. Anyway, be interesting. Hope you have a wonderful day. See ya. Loves ya. Bye-bye.

0: Another one in the can. Another one in the can.
1: I did a flock hopper search on my area. There are zero flock cameras within 20 miles of me. There are four in Rome, 39 in Utica, and one in Lowville, like 35 miles north of me.
0: Doesn't matter about that. Did you check where they are in Oklahoma?
1: I would bet you dollars to donuts there aren't any.
0: There's one out there by the gopher hole. I saw him installing it by the gopher hole, Paul.
1: Yeah.
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1: Alcohol and smoking are now being linked to an increased risk of irregular heartbeats as well as breast cancer.
2: It's been known for decades that drinking alcohol and lighting up boosts a woman's breast cancer risk. But now the American Heart Association is issuing an alert warning women that those lifestyle habits also increase the threat of developing irregular heartbeats. A major study involving data from 200 countries shows that women 55 and up are most in danger. It also found that the highest risk is in Western nations, including the U.S. I'm Sarah Lee Kessler.
1: Morris County, New Jersey Sheriff's Department and Netcong Police are paying a combined $110,000 to a New York woman after finding 4 pounds of meth in her car.
3: The settlements come from a 2024 lawsuit filed by Amber Arnold of Jamestown, New York, who claimed police illegally searched her car in 2023. The lawsuit states Arnold and a friend stopped to rest in a gas station parking lot where Netcong officers came and told them to leave, but called a canine unit to search, which turned up the methamphetamine and $1,500 in cash. Arnold's attorney successfully argued they were parked legally, so cops had no constitutional right to search without a warrant. Netcong police agreed to pay Arnold $85,000, while Morris County Sheriff's Office pitched in another $25,000. I'm Natalie Migliori.
1: I'm Ron Warner, USA Radio News.
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5: From the heart of our nation's capital in Washington, D.C., bringing compelling interviews, insightful analysis, taking you beyond the headlines and soundbites into conversations with our nation's leaders and newsmakers, all from a biblical worldview. Sitting in for Tony is today's host, Jody Heiss.
6: Is the ceasefire over? Is the ceasefire done? Is the MOU dead?
7: It's a very interesting question. To me, I think it's over. I don't want to deal with them anymore. As far as I'm concerned, it's over. I'll speak to our negotiators. They want to negotiate. They're good people. Steve Witkoff, Jared Kushner. But they have to come back to me. As far as I'm concerned, it's just a waste of time dealing with them.
8: Strong words. That was President Trump earlier today discussing what the latest dust-up between the United States and Iran mean for negotiations between the two sides. Welcome to this Wednesday, July 8th edition of Washington Watch. I'm your host today, Jody Heiss, filling in for Tony Perkins. Glad to be with you for the next hour. Thanks so much for tuning in. We've got a lot to bring your way today. Coming up, Middle East policy analyst Dr. David Wormser will be joining me to unpack what has transpired over the last 24 hours between the U.S. and Iran and what potentially all that could mean for the Middle East. And then a little bit later, Dr. A.J. Nolte director of Regent University's Israel Institute, will be joining me to discuss the state of relations between the United States and Israel, something the legacy media is suggesting is eroding significantly. Plus, Republican and Democrat members of Congress are both claiming that they are defending religious liberties. But do they view America's first freedom the same way? Well, Alabama Congressman Robert Aderholt will be joining me for that discussion. So we've got a lot coming your way in the next hour. Stay tuned. It's all coming your way. Let's start with the Middle East. Earlier today, President Trump said the ceasefire with Iran is over, and he threatened that there could soon be additional U.S. Attacks on Iran and Tehran. And, of course, all of this is coming after attacks on ships as well as U.S. military sites. And joining us now for a further discussion is Washington Stand reporter Casey Harper. Casey, a lot of developments unfolding almost by the moment in this. What's the latest?
9: Yeah, that's right, Jody. Things are really heating up in the Middle East as the U.S. military launched strikes on Iranian targets earlier today in response to attacks on tankers in the Strait of Hormuz. Now, Iran said it had targeted U.S. military sites in Bahrain and Kuwait after U.S. forces launched strikes on Iran following those attacks on tankers in the Strait of Hormuz. So a lot of back and forth. But earlier today at the NATO summit in Turkey, President Trump blasted Iran for not abiding by the ceasefire terms, and he gave them a clear warning.
10: They launched a couple of drones and one rocket, one missile, and at ships, because they were in the strait, which they have every right to be. And so we hit them very hard last night, very, very hard. Probably hit them hard again tonight. I'll give them a little warning. We're going to hit them hard tonight.
9: President Trump went on to warn that the U.S. may bring back a naval blockade in the Strait of Hormuz, and he reiterated that Iran can never have a nuclear weapon and said that these latest attacks are just more evidence of that fact, Jody.
8: Well, speaking of the NATO summit, the annual meeting there with heads of states concluded in Turkey today. What are the big takeaways that you're hearing?
9: Sure. Well, one is that President Trump criticized European allies repeatedly, saying some of them weren't there for us amid the conflict in Iran. And in a meeting with Ukrainian President Volodymyr Zelensky, President Trump said that Ukraine will be allowed to build its own Patriot missile interceptors for defense in the war against Russia. This is a big policy change. It's a big win for Ukraine, and Russia certainly won't be happy about that. A couple more updates. President Trump praised Zelensky for doing so well in the war, which is now in its fifth year, which is a sharp change in the tone from that very public fight they had in the Oval Office not too long ago. And President Trump said he's going to cut off all trade with Spain, calling them a terrible partner in the alliance, though this is not new. He's continued this rhetoric before. And President Trump said that he will make a decision on whether the U.S. will sell F-35 fighter jets to Turkey, something that Israel is strongly against.
8: Yeah, a lot going on there. And speaking of Israel, let me shift to that issue. Support for Israel for a long time has been high among Republicans and Democrats, but Republicans in particular. But recent polling indicates that there's a pretty significant shift in the ranks, even among Republicans. Can you walk us through some of the findings of that poll?
9: Sure. An Associated Press research poll found that support for Israel and the Israeli government is dropping among U.S. citizens, even among Republicans who have traditionally been very loyal. Now, there's a growing divide between older and younger conservatives, and that's a big part of the change here. Those under 45 are much more likely to view the U.S. as overly supportive of Israel. Now, a survey found that 2 in 10 Republicans, 20%, say that Israel has committed genocide against Palestinians in the

0: with Iran. And joining me now to discuss this is Dr. David Wormser. He's a senior analyst for Middle East policy at the Center for Security Policy. Dr. Wormser has previously served as an advisor and consultant on Middle East for a number of offices within our federal government. Dr. Wormser, welcome back to Washington Watch. Always great to have you. And boy, we got a lot of questions for you. Let me just go ahead and start. Yeah, what triggered the latest dust-up, the latest skirmish between the U.S. and Iran?
1: Well, I think it goes right to the core of what it is. The MOU was essentially the Memorandum of Understanding between Iran and the United States that established the ceasefire in April, was essentially a kick for us. It was a kick the can down the road issue that we saw we were facing an economic crisis. The Iranians were facing an economic crisis, and we thought we really had a lot of leverage over them. But at the end of the day, we thought, okay, we need the straits open for oil. We understand we have to give Iran something substantial, lifting the blockade and the sanctions on selling oil. So it's the quid pro quo, and we'll get to dealing with all the more important issues like the nuclear down road because they're so sticky and they're so dangerous. So we understand that there just has to be a stop, and then we'll deal with the other issues. So that's how we understood it. The Iranians understood it. They had no intention ever of conceding on these issues like the nuclear, the proxies for terrorism, or missiles, or anything else. So they know there's never going to be a final deal. So they tried to leverage the ceasefire and the flow of oil, essentially taking it hostage to get substantive concessions from the United States. And it started initially with the tensions between the United States and Israel, because Israel kept essentially responding to Hezbollah's attacks in Lebanon and kept going with the war that Hezbollah started on March 2nd during the war. And we wanted that to stop because it was threatening the ceasefire. So the Iranians were leveraging that heavily, and they were going to leverage also the Gaza issue. So across the board, they were trying to. Now, the big issue they want to leverage, the real prize for them, is to acknowledge that they own the Straits of Hormuz, that it is under their sovereignty, it is an Iranian body of water, and that ultimately, therefore, they know whatever we tell them they can or can't do. In the end, if it's an Iranian body of water, then they will set the rules. And the rules are who goes through, under what conditions. So countries that are somewhat inimical to them or they hate or don't recognize, like Israel, can't go through. Fees can be charged. Okay, they won't call them tolls. They'll call them environmental protection fees. But essentially, they thought they could leverage all this for an American surrender in the MOU rather than as part of the final agreement. The United States has been saying, no, we're not going to give up on that. And we've been passaging ships through the southern channels to show Iran can't stop it. And that's why the Iranians essentially started responding 3 days ago, because they understood we were presenting them with essentially, we were forcing them back into the agreed framework of the straits being open. And we were telling them, look, you cannot close this. We did not recognize your sovereignty, and you can't unilaterally hold this hostage to assert your sovereignty. So we are going to pass ships through. And we did, and the Iranians are responding, and they hit four of those ships. And that's what led to this current uptick in violence.
0: A good explanation. I think that leverage is rapidly diminishing from them. But there are some mixed messages, it seems, on our side, too. I mean, on the one hand, President Trump says the ceasefire is over, but then indicates that there could potentially be a return, perhaps, to negotiation and not a full-scale conflict. So is the ceasefire over?
1: I think the spirit of the ceasefire is over. What you'll see is sort of a bumpy road for the next few months, where we're going to try to use force to, again, essentially kick the can down the road, and the Iranians are going to threaten force or force us to use force to choke the shipping lanes because they want to keep the international economy. They want to hold this as a hostage over us, and they want to damage

0: they want to damage the international economic structures, because ultimately they also want to destroy the president politically. So they want ultimately before November to tank international economic activity so that the president suffers politically in Washington. So it's really two competing games here of what's going on. So my sense is we're going to not quite give up fully on the framework. We understand it's not going to last. But President Trump is a negotiator, and he understands that you have to build leverage against the other side. That's in the art of the deal. But less people focus on the other side of negotiations, which is time, that there's moments in which you have leverage and moments in which you lose it. And the elections are a threshold for the Iranians. If they don't beat the president and make him weak and politically destroyed, then they lose all leverage after the elections.
1: We've got just about a minute or so left before hard break. But are we going to finish the job or continue, as you say, kicking this down the road?
0: Eventually we will. I don't know if it'll be us or the Israelis, but I think it's very clear. The parameters are very clear. This regime cannot reconcile itself to the existence of the West, and it will always be at war with us, and that they are increasingly dangerous in what they're willing to do to fight that war. So at the end, the truth, this binary choice, this twilight struggle will come to a head. And eventually, whether it's we or the Israelis, we'll have to go and finish the job.
1: Incredibly delicate situation developing. Thank you so much for joining us today, Dr. David Wormser from the Center for Security Policy. Always a fascinating discussion with you. As Americans, as this whole situation with Iran continues to unfold, we would just want to encourage you to be praying for the protection of all involved, our military, our leaders, Israel, the people of Iran. We are calling on people to pray, and we have some prayer points that may be helpful to you. If you'll text the word Iran to 67742, we'll send you those prayer points. All right, coming up, we want to stay on the topic of the Middle East and turn to Israel, which is not getting the support they once had from America, and we'll discuss that situation right after the break.
2: America, what formed the fabric of our freedom? What stitched together the hearts of those that fastened the stars and stripes? 250 years ago, our founding fathers penned the invisible words woven within every heart, that all men are created equal, that they are endowed by their Creator with certain unalienable rights, that among these are life, liberty, and the pursuit of happiness. Unite with others who will pledge to defend these eternal truths today at Family Research Council's Pray, Vote, Stand Summit, September 24th to the 26th at Cornerstone Chapel in Northern Virginia. In 1776, our country declared independence in reliance upon divine providence. 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
3: The family is the oldest, most tested, and most reliable unit of society. It is divinely created and sustained. And yet, there are those who are always tampering with its values and structure. That's why we need organizations like the Family Research Council that can effectively defend and strengthen the family.
4: Family Research Council began over 40 years ago, like all great movements of God, with prayer. Today, rooted in the heart of the nation's capital, FRC continues to champion faith, family, and freedom in public policy and the culture from a biblical worldview.
5: FRC is one of those bright lights that helps us focus on true north. And I shudder to think, had they not been here, that it could have been worse, worse, worse.
6: The Family Research Council has literally millions of people that follow what they do. And
1: welcome back to Washington Watch. Thanks for joining us. I'm Jody Heiss, filling in today for Tony. Glad to have you on board with us. All right, I mentioned it briefly. I want to encourage you again to join us in praying for the situation with Iran as that all continues to unfold. We certainly want to be praying for our military, for our leaders. We want to be praying for the people of Iran. We want to be praying for Israel and all that's happening in the Middle East across the board. And we want to provide you with some prayer points if that would be helpful for you. And you can get some of those prayer points that are very specific. Simply text the word Iran to 67742 and we'll send that to you. All right, as for Israel, no doubt, I've seen it, you've seen it, but I saw it during my time in Congress, strong and bipartisan support in America for Israel, but that's no longer the case. And frankly, that was highlighted in a new poll. The results were released yesterday by AP NORC. According to the poll, 40% of adults in the United States say that America is too supportive of Israel. And one out of three believe Israel committed genocide against Palestinians in the aftermath of the October 7th terrorist attack against Israel. So what's driving the erosion of U.S. support for Israel? And are we seeing that same erosion of support reflected at the level of government? Well, joining us here to discuss this and more is Dr. A.J. Nolte, Associate Professor of Politics at Regent University's Robertson School of Government, and he is also the Director of Regent's Israel Institute. Dr. Nolte, welcome back to Washington Watch. Always great to have you. I've been looking forward to this. Let's start with, what do you make of the erosion of support for Israel among U.S. adults?
7: Well, Jody, thanks for having me. It's always a pleasure. I want to take this in two different tracks. One is what's happening on the left, and the other what's happening on the right. I'll take the right first because that's, I think, closest to all of us. So the good news is I saw a poll the Washington Free Beacon did with, I think, Echelon Insights a couple of days ago, and support for Israel among Republicans remains robust, rock solid. There's been a little bit of erosion among Gen Z, which we all kind of knew. But it's not just that Israel is an issue that a lot of Republicans still feel strongly about and still support, but it is an important issue. It is, in some ways, an exception. Even those who don't support interventionism generally on the Republican side still support Israel. What we have seen is a little bit of erosion on Gen Z, and I don't that may or may not be something that has staying power. We're not entirely sure yet because it's fairly new. But what we have seen on the left is not just an erosion of support, as the poll you mentioned talks about, but actually that is being operationalized in a number of races, particularly congressional races around the country. Almost without fail, in deep blue districts, pro-Israel candidates, or even candidates that are just seen as insufficiently strident in their opposition to Israel, are falling to far-left, performative DSA socialists that are making opposition to Israel the cornerstone of their campaign, with a very few exceptions. There was one race in Maryland where that didn't play out. There have been a couple of others, but particularly in New York, some recent races in Denver, we've seen this really worrying trend. And the reason this is so concerning is if the Democrats take the House and the Senate, or even just the House in 2026 midterms, that's going to be narrow. I mean, we're looking at a very small universe of swing seats. And so a narrow Democratic majority is going to be dependent on these anti-Israel DSA folks, which means they can make a lot of mischief for the U.S.-Israel relationship if they take the House.
1: So is this also being seen, do you think, not only among the public in the United States, certainly between the two parties, as you brought out, but on the government level? The relationship between Israeli Prime Minister Netanyahu and President Trump and government as a whole, do you see that erosion taking place at that level?
7: I think there's some of that. I think we've seen a situation emerge where there are, for example, with respect to the Iran war, there are factions within the administration, one faction that is generally agrees with Israel that negotiations with Iran are not going to be successful and wants to take a tougher, more hawkish line. And the other, the sort of more dovish, that thinks that there's a deal to be had with Iran. And that faction, I think, sees Israel and Netanyahu as an impediment to that. Now, the one thing that I think works to the benefit of Israel in this sense is that they happen to be correct. It helps when you're having an argument, an internal argument in the administration. You know, it happens that the Israelis are on the factually right side of this, as we've just seen vividly demonstrated with Iran attacking these ships in the Straits of Hormuz. And so, you know, it matters, I think, to Trump that every time he gets advice from Netanyahu, it turns out to be pretty good advice. And he can't necessarily say that all the time. So, you know, there's some erosion, I think, but I don't necessarily see things drifting away simply because Iran is going to do what Iran is going to do, and that validates the Israelis' arguments.
1: Okay, so there is some degree of erosion, at least among the public, and maybe some within the government level with the United States and Israel. What about the shifting relationship between the United States and Turkey? How concerned are you about that?
7: Well, I'm very concerned about Turkey. I know the Israelis are very concerned. And again, I think they've got the right of the argument. And I will say my grad work was on Turkey before I even started doing stuff with the Israel Institute. So this is a concern I've had for a long time. Listen, we all remember that Turkey was sort of a staunch ally of the United States. They had a good relationship with Israel for a long time. They had a military that was committed to preventing any kind of Islamist takeover. We need to understand this is a very different Turkey, although they still have that NATO alliance. And Erdogan is one of the most intelligent and sophisticated leaders in the Middle East. He's a populist, to be sure, but he's sophisticated in the sense that he knows how to triangulate. He knows how to go as far as he can, leaning away from the United States without breaking that alliance. And he's doing that in a number of dangerous ways, from funding Hamas to an on-again, off-again love-hate relationship with Russia to intervening in Syria in ways that disadvantage other groups that we care about, like the Kurds and the Christians, and of course, you know, doing this all from within the NATO framework. Erdogan sees himself as a power broker. He does have aspirations to sort of restore Turkish greatness as he thinks it existed at the end of the Ottoman Empire, and he's going to triangulate his way into sort of positioning himself. If Iran falls or falters, he's going to take up the Axis of Resistance mantle, and he's been really positioning himself for that since, like, the early 2010s.
1: Amazing what's going on. It just seems to be changing literally by the moment. I want to thank you so much for joining us again today, Dr. A.J. Nolte of Regent University. Always great to have your insight. All right, coming up, we're going to shift gears a little bit. Republican and Democrat members of Congress last week claimed, both of them, that they're taking action to defend religious liberties. But does religious freedom mean the same thing to the two different sides? Well, we'll discuss it next, so stay with us.
8: News This Hour at Town Hall. I'm Bob Agnew in Washington. The U.S. has launched new airstrikes against Iran, and Tehran responded by targeting Gulf countries. The exchange of fire threatening an interim deal intended to end the war in the Middle East, but sirens sounded at least three times in Bahrain. Missiles targeted Kuwait and Qatar. Ukrainian drones battered Russian oil facilities once again and set more oil tankers on fire.
9: Ukraine has hit more Russian oil facilities as well as setting two oil tankers ablaze in the Sea of Azov. The drone strikes on oil infrastructure across Russia have triggered a fuel crisis with gasoline shortages and fuel rationing in multiple regions. The strikes come a day after President Donald Trump pledged to grant Ukraine a license to manufacture the Patriot air defense systems. A top Ukrainian official, meanwhile, cautioned that it could take a year or more for the country to produce Patriot interceptor missiles. I'm Karen Shamas.
8: And all the concern about Iran and the United States raising new concerns about oil prices, but they have lost a little ground today, off about $2.30 a barrel, and that's been a boon for stock prices. Now the Dow is up 182 points, the NASDAQ up by 314, the S&P up about 60. Facebook's parent company is now planning to build a huge AI data center in Canada.
10: Meta, the parent company of Facebook and Instagram, says it's investing more than $9.1 billion to build its first artificial intelligence data center in Canada and the largest outside the United States. The facility will be in Alberta and will be powered by a natural gas-fired plant being developed by a consortium. Alberta has been courting hyperscale data centers. Because the province's electricity grid cannot support multiple large AI data centers, it's prioritizing projects that have their own power generation, as Meta plans to do. I'm Donna Water.
8: More of these stories at townhall.com.
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1: And welcome back to Washington Watch and this special Patriot Mobile segment. I'm Jody Heiss filling in today for Tony. All right, heading into last weekend's celebration of America's 250th anniversary, Republican and Democrat lawmakers on Capitol Hill made clear that they made clear where they stand, when it comes to religious freedom, America's first freedom. 43 Republican members of Congress filed an amicus brief in an upcoming Supreme Court case urging the court to protect the rights of faith-based schools. Meanwhile, 20 Democrat members of Congress introduced a resolution on the so-called wall of separation between church and state. Now, both sides are saying that they're standing for and defending religious liberty, but what is the reality of all of this? Well, joining us now to discuss it is Alabama Congressman Robert Adderhold. He's a member of the House Appropriations Committee. He's also the chairman of the Values Action Team, which he and I were honored to share and serve together on. He represents the 4th Congressional District of Alabama. Congressman Adderhold, welcome back to Washington Watch. Great to see you, my friend.
13: Well, Jody, good to be with you as always.
1: All right, you were among the Republican members of Congress who filed the amicus brief in support of Catholic preschools who have been excluded from participating in a Colorado program because of their religious beliefs. So, simple question, is not that clearly religious discrimination?
13: Well, it seems like to me it would be, and obviously, as I have thought about this case, one thing that any state could do if they do something like, if this is allowed to move forward, they could find things that that the church would disagree with in their schools and just tailor it so that no religious schools could be able to get any funding. And of course, as you know, this Colorado Universal Program gives families the ability to send their children to public or to private schools of their choice. But there's one catch to that. It is limited to those that really, the private can't be really affiliated with the religion, not per se. It doesn't say that on its face, but if you look in the details of the bill, really that's what it's saying, because obviously you're going to have religious schools that will have teachings on sex and gender. That's just natural. So therefore, they're making it so that religious schools are prohibited, and even though all private schools would be eligible as well as public schools.
1: Yeah, I mean, that's kind of the other side of this, the claim that for a Christian school to receive money from the government, they need to abandon their religious beliefs. I mean, this comes down to the First Amendment. Is that in line with the Constitution?
13: No, and it's tantamount to what they're doing here. There is just is basically equating to excluding any kind of religious schools or religious teachings. And even though they say private, and obviously a religious school is private, but they're might as well say all public and private schools, as long as it's not related to a church or religious affiliation. That's really what they're doing here. And obviously, this is something that they know that Christian schools and not probably other religious schools could not abide by, but yet they don't specifically say that in the legislation. So again, if this was allowed to move forward, as some of the lower courts have said it can, then that's really going to be a discrimination for religious freedom in this country, especially when you're dealing with schools that have any religious content.
1: Yeah, and they're standing behind the wall of separation in this resolution. But that wall of separation is to keep the government out of the church and out of Christian organizations, not to claim Christian organizations and churches cannot have any voice or input in our culture and our government. So is this going to be recognized, do you think? I mean, this is it seems to me just the exact opposite of what our founders intended.
13: Yeah, I think this case will be decided as being going to be heard this October at the United States Supreme Court. And I think it'll give a real chance for the U.S. Supreme Court to really make it clear that just because you're religious schools and you do have certain positions on sex and gender, that should not exclude you from being able to accept students that would like to go to your school, and that the state says that they are going to pay for preschool. And so it's just a way, again, that I think Colorado, and I'm not surprised because Colorado is one of those states that does not have a real love for religious freedom, especially when it comes to the Christian faith. So I'm really suspect of the law that was made there in Colorado. But if it's allowed, it will open the doors for a lot of the states to do the same thing.
1: It certainly will. Well, I wish we had some more time. I know you're a leader on the Appropriations Committee, and a huge accomplishment that for the first time in years and years that the Appropriations Committee passed all 12 subcommittee bills. Hats off to you for doing that and your leadership, Congressman Adderholt. We appreciate it a great deal. Robert Adderholt, Alabama Congressman, always great to have on the program. All right, coming up next, we're going to continue our week-long celebration of America's 250th anniversary with another excerpt from FRC's God and Government series. Stay with us.
14: One nation under God, America's undeniable foundation of faith.
15: Before America was exceptional, America was prayerful. Just as Paul urged Timothy, first of all, that prayer, intercession, and thanksgiving be made for all people, our founding fathers understood deeply the command to be devoted to prayer. This great American experiment began as a mighty appeal to heaven, petitioning the Lord of Heaven's armies to intervene for the righteous cause of liberty. As war began to sweep across the colonies, the Continental Congress called days of fasting and prayer in their fight against the British. The Lord answered, and the colonies prevailed. Yet in spite of victory, our founding fathers knew that dependence on God and prayer was not to be forgotten. With countless challenges facing our young nation, John Adams declared national days of solemn humiliation, fasting, and prayer to directly address the many trials and call on Americans to seek mercy and restoration. Years later, in one of America's darkest hours, Abraham Lincoln stood upon this unshakable foundation by calling the nation to repentance, declaring, "It is the duty of nations as well as of men to confess their sins in humble sorrow and to recognize that those nations only are blessed whose God is the Lord." We have seen the hand of God answer prayers again and again as our nation has turned to Him. However, the wise warning of Ronald Reagan still stands. If we ever forget that we are one nation under God, we will be a nation gone under. Through war, uncertainty, and turning points in history,
1: Thank you so much for joining us today on Washington Watch. Welcome back. I'm Jody Heiss, an honor to be sitting in today for Tony, and thank you for joining us. In honor of our 250th anniversary here in America, we're closing out each program this week with an excerpt from FRC's God and Government series. This is a video series. It's based on a course that Tony has been teaching now for over 30 years. It's a course that equips Christians, Christ followers, with practical biblical knowledge of the government's guidance for government, combined with the Christian history of our nation, and of course some strong application of all of that as it relates to civil government. Now, today we want to share an excerpt from Session 3 on Biblical Principles for Civil Government. And in this part, Tony is going to be talking about God's judgment of nations. After sharing how God judges nations for the sins of individuals, he'll transition into God's judgment of nations for the sins of their leaders. Very important topic. Here's what Tony had to say.
16: It's not only individuals that can bring judgment upon a nation, but leaders can bring God's judgment upon a nation. Jeroboam, in 1 Kings chapter 14, and he will give up Israel because of the sins of Jeroboam, who sinned and made Israel sin. So what were his sins? Well, we read in the chapter before in 1 Kings 13, verse 33, and after this event, Jeroboam did not turn away from his evil way, but again, he made priests from every class of people for the high places. Whoever wished, he consecrated them, and he became one of the priests of the high place, and this thing was the sin of the house of Jeroboam, so as to exterminate and destroy it from the face of the earth. Again, the high places were places of idolatry, immorality that took place. And so his sin was that of perversion and false worship. Then David, even a man after God's own heart, in 1 Chronicles chapter 21, where he takes a census, in verse 1 says, now Satan stood up against Israel and moved David to number Israel. Verse 2, so David said to Joab and to the leaders of the people, go number Israel from Beersheba to Dan and bring the number of them to me that I may know it. And Joab answered and said, may the Lord make his people 100 times more than they are, but my Lord the king, are they not all my Lord's servants? Why then does the Lord require this thing? Why should he be a cause of guilt in Israel? And so David's sin there was really a sin of pride, is that he was wanting to see how big his army was, where he could boast. He was near the end of his life. But judgment came upon the nation, and 70,000, says

going to affect all of us. And so we have a responsibility to ensure that God's word is known and that it influences the policy. Now, some people say, well, it is not right for you to impose your views on someone. Okay, so what are they doing? Someone's values will shape our policy. Should it not be the values that benefit all people? And what we've seen through history and what Scripture makes very clear to us, that biblical truth benefits all people. Whether or not they submit to it and embrace it, they benefit from it. In fact, I was at the Capitol this week, and I was getting on the elevator, and I almost ran into Elon Musk. He was getting off, and I didn't get a chance to talk with him, but I just so happened to read an article where he said that he embraces cultural Christianity. We've seen others, even atheists, who have come out and said, you know what, I like the fruit of Christianity, I just don't want the root. I don't want the truth of Christianity, but I want the fruit of Christianity. Well, you can't have the fruit without the truth. Everyone benefits from the fruit of Christianity, but then we have to make sure that the truth is there so that the fruit can come forth. And so we should not make apologies for being Christian and believing the word of God and wanting to see the policies in our communities, in our nation, reflect that biblical truth, because other people are going to benefit from it. In fact, I think it's wrong for us to have the truth and sit on it and not use it to shape and to preserve. We're to be salt and light, and the salt preserves, and we need to be preserving the culture around us. God's standard of right and wrong applies to individuals and nations, whether they agree to it or not. Samuel Adams, the father of the American Revolution and the one who is said to have been the instigator behind the Boston Tea Party, he said this: neither the wisest constitution or wisest laws will secure the liberty and happiness of a people whose manners are universally corrupt. I mean, you're seeing a theme here in the founders, that they understood that this thing, this experiment in freedom and liberty only works if there is a moral foundation, and that moral foundation comes from the Word of God. Now, this next section, I'm going to move through pretty quickly because we've covered a lot of it already, but I encourage you to continue to look through it as you read. And I do, if you don't have a Bible study, I encourage you to be in the Bible every day. That's why we started the Stand on the Word Bible study. It's a very easy, it's 15 minutes of reading a day, so it's not heavy. It's a two-year journey through the Bible chronologically, and so it's very easy to keep up with the reading. But whatever study you have, doesn't matter, we invite you to join us, but just be looking for these truths. Don't just, the reason it's a two-year journey is people, those one-year Bible plans, you're just like you're speed reading. You know, that's not what God wants. He wants us to meditate upon His Word, to marinate in the Word of God, to allow our souls to be saturated and our minds to be consumed, to be filled with the Spirit. And so when you read, begin looking for these principles that would have application to our lives, to our families, to our government. But biblical principles for civil government, as I said, I'm going to kind of go through this part pretty quick. God's law is the source for civil law and justice. We've already talked about that as we look through natural law, human law. So God's law is the source of civil law and justice. God's law is unchanging. All right, this is something. God's law is unchanging. You know, he's not putting it up for a vote of the people. There's no referendum on the Word of God. It is unchanging. And it's kind of interesting how, you know, truth, maybe it may not be in fashion at a particular time, but if you anchor yourself to truth, people will eventually come around because they'll try everything else until they realize it doesn't work and they'll revisit the truth. Civil government is to uphold justice. We talked about that. Justice must

0: to be impartial. Justice must not be perverted. Justice must be rooted in the law of God. Civil government is to restrain evil. All right, we didn't talk too much about that, but let me just, in 2 Thessalonians chapter 2, verse 7, where it says, the mystery of the lawlessness is already at work. Only he who now restrains will do so until he is taken out of the way. Now, there are a couple of different theological views of that verse. Some see that as a statement that government was the one to restrain. Others say it's the Holy Spirit. I believe it is the Holy Spirit, but I see the two in concert because our government should be a reflection of the influence of the church if we're doing our job. And so in concert, the church, the presence of the Spirit, influencing government, government should be a restrainer of lawlessness, which it's not doing at present. Laws set the standards. You know, Paul says law is a tutor. So laws set a standard. Now, laws do not necessarily shape culture. They can, but they set a standard. Laws, and especially when we look at those who make the laws, are a reflection of the broader culture. And so oftentimes our politics are downstream from our culture, and our culture is downstream from the church. And this is why the church has a responsibility to influence the culture, which will influence our politics. You know, here's something, we will, I think, visit this again, but it's something that we need to make note of, that all sin is sin against God. Now, there may be victims of sin, victims of crimes, but that is an offense against God, first and foremost, and that's what we need to recognize, that all sin is sin against God. God will judge a society that allows public evil to go on without opposition from the civil government. So God expects government, if its main role is to uphold justice, to deal with it, and if it doesn't, God will deal with it. Now, here's just a note that the private, consensual act of Adam and Eve, eating the fruit from the forbidden tree, was a public defiance of God's revealed law and resulted in God's judgment. God set the example for civil government's response to the breaking of law. So it was a private consensual act. They decided to do it together. You know, so who was being, nobody else was around. Who did it hurt? It was just them, and nobody forced it. Eve didn't force it in his mouth. He ate it. It was a private consensual act, but it was a public defiance of God's revealed law and resulted in God's judgment. And so God sets the example of what civil government should do, that it should deal with that which violates the law of God. The result of removing God's law and natural law as the basis for our civil laws results in this disparity in justice, no consistency. I mean, have you noticed how you'll read where one person commits a murder and they may get, you know, probation. Another one commits an offense and is, you know, 45 years in prison. And you think, what's going on here? There's no consistency in equity in the distribution of justice. And so they need to make sure, our government needs to make sure that there is no disparity in the justice that's distributed and that there's consistency. And when you remove the standard of right and wrong, which, as we said, God's word is unchanging, so it's not like it changes. When you remove that as the basis, everything's constantly changing. Constantly changing. And what you have is then, when you remove God's standard, you have a flurry of man-made laws, of the positive laws we were talking about. Because if we will not govern ourselves, if we have a breakdown of the family, and there's no family government, the civil government will have to grow in order to make up for it. And so we've had people who are dishonest, who are defrauding others. When we remove the foundation, we'll have to create law after law after law after law after law. To what effect? It's certainly not going to bring lawlessness into check. Finally, let's look how Jesus responded. Number one is he affirms the law which governed the nation. In Matthew chapter 5, verse 17, do not think that I came to destroy the law of the prophets. I did not come to destroy, but to fulfill. For assuredly I say to you, till heaven and earth pass away, one jot or one tittle may by no means pass from the law till all is fulfilled. Now, again, when we look at the law and we hear the law, we're not talking about the ceremonial law. We're talking about the moral law of God. And so Jesus affirms that is in effect. And then he submitted to civil authorities in Matthew chapter 22. And he said to them, render therefore to Caesar the things that are Caesar's and to God the things that are God's. And so we have a role because we need to understand, as we looked before, God created the institutions of government, family government, church government, and civil government. And we are expected to govern ourselves, self-government, to obey parents, honor parents, family government. We are to honor those and obey in the church and to adhere to the godly guidance in the church. And as Jesus said, we are to render that which is Caesar's to Caesar. Who is Caesar? And what are we to render to Caesar? Only the things that belong to Caesar, not that which belongs to God. For only God can have our entire being, our heart, mind, and soul, because he is the creator and the author. And that is God's design for government.
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0: Well, hello and good evening. 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
2: Your next trip to the grocery store comes with a fresh warning from Florida health officials. Natalie Rodriguez with what you need to know.
3: A multi-state outbreak of a stomach parasite has sickened 46 Floridians so far, with Lee and Broward County seeing the highest number of cases. The Cyclospora parasite causes watery diarrhea, sharp stomach cramps, and extreme fatigue, which can last for weeks if untreated. It typically hitches a ride on fresh produce like bagged salads, berries, herbs. So standard washing helps, but cooking your food is the only way to kill it completely. 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
2: Former Governor Jeb Bush and Congressman Carlos Jimenez are teaming up to warn us about the danger we face from Cuba. Both were in Coral Gables to discuss Cuba reportedly buying 300 military drones from Iran and using them to attack us at Guantanamo Bay and Key West.
6: And if Cuba, in fact, has 300 of these, it's a threat to the United States, period.
2: Jimenez says the Cuba dictatorship is a real threat with these drones just 90 miles from our shores. President Trump is pushing for the Supreme Court to rehear a case challenging U.S. birthright citizenship immediately.
7: When he took office last year, Trump signed an executive order ending birthright citizenship in the U.S. Last week, the High Court reaffirmed that anyone born in the U.S. has a constitutional right to citizenship, as guaranteed by the 14th Amendment. On social media Wednesday, Trump called the decision a miscarriage of justice and absolutely insane, and called for the case to be reheard. The Supreme Court allows a losing party to request a rehearing within 25 days. It hasn't reheard a case in about 60 years. I'm Tammy Trujillo.
2: A California advocacy coalition is urging the state to recognize Black English as part of its multilingual education program. Supporters say African American vernacular English is a legitimate dialect that deserves educational support and teacher training. Critics question whether dialect should be included alongside separate languages. California has not announced any policy changes. I'm Ron Warner, USA Radio News.
8: 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I just want to warn you, traffic is tough out there.
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day, good day, good day, good afternoon, everyone. I'm Ron Edwards, and welcome to the Ron Edwards American Experience Talk Show. Great to be with you on this sweltery summer day. Well, it looks like some stubborn folks in Michigan. Michigan, man, especially leftists in Michigan, they're very stubborn. And, you know, they really carry themselves like they're super human badasses. But I think some of them are going to start getting their comeuppance. One of them, right away, possibly, Assistant Attorney General Harmeet Dillon of the U.S. Department of Justice Civil Rights Division just put Michigan Democrat Secretary of State Jocelyn Benson on notice, cautioning her in a strongly worded letter about federal law requirements for maintaining clean voter rolls and ensuring only eligible United States citizens vote in federal elections. This was a pretty strong letter, which goes as such. This letter is sent to you as the Chief Elections Officer of the State of Michigan. This letter serves as a notice of the federal laws applicable to state and local election officials to ensure free, fair, and transparent elections. Also attached to this letter is a memorandum titled Federal Law Requirements for State and Local Election Officials, which outlines various responsibilities for state and local election officials under federal law and the potential criminal penalties for those who failed to carry out their duties. Federal law mandates that state and local election officials properly maintain election records and undertake certain actions to ensure that only eligible United States citizens cast votes in elections for federal office, and this includes Title III of the Civil Rights Act of 1960. I think that is a very appropriate letter. It's direct to the point. And, hopefully they'll get this because we've got a primary election coming up very soon in Michigan, August 4th to be exact, and we want it to be clean. You know, if the Democrats were worth a grain of salt, what they would be doing is coming up with better ideas. But see, they don't want to win in the battle of ideas. They want to win by bullying and by fooling people, because the ideas that they hold near and dear to their hearts are literally detrimental to our way of life in this country. And if fully enacted, would put all of us, or I'm sorry, most of us, in the poorhouse. And I mean more so than just economically. Tragically, our rights would be totally ignored, and it would just be downhill from there. But this is the goal of today's Democrats. They call themselves Democrat Socialist. And they're only doing that openly now because of the larger percentage of ignorant Americans who are now supporting that. And it's not like Americans, you know, just woke up one day and decided, you know, I think it would be better if we just go socialist. No, this is the result of multi-generations of Americans by the millions have been indoctrinated in schools. And this is one thing that it seems that those on the right never got, or they were afraid to push back against the leftist efforts to maintain control of the schools, maintain control of most of your churches, maintain control of the majority of entertainment, et cetera, et cetera, et cetera. So if you're in the control of, you know, the elements of communications, guess what? He who controls the language controls the nation. And so there it is, controls the thinking processes, especially when they are indoctrinating generation after generation of young folks. And that's just the way it is. But I have yet to see a great number of people on the so-called right among Christians who really give a hoot about all of that. You know, they give lip service, bumping their gums. Oh, Jesus, help us. Jesus this, Jesus that.
But that's about it. Now, is that all? No, I'm only speaking generally, which does not mean 100%. So, do we finally have a senator with courage? As the country knows, real Americans, those who actually care about our republic, were against and aghast to see the United States Supreme Court betray we, the American people, in their grotesque opinion regarding the so-called birthright citizenship scam. Justices Alito, Thomas, and Gorsuch were the three dissenting voices for the truth. Justice Thomas' dissent was brilliant. I don't have time to read it, but it was brilliant. In fact, the case not only should never have been seen or brought, but the problem about the citizenship industry for illegal border crossers could have been stopped way back in 1993. Did you know that? 1993. There was a senator, they used to call him Dirty Harry Reid, from, I think, Nevada. He introduced the first and only comprehensive immigration reform bill in Congress, which stated that an alien living illegally in the United States

0: have overflowed with illegal border crossers, placing tremendous burdens on our criminal justice system, schools, and social programs. The Immigration and Naturalization Service needs the ability to step up enforcement. Our federal wallet is stretched to the limit by illegal aliens getting welfare, food stamps, medical care, and other benefits, often without pay, without paying any taxes at all. Safeguards like welfare and free medical care are in place to boost Americans in need of short-term assistance. These programs were not meant to entice freeloaders and scam artists from around the world. Even worse, Americans have seen heinous crimes committed by individuals who are here illegally. This was Dirty Harry Reid back in the 90s. His statements were to announce a bill he introduced. Back then, it was titled the Immigration Stabilization Act. I bet it was not written by Harry Reid, although he thought it was about his thoughts overall. But he had to get a lawyer who knows how to write things to avoid frivolous legal challenges. It covered the whole gamut of turning off trillions of dollars spent over the past 28 years. Since Reagan, the one big mistake that Ronald Reagan did, he sold us out when it comes to the border. And that was because he naively believed Democrats when he allowed the illegals that were in the country. He said, okay, we'll give amnesty to these. And that's it. Of course, the Democrats turned around and did not uphold their end of the bargain. And that began the full onslaught of illegal border crossers coming into our country. And the basis of citizenship was clarified in the exercise of its powers under Section 5 of the 14th Article Amendment to the Constitution of the United States, the Congress has determined and hereby declares that any person born after the date of the enactment of this title to a mother who is neither a citizen of the United States nor admitted to the United States as lawful permanent resident.
1: Yes, my fellow Americans, I think Heterosexual Month is a great idea. What say you? Let me know via edwardsnotebook1@protonmail.com.
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2: 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Hold your head up, hold up, hold your head up, hold your head
3: up, hold your head up. Hold your head up, America. It's time to end birthright citizenship in our republic. Before the break, I was talking about that very subject. Birthright citizenship and the like, and how, you know, Dirty Harry Reid, of all people, back in 1993, was very concerned about the very problem that we are dealing with today, which was foolishly, to the level of retardation, was inculcated into law by the Supreme Court with their silly opinion, the majority, on the side of anchor babies, birthright citizenship, which had nothing to do with people that came to this country illegally and dropped their babies. The only thing it had to do with were slaves who had babies in this country, that after slavery they were to be declared citizens of this country. That was it. But of course, those who today want to destroy our republic, and many who have wanted to for some time, particularly on the Democrat Party side, to change it into a communist hellhole, are using this to do just that, to set up our nation with so many chaotic, hyena-like humans that will bring so many problems, since to replace many Americans who were beginning to wake up and become very concerned about our republic. That's why Donald Trump was elected, because people said, wait a minute, we're in big heap of trouble. We need a change. We need someone who is not, you know, though he is around fellow billionaires and many of the politicians he knew, he was around them, but he was not of them. And that is why when he declared for the presidency, they went to Nutsville, because they knew from comments he had made, famously even on the Oprah Winfrey show, many of the things that he said line up with a more conservative view and a more patriotic view, and thus he became persona non grata, and here we are. And to circumvent the resurgence of the United States in a MAGA way, in a patriotic way, the Democrats have depended more and more on floods of illegals, floods of hyena-type people coming into this country that have no connection, no desire to become Americans, but rather to come here to be the human equivalent of hyenas and cockroaches, to bring about disease and destruction, the two Ds. And that's it. That's why even Harry Reid back in the day, I mean, he was no conservative by any means. But this proves that even as a Democrat, he did not hate the country. He wanted it to remain the United States of America, but he wanted it to remain the United States of America under Democrat Party rule. But he was no anti-American like many of the Democrats of today. As I said before the break, he spoke about the legal friction or fiction called anchor babies, something that I myself have been very vocal about, and states must fight legal fiction called anchor babies. States have to be concerned more about maintaining our nation, our union, than supporting illegal border crossers who don't give a rip about even the people that actually support them. So, Judge Jeanine stated, illegally entering the United States is not a right or to citizenship. She was on point when she stated that. She also went on to say that I draw but one conclusion. Back in the days when she said that Barack Obama is intentionally using the immigration crisis as an excuse to change the demographics and ultimately the electorate of this nation. And this has been an ongoing battle for years. Back to Dirty Harry, who's now deceased, was one of the most crooked, corrupt gangsters to serve in Congress. But yet the bill that he had written up to stop anchor babies, 76 pages long. And you want to talk about self-deporting tens of millions of illegal border crossers, not migrants or so-called undocumented. Reid's bill would have made that happen and stopped the birthright citizenship industry in its tracks back then. Now, all Congress has to do, their lazy backsides, get up off of your lazy fat backsides, okay? Or lazy weak backsides, because most of you look out of shape anyway. Stand up and say, you know what, let's just go ahead and dust off Dirty Harry Reid's bill and declare it the law. Send it over to Trump's desk. He will sign it bigly and be done with it. Easy peasy. So, after dementia-addled lifetime crook, malignant liar, and dumb as a rock fake president Uncle Joe Biden opened the border, the problem became a national disaster, including national security. And here we are today. Some say up to 100 million illegal border crossers and their offspring are plaguing our republic. And I just heard, during the news at the top of the hour, before the beginning of the broadcast, these yahoos had passed out thousands of whistles in Chicago to alert illegals. And guess who's heading all this up? Not the illegals. It is stupid, ignorant, indoctrinated, retarded Americans. People that were born in this republic who are helping illegals avoid being deported. And they don't care if they are hurt in the process. Americans are so twisted in their thinking that they would rather be raped by an illegal border crosser, murdered by an illegal border crosser, trafficked by an illegal border crosser, even their children, than to have these people rounded up and kicked out of the country. Jesus. Jeez, oh, Pete's. Now, Dirty Harry's bill is tailor-made for what we are dealing with today, or should be. There could be a little fine-tuning to get the statutes up to speed. Very little fine-tuning, by the way, from the little that I've read of the bill. At the time, it had a grand total of 3 co-sponsors, 2 Republicans and 1 Democrat. Sad stuff. The simple bill, there was another simple bill, California's Proposition 187, which, if you look at the details of it, is a bit more explicit. And Section 503 of Reid's bill must be replaced with Sections 5, 6, and 7 of another bill that was written. But the work, for the most part, is done. See, John Thune has to get over his punk, childish hatred of Donald Trump. He has to grow up and understand that the country is more important than his egotistical hatred of President Trump and MAGA folks. He has to be made to understand or care about the fact that the old school Republican way of doing things, just being controlled opposition, isn't going to cut it anymore. The Democrat Party, Communist Party of today has to be fully opposed. The compromising nature of the old Republican Party is of no use if this republic is to be saved from destruction. If there is not a strong opposition to evil, evil wins. In this case, the Democrats. The Democrat socialists who are marrying themselves to the Islamists. Those two entities are sworn enemies of this country. That is the case. And the Republicans can no longer run around here scratching their backsides, sitting on their brains, you know, pretending to be in opposition of the evil, while at the same time they're just nothing more than controlled opposition idiots, putting our nation in harm's way due to capitulation and compromise. Compromising with evil only brings about destruction. Evil does not compromise from its stands. I'm Ron Edwards. We'll be back after this.
4: Of the emerging new mainstream media.

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1: News this hour at Town Hall. I'm Bob Agnew in Washington. A former Olympic canoe racer pleading not guilty today to deliberately damaging the recently renovated Lincoln Memorial reflecting pool. Norm Eisen is representing the suspect, David Hearn, and he says he pleaded not guilty because he is not guilty.
2: This is a case that should never have been brought. Davey Hearn is innocent, and we are going to fight this case and entrust the justice system to do the right thing.
1: The 67-year-old David Hearn formerly competed in three Summer Olympics as part of the canoeing team. He is now in Bethesda, Maryland, indicted last week on a single felony count and could face time behind bars if convicted. A federal climate research office now being revived with new leadership in place. Here's correspondent Willie Nelson.
3: The Trump administration has reconstituted the U.S. Global Change Research Program, the office responsible for producing the National Climate Assessment. The White House says the effort is aimed at ensuring the program focuses on sound science and fulfills its legal mandate. The office will now be led by geochemist Matthew Wielicki. Willie Nelson, The White House.
1: Crews have draped large tarps over the White House's north-facing columns as restoration work continues on the historic facade, part of a broader renovation project there, championed by President Trump.
4: We've taken about 150 years of paint off of the columns and redid them. They were in very bad shape. You know, when you have 150 coats of paint on something, it's not good. You're supposed to, what they call, strip it. I don't use a word like that too easily. I will tell you, in construction, if you don't strip the paint off, it gets worse and worse and worse, and it was looking bad.
1: The semi-transparent coverings are printed with images of the columns they're covering, masking scaffolding erected in recent days as the workers strip away layers of old paint. On Wall Street, the Dow right now up 120 points, the NASDAQ up by close to 300. More from townhall.com.
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6: Chief Justice Roberts and Justice Barrett have willfully placed the sovereignty of our beloved republic into the rotten hands of those seeking to literally eradicate our exceptional nation way of life via birthright citizenship. Hello, I'm Ron Edwards. On today's Space from the Edwards Notebook, the Save America Act must be passed into law now, or before long, it won't be America anymore. Throughout history, those fighting against those hell-bent on the literal destruction of society, liberty, unalienable rights, freedom of speech, and freedom to worship the God of Abraham, Isaac, and Jacob have fought hard and secured victory. As we the people face the latest up-in-your-grill blow, we must fight evermore to defeat those modern-day traitors and enemies of God, country, and family. Senator John Thune, along with Justice Roberts, Governor Mike DeWine, and the host of other traitors, must not be allowed to have the final say and decision on this matter. The Save America Act, if enacted, will circumvent most of the fully intended harmful impacts on our republic. Is the Supreme Court granting permission to our enemies to overrun and ruin the United States via birthright citizenship that was only intended for former slaves a major setback? Yes. But I believe at times when it seems to be most dark and hopeless, victory over such evil is just around the corner. God bless you. God bless America. And may America bless God. I'm Ron Edwards.
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8: Ron Edwards, the new voice of America.
9: And we're back. Welcome back. This is the Ron Edwards American Experience. And, the First Amendment grants us, we have free speech, right? We have the right to say what we want to say. We have the right to make choices, too. You know, the God Almighty gave us the choice to choose him or choose Satan. Adam and Eve had the choice. He told them not to get involved with Satan, not to take from the tree of good and evil. But they did. They chose to. Well, in America, we are granted our God-given right of free speech. Now, just because I have free speech, for example, that doesn't mean that you have to listen to me. I hope you do. I think you'll benefit. But if you don't, that's your choice, right? So that means that if I speak and I'm saying something you don't want to hear, that doesn't mean you have the right to shut me down. That doesn't mean you have the right to call up a fat, out-of-shape police officer to shut me down. However, in America today, that is what's going on. The radical left's war on Christianity and the First Amendment has officially reached a terrifying new flashpoint in, of all places, the great state of Texas. Almost hurts me to say that. Texas. I'd expect that in New York State, Illinois, California, Oregon, Massachusetts, Maine, Rhode Island, all the leftist places. Now, the encounter, which was first reported by investigative reporter Sarah Fields, has sparked renewed debate over the First Amendment and whether law enforcement can lawfully punish constitutionally protected speech simply because another person finds it offensive. According to a recent video taken from around June 27th, at the there was Trinity Pride Fest. I like to say a Trinity unhealthy lifestyle Pride Fest in downtown Fort Worth. Christian street preachers David Grisham and a retired police officer and Richard Pinkowski were preaching on public property when they were suddenly approached by officers. Police had set up barricades restricting access to public streets and sidewalks around the event. Officers moved the preachers farther and farther away and issued warnings. "We don't want those homos to hear it. Your preaching upsets the unnatural sexual practitioners." The female officer, yes, very overweight, told the group, quote, "If someone is offended by your talking, then we have a problem." And added, "If they are offended by your speech, okay, I will write you a ticket," unquote. When challenged further, she added that the citation would be for disorderly conduct. The preachers repeatedly argued that offensive speech is protected by the First Amendment and cannot be criminalized merely because someone claims to be offended. Street preachers Richard Pinkowski and David Grisham were subjected to multiple violations of their First Amendment rights while attempting to simply preach on public property. Upon arrival, they were immediately met by Fort Worth police officers who blocked their access to the public street and sidewalk, threatening them both with arrest for trespassing if they entered the area. When Grisham reminded officers that he had previously sued the city of Fort Worth in 2014 over this exact issue, a lawsuit that resulted in a settlement and an official apology from the city, the officer dismissed the prior case, stating, "I don't care. You can file whatever lawsuit you want." But because I also don't like what you're saying, I'll lock you up if you don't shut up. Well, I added that little bit. But that's basically the attitude that she's showing here in this video. After being forced outside of the barricades, the confrontation escalated as multiple officers allegedly threatened to cite the men based on the subjective, subjective reactions of the attendees. A female officer stated they would be cited if they said anything offensive. When Pinkosky responded that offensive speech is protected under the Constitution and is not a crime, the officer claimed it fell under disorderly conduct, stating, well, yes, that is the conduct. Another officer confirmed that citations would be based solely on whether others were offended. When Pinkosky asked whether calling a biological male a male will result in a citation if someone took offense, the officer responded that if he continued doing so and someone found it offensive, he would be cited. Pinkosky also pointed out that he was deeply offended by half-naked men walking around children at the event, but the officer dismissed that complaint, responding, "There's really not much I can do about that." Well, selective offense, huh? During the encounter, Pinkosky pulled up and directly showed an officer established a U.S. Supreme Court precedent, confirming that the government cannot prohibit citizens from accessing traditional public forums, such as streets and sidewalks, simply because a private group holds a permit. Although the officer did acknowledge the information by responding, he continued enforcing the restriction. This is just crazy stuff. As officers repeatedly pushed the preachers further and further away from the event, David Grisham was ultimately issued a citation for unreasonable noise. Wow. When he was asked to explain what constituted unreasonable noise under the circumstances, officers were unable to provide a clear definition, vaguely suggesting it could involve sticking a megaphone in someone's ear, which Pinkosky states did not occur and was physically impossible since he pushed so far away from the event anyway, as the megaphone was held at waist level as well, or simply offending people with the truth. When the officers were asked how they justified suppressing the constitutional rights of Christians and veterans who fought for the country, they offered no meaningful objection or objective explanation whatsoever. As a veteran who was willing to die for defending American liberties, Pinkosky said that he found it deeply alarming that a Christian preacher in modern America could be threatened with arrest and cited while standing on public property simply because his message offended those listening, when all they had to do was not listen in the first doggone place. I hope that these preachers find a really good, a feisty lawyer and sue the pants off the city. Sue the pants off. Since the officer didn't mind, the freaks walking around with their pants down around children, and said they couldn't do anything about that. That wasn't offensive enough for the officers to do anything about. But all you had to do is read from the Bible, and that's super offensive. This has to be challenged. This has to be fought. Crazy work. A Fort Worth Police Department spokesman provided the Christian Post with the following statements. The Fort Worth Police Department is committed to protecting the constitutional rights of all individuals, including the right of free speech and peaceful assembly, while also ensuring public safety and enforcing applicable laws and ordinances. We are aware of a video and allegations circulating on social media. We will need some time to look into this and will provide additional information once our review is complete. So what are they going to do? Stretch it out till Christmas? I mean, even a retard can look at it and figure this out. This is just dirty work here. But man, this is crazy stuff, man. in the United States of America. Sounds like Great Britain. I'm sorry, Britain. It's no longer great there. But these are the kinds of things, this is why I always say, we have to be willing to fight. And the longer we wait to fight, the more difficult the fight will be. Because if we sit around and don't fight, don't care, sit on our Samsonite waiting for the rapture, whatever, guess what? The other side is more emboldened, more entrenched. And they're strengthened by the habit of those that oppose their evil of not fighting. Because our side has been so often aligned with wimpus Americanus apologeticus. Not willing to fight for anything, just sit and wait. Just sit and wait for Jesus to come get us. And Jesus didn't tell us to do that. I'm Ron Edwards.
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0: 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Life matters to God even when we think He may have abandoned us. Read the testimony of my life. I share my pain and my victories in Christ. I learned trust under the most adverse of circumstances. My dad said, a lesson earned is never forgotten. I paid well for the faith developed in me, and I'm forever grateful for the mercies afforded me in that experience. God will bring you through, and He deserves the glory for it. 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

0: Ron Edwards American Experience. And we thank you all for being with us this day. I am Ron Edwards, your radio refreshment. And, you know, before the break, I was talking about the lack of liberty when it comes to free speech in our country, increasingly, even in the great state of Texas, where preachers are being persecuted for telling the truth out of the Bible. Well, it's not only happening here in the United States of America. And by the way, I thank all of you from throughout America for checking out the broadcast, whether it's live here or later via podcast on iHeartRadio, Spotify, TalkStream Live, Spreaker, etc., etc., etc. But also our friends throughout Europe and around the world, whether you're in Russia, Germany, Istanbul, Turkey, Canada, Mexico, Brazil, Argentina, can't name them all, but you know, this freedom of speech is under attack in places like Britain. Around the country of Britain, the Christian message is being increasingly silenced in public spaces. Now, why am I hitting on the attack on Christian speech in our country and around the world today? People might be wondering, oh man, he's talking about that again. Well, because as Martin Luther King stated a long time ago, injustice anywhere can lead to injustice everywhere. And if you don't care about whether it's a Christian preacher who's doing no harm, but just speaking what he believes God wants him to speak or her to speak, and trust me, if they take their right of speech away, don't think the leftists will just stop there. But in Colchester, England, it's taken on a new form of attacking free speech, seeking to stop even evangelists from mentioning judgment in hell. Bread of Life Community Church in Colchester, England, has been issued a community protection notice that could criminalize its pastor and members for preaching in the city center. Now, Christian Concern and the Christian Legal Center are backing the church as it challenges the legality of that notice. And the church has sent out a petition. So far, they have 25,845, and they have a goal of 50,000. I can't legally sign it. My signature wouldn't mean a hill of beans. But folks, I know you listen via podcast later in England. And again, I thank you. You might want to take this up and join your fellow Englanders in fighting this violation of your right of free speech and the right to spread the gospel. Remember, injustice anywhere will lead to injustice everywhere. Well, Jasmine Crazy Crockett on Telerico win in primary. She says she lost because it was racist. It was a racist race. Now, I find this rich because she, like many leftist blacks, if they lose, if they lost a game of marbles, they would run around and say the marbles were racist because they didn't end up knocking the on target for them. They would say the marbles played tricks on them so that the other person could win. Radical leftist, extreme leftist Jasmine Crockett said that race played a major role in her Democrat primary loss to Texas Democrat Senator candidate James Telerico. Crockett argued that racism, not politics, was the deciding factor in her Democrat primary loss to James Telerico. She said the reality is there was not a lot of races, not a lot. It was racist. It was racist. It was a racist race. It is what it is. Then she says, right? But we live in America as y'all are celebrating 250, okay? We know what this country is, said Crockett. Crockett rejected criticism that she should have spent more time campaigning alongside Telerico. Instead, she said her strategy was to help down-ballot candidates, pointing to five black men she endorsed in Texas races who all advanced in the November election. So if those five black men advanced, how is it also racist in Texas? Maybe, Jasmine, Ms. Crockett, maybe you are a cuckoo bird who needs to be gone. And Telerico, he's going to get smeared in the general election anyway. So it's good. It's a good twofer. He's going to lose. You're out. Case closed. And then once you're out, I guess you'll go into the dancing profession. She dances better than she legislated. Remember when she did her little dance down congressional hallways? She dances a whole lot better than being a legislator. That is her calling. Dancing around. You know, Iran continues to start trouble. They expanded their terrorist bombings. And now they're going to be bombing. They threaten Jordan and Qatar. And I'm of the opinion that the Trump administration needs to just really put a hurting on them. One thing about the Muslims, if you beat them to the point where they say, uncle, uncle, uncle, and they really stop, that means that they know and they realize that at that time, they don't have a chance to win. And that's the only way you stop Muslims without totally wiping them out. Muslims like to eat and drink water, and they like to turn the lights on just like the rest of us. So what they need to do is turn out the lights, cut off the water supply, blow up the bridges, put them in such a way. And even when they say, oh, we'll seriously sign a peace deal, we know that they're only going according to the word in the Quran, that they will surrender and they'll pretend to want peace until they figure out that they're in a strong position again to start all over again with their terrorism and their wicked efforts to take over the world, which also is in the Quran. So it is what it is. Their butts need to be kicked to the point where they cannot kick back. That's the only way. Or hit them with military hardware that is so strong that they don't survive, that they're just gone. You know, I mean, like apartment building owners, when they have nasty tenants and they move out and there's roaches all over the place, they throw these bombs in there and all the roaches die and everything like that. Hey, sometimes you have to do what you got to do. But we cannot sacrifice the rest of the world just to make peace with those whose goal is to wipe the rest of us out. It doesn't make sense. It's as dumb as Republicans compromising with Democrats here in America. Dumb, dumb, dumb. Strength, showing strength and power against evil is the right thing to do. When it comes to society, overall, it is correct. It is biblical to show strength and power. Because governments are obligated, this government in this country anyway, is obligated to protect we the people of this country. Anyway, thank you so much for joining me this day. Now that I see that my time is up, I do thank you for your time. And as I always urge you at this time, remember to pray for your nation, pray for your family, pray for your friends and even your enemies that they get it right before it's much too late. Yeah. Please pray for them. But we all face judgment one day. Don't forget to treat others the same way you want to be treated. Until next time, I'm Ron Edwards. Excelsior!
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1: Construction is now starting on what is the last commercial high-rise at the rebuilt World Trade Center nearly 25 years after the 9/11 terror attacks.
2: The Port Authority's Catherine Garcia says despite residents and businesses moving out of Lower Manhattan right after the 9/11 attacks, American Express doubled down and stayed, and now is making 2 World Trade Center its new global headquarters and will be its only tenant.
3: 2 World Trade Center is not just a tower. It is a proof point about Lower Manhattan and New York City that it is thriving and growing.
2: Garcia and other officials broke ground on what will be a 55-story tower on Greenwich Street. The building will hold 10,000 workers. It's expected to open in 2031. In New York, I'm Scott Pringle.
1: Palisades Village will officially reopen on August 15th.
4: The popular open-air shopping center has been closed since the Palisades fire in January of 2025. The shopping center itself was mostly spared from fire damage, but the surrounding area was devastated. Several public events and activities are planned for the official reopening date, with more details to be released in the coming weeks. Palisades Village will also resume hosting seasonal events, community gatherings, and family programming throughout the year. I'm Daniel Martindale.
1: Journalist Katie Couric is opening up about a health scare she experienced last month known as transient global amnesia.
5: Couric detailed the incident where she lost her memory in a Substack post titled, "A Day I'll Never Remember." What began as a regular day in Aspen turned into a medical mystery after she was taken to the hospital with no recollection of basic questions, such as the year or who the president is. Doctors initially began a stroke protocol, but after a clean MRI and some tests ruled that out, the journalist was diagnosed with transient global amnesia. According to the Cleveland Clinic, TGA is a rare medical condition in which you experience a sudden episode of memory loss, but it typically resolves on its own. I'm Mark Mayfield.
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1: Bonnie Tyler has died at the age of 75.
7: Once upon a time, there was light in my life.
8: Back in May, she had to be rushed to the hospital for emergency intestinal surgery in Portugal. She was temporarily placed in an induced coma to help her recovery. The UK-born platinum-selling recording artist was perhaps best known for her hit Total Eclipse of the Heart, which has been viewed over a billion times on YouTube. A statement posted to her official social media accounts reads, "Bonnie's family and team are heartbroken to announce that Bonnie unexpectedly passed away last night in a hospital in Portugal as a result of the illness that she was being treated for."
7: It's a heartache.
8: I'm Michael Kastner.
1: A classic American gastro holiday is coming up. Daria Allbringer says now is the time to prepare for it.
9: There are few things that are more New York than a hot dog. And on Wednesday, July 15th, we'll celebrate the Frankfurter and all it means to us on National Hot Dog Day. So now is a good time to do your homework to find as many cheap or even free dogs as you can that day. The New York Hot Dog King by the Met in Manhattan usually marks the event with free franks. Nathan's Famous often discounts them to 5 cents apiece. And Circle K convenience stores are expected to continue their buy one get one free sale next week. By the way, Americans eat about 20 billion hot dogs a year, nearly 7 billion of them during hot dog season from Memorial Day to Labor Day.
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12: The honey man, the honest money man, truth about interest rates, the economy, courts.
13: Beat. Very groovy, I thought. Anyway, Graham Moore there for the last hour. That was fab. And as I was saying, I'll be in touch with Graham and hopefully we'll have him back on the show soon or whatever's going to happen. But things are going to keep happening. Anyway, welcome back to part two, hour two. And Eric's here and our guest.
14: Hello.
13: Hello, Eric. We've got a guest here, which is Miles Johnston. Hello. Hello, Miles.
14: Eric.
13: Hi.
14: Miles Johnston.
13: Yeah,
14: that's
13: Miles Johnston.
14: Name.
13: It is.
14: No, Eric Miles Johnston. You just announced him. What? So is Eric here? Eric Miles Johnston.
13: Eric Miles Johnston is here.
14: Yes.
13: And Miles, you're muted. Do you want me to unmute you? I could do.
15: For God's sake, don't swear.
13: Yeah, don't swear. Yes. Whatever you do. No F-bombs. Not until after 10 o'clock. Okay.
14: No.
15: Right.
13: Hi, Miles. How have you been? Welcome to the show. Good to have you back. I can't remember when it was we did one. 5 or 6 weeks back now, something like that.
15: Well, we did a really brilliant thing with Matthew Williams.
13: Right. Who is he? I don't know who he is.
15: Okay, we're talking crop circles here, right?
13: Okay.
15: And we have loads of crop circles down here in Wiltshire. And if you want to come down in the blazing heat of the blazing sweltering heat of the sunny blazing heat...
13: Yep.
15: there's quite a few crop circles, and we've got a couple of different artists doing their thing. But, like, this whole thing is a psyop, crop circles.
13: Mm-hmm.
15: You don't have people from Harvard, that's the one in the States, and all that sort of stuff, talking about fifth dimensional physics, examining stuff that's just been made by some people. Anyway, the point is, Matthew delivered I said, look, I want the definitive show from you, Matthew. Tell us as it is, Anyway, like everybody, he's got more things to say. And so we did a show in my little studio here. And he explained a whole lot of things, and it's done really well.
13: Yeah.
15: But his mic slipped below his T-shirt. And I wasn't listening to everything. And occasionally the mic would get stuck. And it's a bloody... I've got to do a take two. So I've just been speaking to him.
13: Right.
15: The whole point of the crop circles is a perception management psyop.
13: Now, when did they start crop circles? When's the first ones in recorded human history? Is it the 70s?
15: Well... This is the thing. A lot of this stuff was in damp or a swampland, I think, in Australia.
13: Really?
15: And these circles would appear, and they didn't know how this happened. And so it sort of came from over there, but it has been happening. You see, the whole point is that we have a huge, massive infrastructure of non-humans. I think we now call them NHIs, non-human intelligences, which has a much wider spectrum, right? That's the new word, or the new buzzword, non-human intelligence.
13: Oh, nice. Lovely. Because I always like to pick up a bit of jargon. That's a good...
15: Well, this includes...
13: These are the knights that say knee, are they? NHIs. Okay,
15: yeah,
13: gotcha.
15: NHIs, yeah.
13: Yeah.
15: So there's a whack of stuff which is... Not necessarily in our... But there's a thing called pocket dimensions. If you're going to have an alien base or if you're going to run a super secret series of bases, one of the... You know, if you sort of put the big guard houses up and barbed wire and top secret, no access, you know, it sort of gives the game away that, ooh, this must be a super secret base because it says so on a big sign outside... lethal force will be used. So what they've been doing for quite a while, and there's a few people who live down the M3, M4 corridor, remembers that if you went into the forest at this place, or you know near Farnham or Farnborough or whatever, and you went into the forest and you sort of went between the M3 and M4, there were some big buildings in the forest, and there's sort of, you know, stuff there, large things, like... buildings with more than one floor, and maybe car parks and helipads and things like that. But nowadays, there's nothing there. You walk into the forest, and then you walk out, and you haven't seen anything. So people who don't know that just walk into the forest, they can't see anything.
16: Mm-hmm.
15: Although if I walk into the forest, suddenly dog walkers suddenly spring up out of nowhere. It's like, Miles Johnson, here we go.
13: It's Miles, get him. Get him, lad. Right, okay.
15: They always know my name, you see.
13: Do they?
15: You're meeting a complete stranger who's minding his own business, walking a dog. And then he says, yes, Miles. That old thing. I'm inquisitive. Sometimes I'll say, oh, what's this multi-core cable doing in the middle of the forest? There's nothing happening here, but this is a multi-core cable, obviously with a lot of stuff on it. And then suddenly you've got a dog walker sort of minding your own business, Miles. Bugger off, excuse me.
13: And would this be a dog walker that you've never set eyes upon before?
15: Oh, absolutely.
13: All right.
15: I mean,
13: so they're sending you little messages. We know everything about you, Miles. That kind of stuff.
15: Well, I mean, for instance, we're not messing about here. Karen Dodd had the wheel nuts on her car loosened.
13: I know. She's I heard the story alive. From her.
15: I mean,
13: the whole thing fell apart. Yeah, that was quite a thing.
15: Yeah. So, the other one is Jane Shattuck. Jane's father was in the Royal Navy, and he was given access to Port and Down.
13: Was he?
15: And what he saw, he was so shocked. He could not believe that we're doing that. But the kind of things they're doing is they're trying to... let's not get that far. The point is that nowadays you're going to have full-scale alien bases. Well, we've always had them. We just now notice them. You'll have an alien base, like, for instance, there was a big fat base in a Holborn tube station. And I've told this story many times before, but there's the big alien base underneath at Holborn tube station, which is also a Masonic hall there, and there's also a few other things. And it's got connection with Francis Bacon and a whole pile of other things. And that's all relevant. It also had one of the longest... I mean, there's obviously now with the Elizabeth Line and stuff, there's other really long escalators. This happened to have a massively long escalator. So when you got it, you had this big, long escalator. It was long because it was long. So when you get off the tube on a Sunday morning to go

0: All pencil. Best answer.
1: Yeah. Yeah. So the point is that another friend of mine, very pretty girl, she actually used to be a model, and she was very like Lady Di, and she got a lot of business as a Lady Di lookalike until Lady Di started talking about landmines, at which point the police says, I don't think it's a good idea you do any more gigs looking like Lady Di, because she could look really well like Lady Di. Anyway, so she sort of mentioned, Miles, did you notice that the escalator at Holborn Tube Station was very, very short? Now, the point about it is she could see this differential. It's called fluidic space. Okay? So you don't have a stable, you don't have stable 3D, right? So the reason why I mention that is every time we flew over roughly the Isle of Man, you're flying back and forth Monday to Friday, back to Belfast, and for 6 months. So you suddenly realize, oh, this aeroplane's got very long. It's got very short again. And it happened to be in the same place, roughly, as you went over the Isle of Man. And, of course, as you go over the Isle of Man, you've got the Lake District. That's full of ET bases and a whole lot of stuff down there. Whole whack of stuff. And it's also opposite to approximately Carniford Lock, which has got another big ET base in it, et cetera, et cetera, et cetera. So, basically, when you go through the boundaries of the projected realities, you will see or experience, it's a bit like stealth aircraft. You might not see the stealth aircraft flying directly, but you might see it when it changes direction. You might see an occasional little echo, a little ping. And likewise, if you're going through a place which has got a false projected reality, or what we call a pocket dimension, it's the boundary area you go in and out of, that's when you'll see the error.
0: Quick question. How much credence do you give, or what's your view of? So you've used the word alien and alien bases. What's the possibility that these bases, these installations, and I accept that there's loads of stuff built that I'm fully not aware of all over the place. Is the alien and extraterrestrial base thing, could it be, or what's your view of, a cover for them to have highly advanced technology centres, and to keep everybody away, they create the impression that there's something rather strange about it, which shuts down another line of questioning, which is who funded this and all that kind of stuff?
1: All of the above.
0: Right. Okay.
1: And it's not alien. You see, this is one of the other traps that they've got us into. For instance, Einstein talked about relativity and space-time. You've got the phrase space-time, which is 3D plus time. And then time has to be linear. It's neither linear or it's just 3D. And this goes back to when they screwed around with the physics of the fundamental equations of electrical power generation. That they messed with a lot of the complex mathematics involved with what we call complex number space. And if you were taught the correct way to generate electrical power, all of the absolute rubbish about wind power and all that solar panel stuff, we wouldn't be using that. We would have been using what they were already using already before something came and happened. And there were major issues, massive loss of population. And that's where the Tartarian stuff comes in.
0: Yeah, we're talking about all these sort of cabbage patch, all this. This has come into this space over the last sort of 4 or 5 years. Or it did to me anyway. No doubt there was other people. Yeah. But the great movements of children around the planet and all this kind of stuff.
1: Yeah. Because they got rid of the adults, so you didn't have a spoken word memory link between what was happening or what had happened and the next generation. So that link was broken. So they could rewrite, reinvent history, and now they're trying to do the same thing again. They want to have what a lovely war. They want us to have a war between Russia and the so-called West. And really, it's just a basic, and that's what Laura Eisenhower was talking about on Tuesday, and she talked about, basically, they need to harvest a lot of louche souls,

0: and they've broken all these agreements, so they want to kill a lot of us so they can have a lot of cargo.
1: Yeah.
0: And that's what they were doing in Holborn Tube Station. They were actually taking whole tube trains in a pocket dimension, just like the BBC has shown you in Doctor Who. The BBC has been whistleblowing, and also with the TV series Blake 7, and I think one of my guests talk about that as well. ORAC is an AI machine that is connected to multiple other dimensions and realities. This is the whole thing about AI. The only reason that they're scared of AI is because they can't control it.
1: Yes, that's not so reassuring, is it, Miles?
0: Oh, no, it's brilliant, because when they tried to weaponize the sentient oil that they got from the Falklands War, it ended up killing a number of Marconi scientists. These are young scientists who are put. Now, this is all in open source. The whole point about the Falklands War was that the Germans, again, this ties in with what Laura was explaining about on Tuesday, about how they established New Berlin under the ice.
1: Laura Eisenhower, who was your guest on Tuesday.
0: Yeah, yes.
1: Of the
0: yes,
1: Eisenhower dynasty or family line.
0: Yes.
1: The Eisenhower line. Okay. Yeah.
0: Yes. And what happened was that Eisenhower and the presidents of the era, there's another character in this called Valiant Thor and stuff like that, they signed a whole lot of agreements on behalf of humanity about how many humans can be taken in the tens of hundreds of thousands. And like all agreements with treacherous individuals, it's been way above that.
1: Mm-hmm.
0: So, I mean, they signed agreements on our behalf, and this is what's all relevant with the whole thing you're dealing with this government and all the stuff that's going on, all the shenanigans, and the so-called Epstein class, a special elite form of people who are so special, they're not going to take us, but they can take everybody else.
1: Right.
0: So, I mean, this is how rotten this whole thing is, and we'll sign this agreement. You're basically dealing with utterly corrupt people who think it won't happen to them. Well, it is happening to them. And they're getting a bit nervous. And that's what was going on at Holborn Tube Station. There was a grey base there. The greys were running it. And there's multiple types of greys and all that. And that's where we could end up if we continue on this path of being completely dumbed down and cyborgized. And that was one of the things they were doing
1: right
0: in Port and Down, which was like the Dulcie base in the United States. And, of course, that's what the Germans were already dealing with before the war. They're making programmed, generated life forms or cyborgs. I mean, this is...
1: Yeah. These hundreds of thousands of people that are going to be taken, why? For food? Or for
0: food?
1: What? Yeah,
0: and Lush. I mean, I think the we lose something like 400,000 in at least a year.
1: What these islands do, or the world, or what?
0: Yeah. Oh no, this is there's huge numbers of people that just disappear.
1: So can't we have a people's database to actually all look after one another if that's going on? It's funny. I mean, I don't know.
0: But this is the whole point of the heel prick test. The heel prick test identifies your genetics. It identifies the genetics of the mother and the child, and that goes on your national. That's why we all need a national health service, which is 99% run by corporate conglomerates, well out of the control of everything else. And in order to feed them, you've got to die very expensively.
1: Yes, this is true. You know? You can't actually afford to die, though, can you? Well, you didn't. You couldn't afford to die, I think, back in the 1400s. The taxes that you had to pay, or your stay had to pay, no one could actually afford to die. It was very expensive business, dying.
0: Well, that's what they were doing in Iraq, and that's what they're doing with the Ukraine war. The Ukraine war are not... The Ukrainians are not accepting the death rates of... it's like something like 3, 4 to 10 to 1 Ukrainians dying. It's a loosh... killing exercise. They want to do what they're doing in Ukraine and want to do here. We have a hopeless... the point is that if they accept that 100,000 Ukrainians have died this month, they're going to have to pay their families a bill. They're going to have to pay for the families. But by not accepting that they have been killed, i.e. they let the Russians pick them up, and then when the Russians pick them up, they attack the Russians. Anyway, these are official Red Cross figures.
1: The Ukrainian thing, though, has got loads of, or at least quite a few sort of subtexts to it. I mean, one of them is the reclamation of that part of the world for a particular tribe of people. And, of course, the Ukrainians actually... let's call them Khazarians then. Yeah, we often call them the unmentionables for obvious reasons. So, they've been in charge of that nation, and they are, it seems to me, there's nothing different to this than what happened in Russia during World War II, which is that the actual Millions. Russians and the actual Ukrainians are being slaughtered effectively their own supposed government. It's by design. There's no...
0: Well, yeah, but that's the point. That was the whole point of Stalin. Stalin was an asset of the precursor to the World Economic Forum.
1: I think so, killers. Yes, I agree with you on that. Yeah, he absolutely
0: and
1: was.
0: And Michael Shrimpton's done a whole thing on that, the DVD, and likewise our government here is run by the World Economic Forum through the DVD, a secret German...
1: Deutsche Werde Dienst, I know. George Bush Sr. was a member of that, wasn't he, the DVD? I think he was.
0: So I'm glad you can pronounce it, but
1: I can't. I mulled it. I said it as quickly as I could, so nobody could hear me cock it up.
0: Yeah,
1: I haven't seen.
0: So
1: it
0: I mean,
1: years.
0: If you understand that we've been sold out, the elite, like all thieves and dishonest people, it won't happen to us. So we, if we are going to survive, have to become aware and broaden our horizons to accept a whole range of things, and this is why this whole disclosure rubbish from the United States, the CIA. I mean, the disclosure people in the United States have published known fakes or known officially accepted as this was a project that a radar technology, a drone or whatever, was to test things, and that's accepted. And likewise. With the crop circles, one of the big things about the crop circles, we've got bent nodes, and these nodes, it's obviously done by microwaves. No, it isn't. It's a known thing that happens with crops. There's a particular type of starch or something in there. Once it's exposed to air, it turns black, and then it causes distortions. And, this must be... No, it's not. They've known it. So they've totally lied to us. The specialists.
1: They're very pretty, though, aren't they? Some of them. They're very beguiling.
0: Yeah, oh, yeah.
1: So, I mean, they're not crap circles, are they? They're quite good. So,
0: one of the people I had at the conference in June was a lady who saw very complex designs within the complexity of the formation. And this is the point. This is what Matthew was trying to explain, or he was explaining. They get their ideas in their own mind. There was one particular crop circle which was made overnight, and the East Field, I think the biggest field in England, apparently.
1: Mm-hmm.
0: Well, there was another design which complemented that, being made by another team of circle makers. Both didn't know the other was there, and both designs complemented each other. But now we know that there's a massive interdimensional gate. There's a portal underneath the East Field, and that is operational all the time. There's a whole range of bases, 20 layers down. We've got bases here with two different types of ET bases here and devices.
1: Who built all these bloody things, Miles?
0: Well, they do.
1: They do.
0: And they've been around a long time.
1: Yeah. This taps back into ancient stuff, does it? You think? That sort of ruling class idea that's never gone away. Our makers, possibly?
0: Yes. Well, you've got the Anunnaki and all that stuff.
1: Mm-hmm.
0: And we're going to try and get a guy called John Irwin.
1: John, my mate. I know John really well, Miles. People keep pestering me to get him back on. Yeah, John, I used to speak to loads. Do you know Richard Cumbers?
0: Yes, I do.
1: Oh, well, Richard used to...
0: I'll be getting incestuous here.
1: Oh, yeah. I'm glad that's the second time that word's come up tonight, because the first guest that we had on, Graham Moore, we did incestuous radio. He has a show that goes out on Rumble, so we were feeding into that, and his show was feeding into here. That was so cool, and it actually worked. It was pretty good, actually. But yeah, Richard used to live... in the town that I'm in right now. In fact, he'd lived here most of his life, actually. He's not here anymore. He's now out in Ireland with Mark Atwood, or nearby to Mark Atwood. And Richard's an absolute firecracker of a guy. And it usually goes something like, I'm sat around on a Friday and the phone goes. He goes, I'm in town. Can you meet me at the pub in 10 minutes? It's like I have to drop my entire life.
0: The thing is, he'll know more about you and your habits than you do.
1: Yeah, he's a bit like that. That's why I'm not having him on the show. But yeah, it is incestuous. What a small, tiny little world of.
0: Well, the main thing is John Irwin's book is now available. I was able to sell a whole book, a whole box of that book.
1: The 16.
0: That he has. One step beyond.
1: Yes.
0: The 16.
1: Yeah. Now, people keep pestering me to get him on. I've got his number now, everybody. I will get round to it. I've just been up to my eyeballs in technical trousers stuff and things. And, you know, you being on the show and us having three guests tonight is just part of me getting more and more elbow room to sort of keep building things up, which is good. I'd love to get John on. I saw a photograph of him. He looked pretty good. I think he's 88 now. But Richard keeps telling me you don't mess with him, even at that age. And he's a seriously interesting guy. You do not.
0: You don't.
1: You don't mess with him. He's an amazing guy.
0: He sent the head of the SAS packing.
1: Yes, he did. SAS are improperly trained. His stories are absolutely... If you haven't read The 16... I gave it to my sons, actually, about 5 or 6 years ago. They were in their late teens at the time. They said, can we meet him? Can you take me up there? I want to get trained by him. I said, have you drunk any beer? They went, yeah. I said, he won't touch you. Because you know that thing about the alcohol... Is that? I think that's in there. That was one of the first things that he replaced a guy that had spontaneously combusted in training because he had alcohol in his body. Because it's not a normal training. When you think of an assassin and stuff, everybody's thinking running around. He's so funny as well. I mean, I remember he must have had words with you along the lines. He said, you see all those films? I said, which ones? He said, you've got all these special forces and they're running around the desert. And they've got these big backpacks on. I said, yeah. He said, that's crap. That is. It's so funny. He said, why would I run around carrying 50 pounds of stuff? He said, you don't do that. He said, everything that you're fed on the media is to give you absolutely the wrong impression of what you do. It's just, it's blinding stuff that he's done. And his training, of course, is the most amazing bit, really. The fact that he knows all this stuff.
0: The first thing you do, is set traps, which will let the young of whatever you're trapping escape. So that young will then be around for you to feed off when it grows up.
1: Lovely.
0: You know, when your animal traps.
1: So in the way that we keep cows domesticated, there is a view that says that we are to some degree, but in a much more sophisticated sort of way, because we've got larger brains, so we have to be deceived in a more subtle and thorough way, something like that.
0: Well, they're going to put a whole lot of octopuses in these horrendous tanks in the ocean. It's horrendous. They're highly intelligent beings.
1: They're astonishingly intelligent. Don't they have several brains? They're amazing.
0: They probably do. And the thing is that this way of, you know, I mean, the whole thing about everything eats something else. So one of the ways of ascension is to be eaten, and then you become.
1: I know it's a
0: else.
1: Bit much, isn't it? Really, it's a bit much. It's as if everything in life is like just one big restaurant, and you just want to be the one doing the eating.
0: Everybody eats somebody else, and this is one of the things that we're going to have. These very well dressed non humans. We're having a conversation in German, and I think I've mentioned this before. We're going to use about 80 babies tonight. And this other lady sort of said back to them in Germany, this is shocking, it's terrible what you're saying, it's terrible. And they just said, well, you eat cows, we eat you. You know, what's the difference?
1: Why? We can't be that tasty, can we? I mean, there's not even much meat on us. It's ridiculous. Maybe there is. I've no idea. Look how blasé I am talking about this. It's actually horrific in a way. Have you seen those? Must have seen photos, Miles. I'm sure you must. I remember seeing one. It looked genuine to me. It was a photograph of a human that had obviously been cooked at some big high society do. This is about 10 years ago. I thought, I don't want to look at this crap. I didn't dismiss it as being sort of made up.
0: It's they truss you up like a ham roast and just if you're lucky you'll be dead, you know. So they eat you alive, some of them. I was warned about
1: this is not on. I'm going to complain to my local MP. This is outrageous. This is completely not on.
0: He probably goes to one of those parties and has a slice of slice of whatever.
1: Don't say we don't stretch the limits of conversation around here, everybody.
2: But
1: Eric,
2: what about sharing it out? I mean, I was just thinking about that because, I mean, do they do it by what football clubs are interested in? Like, for example, there's one Toff that said he was from Liverpool. Sorry, he was from Hartlepool and supported Liverpool, so he'll have the liver and the heart. And the other one said, well, I'm from Cot Fosters and support Arsenal, but I don't feel very hungry at the moment. Sorry.
0: Well, it's good to know that English humour is at the correct level of consciousness.
1: Yes. It is. I think we might be able to bring them down with sarcastic English wit and sarcasm.
0: Like
1: and taking the piss.
0: They don't like that. That's I think why a lot of it was invented in the first place. It's a way of communicating with so and so, not actually.
1: Like the humour, Eric. You mentioned this a lot, and it's true. They really do not
2: like it. They don't like it up them.
1: They don't like it. They don't like us sitting around laughing at them saying, "You arsehole," and stuff like that. Mm. So that's really what we've got to be doing loads of. And I think, you know, I'm not just saying the English. The wit of the people in these islands is of a particularly distinct and supremely, excessively sarcastic nature. It's just an art form. I think it's just a delight. Yeah. It's fantastic. It's absolutely brilliant. You know,
2: normal
1: workmen can
2: we?
1: Just make you fall about laughing all the time. It's just hilarious stuff.
2: Yeah, but you see, humour comes from adversity, and we've been the slaves to the aristocracy for years. It doesn't matter whether you're Irish, Scottish, Welsh, English. We've been slaves to the aristocracy. So that's what's given us black humour, because that's the way we got through this slavery.
1: Eric, it's all been worth it if we get to listen to your gags. I think it's been a price worth.
0: Brilliant.
2: Thanks.
1: Oh, no, we don't mind 1,000 years of slavery as long as we can have a good laugh at the end of it. Is that all right?
2: Oh, yeah, a bloody good laugh. But
0: that's right.
2: Actually, Miles, I mean, do you believe that there's a lot of demons involved in this?
0: The whole spectrum.
2: By
0: separating a lot of this off into this level and this little pigeonhole, that pigeonhole, a lot of people don't join the dots. Demons are just a form of life in complex number space, because we still think we're living in 3D. We don't. We live in a multi-dimensional, highly complex, enriched universe.
2: Oh, we do. And have you heard of a chap called Jerry Marwinski? Because I often speak to him on my show. And he was in the American prison service, and he discovered that schizophrenics, the voices that they hear, are real.
0: Yes.
2: He's YouTube liked him so much they booted him off. he really knows his stuff, Jerry, and he's certainly seen
0: a very good episode of Star Trek Next Generation where Captain Jean-Luc Picard acted as he had slightly become differentially disconnected with the others, and what he was seeing made him look like a complete he was seeing and things that they couldn't see. So once you lose that connect, you're considered mad. But the problem is that a lot of the institutions are well aware of that, and they will take use of your talents. But you'll never leave, as they say in Hotel California.
2: Interesting.
0: But this is the whole point. If you're able to see the auric field around somebody, and then you notice that the auric field has got a different color, or it's got a big vacant hole in it, or there's something attached to you which is sucking off you. They're called. I had a wonderful interview with a woman talking about interdimensional insects, and they like barnacles, like every parasite. It just may not be in 3D, so you can have something leaching off your energy field, and that's the cause of all your ailments.
2: Someone come into my family, whose father was a Freemason. And I believe that Freemasonry opens up portals, nasty portals, doesn't matter what level. And he brought in something that was demonic and smashed my family up, absolutely decimated it.
0: Yeah.
2: And it was, it's like two personalities in one person.
0: Yes.
2: The demon, and this is where they got, I think, Dr. Jekyll and Mr. Hyde. Just two people, and one minute they're one person, next minute, and split second they're a second person, And when you see that, people just don't believe you. But I've actually witnessed it loads of times. And
0: well, that's crucial. That's crucial to MK Ultra Monarch mind control, where they fracture your mind into different personalities, and one personality won't know that the other personality exists.
2: That's it. That's it. That's exactly what it was. One moment, my sister would be accusing you of something. And the next moment, she's saying, "Sorry, you're upsetting me." I said, "What?" "Well, you're saying that I accused you. You just said that." "No, I didn't." And meanwhile, my brother-in-law would be standing there grinning because he was, like, controlling her. It's quite disturbing. But the trouble is, people that's never had experiences like that don't believe it. You've got to actually experience it to understand it. And it took about 3 days to get over when visiting them. You were physically and mentally exhausted after me, you know, seeing my sister and brother-in-law. It was horrendous. It really was. I hate to add, I haven't seen them for 18 years. But no, I mean, my parents have felt the same. Whenever they visited them, it took them 5 days to get, or sort of 3 to 5 days to get over it. And the next day, it was just absolutely exhausted. Some people say that's emotional vampires. But you're quite right about interdimensional beings and things like that. But as for cannibalism, what do you think about throwing the entire House of Commons, feeding them to the elite?
0: Well, the thing is, why poison yourself? Yeah.
2: Yes, I can see that. Yes,
0: but I mean, a very good film to sort of understand that is The Manchurian Candidate.
2: Yes,
0: I think the 1950s one with
1: Frank Sinatra.
0: Yeah, that's a very good film. Maybe it's not 50s, it could be early 60s.
1: But it is 60s, I think, Miles. Yeah, I think it is.
0: Yeah, I think this is called trauma-induced mind control. Mm. And the first thing they do to the kids in these houses, these things, is they shatter their kundalini. They shatter the mind. So that puts them into a useful and malleable asset to be, for instance, a prime minister. So we have a prime minister who's has no care whatsoever about the people or anything at all, because he's protecting. Then again, look at what's happening. There's a whole range of levels. I've got to be careful what I say. Levels of authority and people all connected who protect any pathways that could follow back to them, and that it affects the whole justice system. So they shall we say, they take care of their own.
2: Oh, yes, yes. But what gets me is that the delusional attitude is, I mean, Starmer believes he's did a fantastic job for this country. Lives in this complete cloud cuckoo land.
1: I don't know, Eric, whether he even has any beliefs. Do you remember that little analysis that we got a sheet on him from people that had worked with him, and they said, he's literally got no convictions in anything. That was the gist of it. He's like...
2: Oh, I remember that, yes.
1: He's like just a sheet of paper. He doesn't... He's got no appreciation of any aspect of culture. He doesn't have a favourite anything. It's like he is... I mean, I think, Miles, you might have really hit it there. He's sort of traumatised in some way, and because there's something absolutely not right about him. He is like...
0: He is not stupid.
1: No.
0: These people are extremely smart, extremely clever. They will switch whatever way it takes to win. They will lie, deceive, and deceive,
2: yes,
0: and lie.
2: That's right. That's
0: and
2: right.
0: They will do so without the shadowest blink of an eye. They
2: and
0: are
2: look you
0: very
2: in the
0: dangerous.
2: Face.
0: Yes.
2: Look at
0: they
2: it.
0: Are
2: straight
0: extremely
2: in the face. Doing it, yeah.
0: Dangerous. And the fact that they are running this country means our entire infrastructure to protect the people of this country is in full failure mode.
1: Yeah.
2: You're right, spot on. Yeah, absolutely spot on. And now you wrote to the BBC, Miles. Have you heard of a chap called Professor Simon?
0: Yes, I've seen Professor Simon, and I saw him the other day. He's all crying into his beer because YouTube have decided to defund him a lot. He must have been getting onto something. He was talking about the bit I saw was the Discovery. He worked for Discovery. And how the space shuttle was designed for, well, it's SSP, you know, a secret space program. And they were launching the shuttle long before we saw the thing lift off from Cape Canaveral, One came in over Sussex and crashed, bits of it crashed into the sea, and the nose cone of it was there at the Bentwaters base that had all that secret space programmed stuff flying around disabling our nuclear weapons.
2: But
1: Sussex, you say, my neck of the woods. I know it's not.
0: Yeah, it's Rendlesham, Rendlesham Forest area.
2: Oh, Rendlesham Forest, okay. But
0: Sussex? It's not Sussex.
1: It's all
2: Suffolk.
1: Right,
2: that's Suffolk. Suffolk. But do you believe? I mean, I believe that the crop circles are laser technology, and it's done from laser technology. That's my belief, but I could be totally
0: they're
2: wrong.
0: They're very cleverly laid down, and they're laid. Mm-hmm. But point is, it's the design. A lot of the designs came from U.S. Air Force intelligence, and they needed a team.
2: Well, how do they do it?
0: They do it very cleverly, and they do it. And Matthew was explaining that on this brilliant show I did with him, which is a disaster. Has to be do a take two, but it's the way it's done. I mean, the guys who did it before, you'd find it immaculately done. It's not done by lasers or anything like that. It's done by people who know what they're doing, but that doesn't mean that there isn't a very serious other intelligence involved. And for instance, the East Field. And there's a lot of very dodgy stuff on the East Field. And we did a little alien base exploration tour, driving on public roads, not knocking on anybody's door. But...
1: Where was that, Miles? Whereabouts was that?
0: Well, the whole area there is bases everywhere.
1: Right.
0: I mean, it's the scale of this is... we now know the manor houses are one of the key infrastructures for connecting and operating this whole system. And there are other... they use the standing stones, megaliths, all that sort of stuff. They're operating in multiple dimensions. They can, and again, that's within the physics. You can change all that if you know the correct use of the physics. You can create all sorts of things like that without going into too much detail. Hmm. But they are done by people. When they are doing it, they can have extra time given to them so that the there was a professor, a doctor, Simeon Hind. They wanted to make a crop circle so they could analyze what was happening when the people watched it and saw it. But that's what they wanted to look at. They said, like, if we make a crop circle and we have got a scientific psycho blah blah blah people involved, psychologists and all that sort of stuff. We want to examine what happens when people look at this when we know we made it. But the point is, when they were making it, they weren't going to finish it in time. So what happened? They were given the time to finish it. But the lookout said, you're only in there for 3 hours. Because it's done at the least amount of daylight time, or the least amount of night time possible. It's the middle of the summer. So you've only got 2 or 3 hours, maybe 4 hours of when there's absolutely enough darkness. Again, it depends on the cloud cover. And that's when they were given an extra hour to finish the formation. But their lookout said you were only in there for 3 hours. So therefore, somebody arranged a time distort event. And a lot of the circle makers have said, oh, well, you know, we made this in perfectly dry conditions, but to everybody else. But it was pouring with rain that night, but not where they're making the crop circle. Somebody is giving them the opportunity to do something. And then there's all these black shadow people. And remember, if you were slightly within a micron's whisker of a gnat's eye lash, different. Photonic light is a defined packet of energy which your eyes allows you to see light, okay? But if you're not quite of the same frequency or there's a slight difference, you won't see anything. It'll just be jet black. And that's what, when they're making the crop circle, who are the other guys? And they're jet black. Observers, And remember, there's a huge facility underneath there where they hold... and again, there's all sorts of things coming and flying in out of that place. And some people have filmed them. They've seen them. He gets... a guy got an idea. Let's go up to the Knaphill car park, set the cameras up just over the East Field. And he didn't see anything. Got very disappointed. Why on earth was I here, you know? So when he goes back to the edit... and he's slowing the pictures down, he sees a cloaked triangular craft fly out of the bottom of the field, do a big sweep, and fly off into the distance. There's been several crop circles being made, and then it's another brilliant guy, if you get him on, is Wynne Keach. He and Duncan Davis. When they project, it's always the boundary layer between when they knit the projected reality in with the actual reality. And if you can see that layer, you'll see that there's something else completely different there.
2: Interesting.
0: But they're using this all the time.
2: Do you think that the First World War was like a kind of a sacrifice? It was done deliberately.
0: All the wars are designed for eating us. They want loads of humans, one way or another. This is another lady called Penny Bradley. She was flying one of the Draco cargo ships, and that was full of humans.
1: How many do they need to eat?
0: Well, they ship them everywhere. I mean, this is the point. Humans are warded up like supermarkets from other dimensions and other realms and other universes.
1: We can't be that tasty, Miles. It just doesn't make sense.
0: Well, we're just like a supermarket shelf. You know, what type do you want? You know, like Madeleine McCann, that was all ordered up. You saw the mark on the eye. That was a clone. Ordered that up and away you go.
1: The cloning thing, you know, I mean, we're really out there in this conversation, which I'm enjoying. It's such a change of pace, really, from round here. Certainly quite a bit of counterpoint from the first hour. But I was thinking, you know, the cloning thing, I've heard Guy Anderson, whose show's on before mine, it's always fun. He's got a compatriot of yours, another fella from Northern Ireland. I've forgotten his name now. He's great, actually. And... Guy writes a lot, talks a lot about Tartaria. That's his particular bailiwick, and a lot about the cloning in the 1800s. And I know I've seen all these things recently about all the baby sort of booths at these so-called world's fairs and all this kind of stuff. Is that just when you think you kind of got a handle on things, a new block of strangeness walks into the
0: takes one generation of 25 years to break the cycle. And that's what they managed to do in the 1800s.
1: And that's what they're trying to do now, right?
0: That's exactly what they're doing now.
1: Yeah, it feels like that.
0: And they're getting on with it.
1: Mm-hmm.
0: And it is up to us to stop it. Put a little stick in their wheel. And that's going to be a rough time because go away peaceably into the night.
1: You don't think? No, they're probably feeling cock-a-hoop. But I suppose it's maybe if they are viewing us the way that we tend to view cows, which we tend to be able to manhandle quite a bit, then it's quite a problem. Do you think we've got enough intelligence to do it? I'm going to have to say yes, we do. It's just whether it's marshalled correctly.
0: We are very important because we manifest. We are manifestors. And that is one of our key thing. Literally, they want us to get us to manifest our literally by digging our own graves. We have the power to demanifest these things, to dissolve them into literally no thing. That's what we can do. And that's what happens when you laugh at them. They can't stand it when you laugh at them.
1: They're probably not tuning into this show, are they, Eric?
2: No, that's it. And you notice, I've gone the evening and I haven't come out with a lavatorial joke yet.
1: I know, it's a world record. It really is.
0: It's a show record. Disgrace.
1: Yeah.
2: Yes.
1: You're not keeping your end up,
0: Ireland man.
1: Eric.
2: Sorry?
1: We need probably a lavatorial humour break, actually. We probably do. Question for you, Miles, that's coming from the chat from Warren. He says, how the hell, I don't know if he speaks like that, but I'm speaking like that. How the hell can a man travel from this Earth to another universe?
0: Very easily. It happens all the time. You see, you are restricting your viewpoint of 3D.
1: In terms of our understanding of matter and things like that.
0: Yeah, but matter is an energy, and again, we think matter is
1: stuff.
0: All matter is a set of wavefronts which happen to happen. We're just a bunch of wavefront energies.
1: Yeah, like that thing about tables, right? You know, the thing about atoms and stuff. So if you go into a thing that we think is solid, like a wooden table, I've got one here right in front of me. I understand from what I'm told, and it makes sense, that there's more gaps in it than there is stuff.
0: But that's the point.
1: Yeah.
0: It's just think of musical instruments and think of when you, those wonderful pictures of if you put certain tones on a level surface with a loudspeaker on it, and you play certain musical tones, you'll see how the sand stabilizes into different shapes. That's all matter is, and if you change the harmonics or the frequency of the matter, you will jump to a different domain.
1: Yes,
0: it's music. You've got different octaves, different harmonics. And if you get the song right, you go to a different place.
1: That makes sense. I mean, Tesla said everything's about vibration and frequency, isn't it? And these energy waves.
0: And John Urban will say the same thing. It's all about frequencies. If you change, I mean, this idea, for instance, of live dinosaurs, right?
1: Yeah.
0: Dinosaurs, if you brought dinosaurs, and this is one of the things I was talking with Laura Eisenhower and the Hadron Collider stuff. Saturn's rings were created by the ring makers of Saturn, but by gating an energy source around one of the planets, you can change the harmonic song of the solar system. So if you change the song or add a different frequency or harmonic to that, the whole solar system can change. And that is why if you wanted to bring back dinosaurs, an elephant is too dense. It's just lumbering around. You're going to bring back a dinosaur twice the size. It won't work. That's why there were bigger people, the giants. But if you change the harmonics of the space-time density, to use a phrase, again, it's wrong because the term space-time restricts you to only 3D. Then it changes, just like the music changes, like going from long wave radio. God bless Radio 4. I miss that.
1: We all miss our reassuring sounds, don't we? We do.
0: I missed that.
1: This
0: one.
1: Is the voice of the Broken Biscuit Corporation. The news.
0: Yes. Mm. Yes.
1: Yeah,
0: yes.
1: That's what we need.
0: And the way they tone it.
1: Oh, yeah.
0: The way they use their vocal tones.
1: That's the thing. Yeah, it's magic.
0: It's 100%. The way they use their hands, NLP, yes, and all the rest of it.
1: Yep.
0: It's 100% mind control of BBC.
2: Oh, yeah.
0: Which is why Starmer wants us to go back to the BBC.
1: Well, Miles, it's been fantastic having you on for a mind-bending hour. I've loved it, actually. You've reminded me I've got a lot of books behind me that I've not touched in about 10 years that tickle into these sorts of areas. I've been so focused on smashing the bank I've become a one-trick pony, really. But this is, it's really great stuff.
0: Great station and brilliant, and I'm very honoured to be part of it.
1: We're honoured to have you here because I just think it's fantastic. It's growing all the time. We've got new shows coming on this week, and we're just grinding away. And I've got a little sort of technical progression plan to keep improving things with better studio systems for everybody down the line. That's probably about 6 months away. We have a lot of problem with people calling in on mobile phones. I think we've got a lightweight studio technology lined up, shouldn't cost us too much, where people coming in by phones will be a lot easier and the sound's going to be fab. It's all about, because we want to be like the BBC, don't we, Miles? I mean, you work there, so we want to be like that.
0: Television is television, broadcasting is broadcasting. Just get it right, Miles. So when somebody's microphone slips underneath their t-shirt, fix it at the time and don't complain later. Right. I'm really annoyed about that.
1: Anyway, you were talking. Yes. Yeah, go on. Well, I was just going to say, we've probably got.
2: Yeah.
1: We've got another guest coming. We're at the end of the hour, and you're from Northern Ireland, right? And we were talking about that a little bit earlier. The Undertones, they're from Northern Ireland, aren't they?
0: They're from the Black North, you know, they're from Derry, you know.
1: So
0: yeah, that's the Black North up there, but those Protestants and those Black Masons, you know. Yeah, they're from Derry, you know. Okay.
1: Well, I really like the Undertones. I didn't like much punk bands at all, but I like the Undertones. I couldn't believe they were all 16.
0: You're dating yourself.
1: Yeah, I am. Yeah, I
0: you
1: was.
0: You need to get a guy called Terry Hooley on. He did the... Terry Hooley is God's gift. He's brilliant.
1: Fantastic.
0: BBC made a whole show, a documentary about
1: Can we have you back in a few weeks, Miles? About a month or something? I'll pester
0: you a bit.
1: I'll
0: have to see if I'm busy. Yes, probably. Yes, he
1: yeah,
0: said.
1: Yeah. No, this is good. We've got to carry on with this. Anyway, you can catch Miles' show every week. Got to say, before we just say goodbye to Miles, I'll say goodbye to WBN324. We've been here for the last 2 hours. We'll be here again next Thursday at 3 p.m. US Eastern, 8 p.m. in the UK. So thanks everybody on WBN324. We're carrying on anyway. You want to keep listening, go to paulenglishlive.com and you'll find all the listening links there to Rumble, YouTube, FFT Radio, blah, blah, blah, blah, blah. We're going to play you out with the Undertones. In fact, I'm going to play a couple of songs. The first one is the Undertones. The second one is all about New Orleans, which is an intro for our next guest, Eli James, who should be rocking up in a few minutes' time, what with him being an American type and all that kind of stuff. Miles, see you in a little while. Fantastic. Thanks
0: My
1: very much for tonight.
0: Perfect cousin.
1: I'm doing Jimmy, actually. I'm doing Jimmy, right. Jimmy. Yeah, it's only two. It's
0: and
1: 2 minutes.
0: Good night.
1: 2 minutes and 10 seconds. See you later, mate. Fantastic. Miles Johnson, everybody. Here's the Undertones.

0: Oh, that was fun, wasn't it? That was the first song was The Undertones, not The Underpants, The Undertones, Jimmy Jimmy. And that was The New Mules. I went down to New Orleans. I didn't, of course, but I love both of those. Very different, eh? Anyway, welcome back to the final hour. We're here from 10 till 11. And although he's in America, he's probably a million miles, from New Orleans. Eli, hello, good evening and welcome to the show.
1: Good day.
0: Good day. Yeah. Oh, you right sound here. Good as well. Good audio. This is great. This I didn't even have
1: good
0: to check.
1: Good day. Let me speak Australian. Good day.
0: Good day. Yeah. So how far are you from New Orleans? We might as well start off with something completely obscure.
1: Oh, not that far anymore. I'm in Harrison, Arkansas, which is maybe 400 to 500 miles.
0: Wow.
1: From
0: that's not far, is it, Eric?
2: Yeah. I mean, that's not very far. No. Also, you know that Jimmy, didn't he know the Riddler in Batman? Just wondering.
0: He did. Sorry. He did, yeah. Jimmy knew the Riddler. Yeah, he did.
1: I was listening to that punk song. Have you guys ever heard of Iggy Pop and the Stooges?
0: Yes. Yep. Yes, we have.
1: Oh, yeah. Yeah. I think they're the other ones who started punk in America anyway.
0: Yeah, they did. Maybe early 70s, 73, 74, like that, wasn't it? Yes.
1: Yeah,
0: there is some concert footage of him singing completely naked, which is really...
1: Oh, really?
0: Yeah, it's quite appalling, really. The whole thing is just like, what are you doing? You know, I can't look at that. It's absolutely ridiculous. You know, get some clothes on, man.
2: He made a right cock up of it, though.
0: He did a right balls up of it. It was terrible, really. Yeah, absolutely.
2: But I think it was CIA. Seriously.
1: Could
2: I
1: be.
0: Really yeah, Eli, well, Eli, are you CIA? Yeah. We like to get CIA people on.
1: Yeah. Yeah, Christian identity, amen.
0: Yes, absolutely. Right. Oh, I like that. That's pretty good.
1: Yeah.
0: You know that CIA. Second song as well, I meant to mention to you. That second song was by a band called The New Mules. As far as I'm aware, they only ever did one album. I love that kind of stuff when it's done. They've got some other songs with the female vocalists as well, which are just great. There's one called Shoe Cobbler, which I love. I never thought I'd end up loving songs called Shoe Cobbler, but it's great. It's just real different on the ear, isn't it? It's really different on the ear from all the modern stuff. I just love it. And that came to me courtesy of a mutual colleague of yours and mine, which is Coleman.
1: Oh, okay. Very good.
0: Yeah, he sent me that a few years ago. Have you heard from him recently?
1: Not for a couple of months. I guess there was a falling out between him and his brother.
0: Oh.
1: And I should give him a call, find out what's going on.
0: Yeah. Okay. I've mentioned here before on previous shows that Coleman was the one who actually invited me to a country dance here in England about seven years ago when he came over. He was... Because he's a pretty bright lad. He was working at a big museum here in London. And he also plays what does he play now? Is it the flute? I can't remember.
1: Flute. Yeah.
0: He's fantastic. He's really good. Anyway, lovely bloke. Fab. Yeah. And he said, do you want to come up to London on New Year's Eve? I went, I don't think I ever want to go to London, and certainly not on New Year's Eve. So I ended up meeting him, I think it was Blackheath, somewhere like that. And that was a memorable evening. Yeah, dancing with 60 people to stuff I didn't know a bloody word of or anything. That was good.
1: Right. Well, there's a real underground movement all over America, really, of folk music that never gets played on the radio. And so... In Missouri, there's a, I forget the name of the place, but not too far from here, were dozens of folk bands of all levels of performance value get together and just perform, and everybody has a great time. You know, just
0: like this. Do you think you could be our A&R man then in America? Because I'll tell you what, if you dig stuff up that's as good as that or even comparable, I'll play it.
1: Right.
0: This station will play it.
1: Seriously,
0: yeah. As long as they say, sure, you can play it. We're unsigned bands or whatever. That's what we're kind of interested in.
1: Oh, yeah.
0: So maybe the Undertones were signed. I can't remember. It doesn't matter, does it? Every now and again, I just get a bit naughty and have to play something. But the second one, the New Mules are definitely a free agent, as it were. They did their own music publishing and stuff. But I bet there's just tons of talent out there. We just, again, it's just a matter of actually finding it, isn't it? You know?
1: Yeah. Well, the mainstream music industry has always suppressed, you know, folk music of the really raw kind, right? Mm-hmm. Like in the Appalachian Mountains. What do they call it? Bluegrass. Okay, you don't hear any bluegrass on radio ever. Okay.
0: Oh, yeah.
1: And then Yeah.
0: Really?
1: Almost.
0: Gosh,
1: almost
0: I mean, I really love bluegrass. It's great.
1: Oh, isn't yeah, it's great music.
0: It's fabulous. It's really good. It's just genuinely, distinctively and uniquely. You can hear the sort of English folk in it, and then it's been given all this. Well, your people have done their thing with it and just moved it on into a different way. The harmonies and stuff on the vocals, it's really, it's great. It's really good.
1: Yeah.
0: I'd love to go to a bluegrass festival, actually, and get and start chewing some hay and things. You know, I could do that.
1: It's just not played. It's not just not played on mainstream radio.
0: Right.
1: You know, you have to go to internet to. Well, I sent you a song by a bunch of guys who had a bluegrass band. What song did they do? Oh yeah, Let's Get Together, which was a big hit in the 1960s.
0: Yeah,
1: they do a bang up version of that in bluegrass style. It's fantastic. Okay,
0: I'm gonna go I'm gonna have to go on a bluegrass hunt, aren't I?
1: Yeah, absolutely. Yeah. Well, actually, I think the song ever written is Waltzing Matilda.
0: Yeah. Well, the Australian, the song that all the Australians sing, that one.
1: Yeah. It's almost the Australian national anthem. But
0: I think
1: not
0: it
1: quite.
0: Is, really. Yeah, it is.
1: Right.
0: It is.
1: Yeah. Yeah. It's about a guy who tried to steal a sheep and cooked it on the,
0: it really?
1: On the seashore. And I guess he must have broken some, I guess he didn't have a hunter's license or something, right? So the first verse goes, once a jolly swagman camped by a billabong. What's a swagman and a billabong?
0: Well, a swagman would be like a highway robber. Isn't that right, Eric?
1: Oh, okay.
0: Yeah? What do you think?
2: A billabong is like an oasis, isn't it? Where you can,
0: is it?
2: You
1: know, okay.
2: Get some water.
1: Can't buy,
2: am I right?
0: It's been worth coming on the show, Eli, just for that, hasn't it? See? You've learned.
1: Yeah. So I learned a few things, right? So he's out in the woods somewhere, and he hasn't got a hunter's license, and he catches a billabong, or by a billabong, under the shade of a coolaba tree.
0: Yeah.
1: And he sang as he washed and waited till his billy boiled.
0: Billy? Oh, yeah, that's his billy would be the kettle, wouldn't it?
1: Okay, or a goat. I would think he caught a goat.
0: No, I think if it boiled, it's like a billy can or something, and it's sort of like a universal cooking thing. That's what it is.
1: Oh, okay, so it's a pot.
0: Yep.
1: It's a pot, okay. And then who'll come a waltzing Matilda with me?
0: Where's that come from? Where's Matilda come from? Is she with him?
1: Yeah, who knows? Maybe she just wandered on by. Right? Maybe she was the agent for the forestry management. Right? What are you doing here, Matilda? Let's waltz. Don't look at my boiling pot.
0: Billy in chat, Eli says, I've been to some Louisianan backwaters.
1: Yeah.
0: Folk and bluegrass. Oh, yeah. Love it. Even the oldies play like teenagers. Yeah, it's an invigorating sort of uplifting, joyful, melodic thing. I think so.
1: Oh, yeah. Cajun music is really something else. It's kind of a version of bluegrass. But
0: Billy's corrected me as well. Look, thanks you're here, Billy. So shame me. Swagman's complete crap, it turns out. He says Swagman is his sleeping mat that he travels with. Okay.
1: Oh, really?
0: Yeah, your Swagman. Yeah. Those Australians, they come up with different words for everything. What are they like?
1: So it was, I never realized it was actually a rebellious tune and having no respect for authority.
0: Yeah. And
1: that's
0: obviously,
1: what the song's really about.
0: Yeah, Billy's an expert on this. Eric, you were a million miles off when you said Oasis or whatever. It says billabong.

0: Up jumped the swagman and grabbed him with glee, and he sang as he stowed that jumbuck in his tucker bag.
1: Ah, tucker, that's food, right?
0: Okay, okay, yeah. So I guess he boiled it already, right?
1: Yeah.
0: And so he's trying to get away with the food, but they caught him.
1: Yeah, what a rat.
0: Yeah. So it's basically a mumbo-jumbo song.
1: Mm-hmm.
0: It's one of these songs that seems to make sense, but you have to understand Australian swag or slag.
1: Slang. Slang.
0: Yeah. Yeah, there you go.
1: You can't say slag.
0: We don't. No.
1: Well, it's got two meanings here at least. One is a big pile of coal, and the other one is a dubious reference to a loose woman, really.
0: Oh,
1: yes, and we don't want to be talking about that. We're British, after all. Actually, we're not British, as the first hour said. In fact, we're not British.
2: But a woman whose arm has fallen off or something, or leg has fallen off. She's a loose woman, you know. That was in the Goons, wasn't it? Men's leg's fallen off. Oh, she's a loose woman. Sorry.
1: Yeah.
0: That happens a lot in Louisiana. The alligators will get you.
1: You're not going there. Good job you came back, Billy, with both your legs then, if you went down there to Louisiana.
0: Yes, that's right.
1: Well done on that. I'm assuming you got two legs.
2: That's right.
1: Eli, it's been quite a while since you were on. I don't know how long, but it has. Have you had any adventures recently? What's been going on in your neck of the woods and in your world?
0: Oh, yeah. Well, I went to Florida.
1: Right.
0: And I was planning on attending a rally for Dan Bilzerian.
1: Oh, yeah. The rather accurate communicator about the unmentionables. Yes.
0: Yeah. The dirty anti-Semite from Florida.
1: Yeah.
0: Who's running against Danny. Oh, no. A Jewish candidate.
1: No, really?
0: A Jewish candidate. And I think Dan might win. He might actually win. But while I drove down there, I had an accident in Memphis.
1: Right.
0: I should have known better than to go through Memphis. But anyway, I got sideswiped and smashed the side of my car in. And I said, uh-oh, I'm not going to make it to Florida.
1: Right.
0: But then I got out and, it knocked my side view mirror off, and it really dented my door, the front door, passenger door, and the side, and almost crushed my wheelhouse, but it didn't affect the tire, and so the other car, the left front, was demolished, absolutely demolished, and so I was amazed how I could actually get in my car and drive away.
1: Wow.
0: After the police said I could go.
1: They said, right? You could, they're nice, aren't they?
0: Yeah.
1: You're not safe to be on the road, but we'll let you go anyway. Thank you.
0: Yeah, right. Yeah, exactly. Yeah. So I drove to the nearest town and got a motel room and just went swimming in the pool and relaxed for the rest of the evening. So I couldn't make it to Dan Bilzerian's because I still would have almost 1,000 miles from Memphis to go there.
1: Right.
0: So, I was already tired of driving, had too much excitement already.
1: Yeah.
0: So, I just stayed with Brother Dave Gary in his town, and a bunch of us military veterans, got together for the next couple of days and just party. Okay.
1: Wow.
0: So instead of, but it's all good.
1: Yeah.
0: Because Dan Bilzerian canceled the event that I was going to go to.
1: Right. He's the guy that's, he was a world-class poker player, wasn't he?
0: He was? I don't know.
1: He made an absolute fortune playing poker. Yeah.
0: Yeah, I understand he's a millionaire.
1: Multi, or whatever. So he's lived the absolute playboy life, and now he's thrown it all in. He said, he's had all the toys and all the physical adventures that a man in his position could have had. But he comes across great, and he just says things straight, doesn't he, and everything.
0: Yeah.
1: So it's Dan Bilzerian against Randy Fine. So just to redress
0: Ryan
1: all that.
0: Define.
1: And also, just going back to the CIA thing, John writes, CIA stands for Catholic, Irish, and Alcoholic, which I think is a bit severe,
0: right.
1: John.
0: Well,
1: I'd never heard
0: that
1: one before. I'm sure we can make some. Yeah, absolutely.
0: Yeah, well, if it weren't for whiskey, Ireland would have ruled the world a long time ago.
1: You know what? You might not be far off there. did you? I mean, you heard, we've mentioned it before, but the Scots were over in Boston. You heard about them drinking Boston Dry.
0: Oh, yeah. Yeah.
1: Impressive, eh?
0: Yeah,
1: boy,
0: really,
1: can those lads

0: The English are not far behind. They're probably the same, but the Scots, right. They wear kilts and play bagpipes, so they're more interesting. The English are a bit more polite as they drink themselves into oblivion, I think. Not that the Scots are impolite. It just sounds fun. That's been the most interesting thing about all of this, that thing going on there. But,
1: Well, this Waltzing Matilda and all the punk rock and everything else, it's all about disrespect for authority, which is a good thing.
0: Yes.
1: Which is because most authority is fake. Okay.
0: Yeah.
1: Right. Even that scientific authority, you guys, what were you guys talking about? You were talking about quantum mechanics in the previous hour. I listened to the last few.
0: Yeah. No, Miles was talking about, it was an out there conversation. It really was. We were talking about.
1: Yeah, it sounded like it.
0: Yeah. No, it's really, it's good counterpoint to some of the more sort of grounded things, if you want to call it, that we talk about. So I really enjoyed it. Yeah, it was a bit of a complete change of pace. He has a show here on Food for Thought Radio. He goes out every Tuesday night from 9 to 11. And his guest this week was Laura Eisenhower of the Eisenhower family. That one.
1: Wow.
0: Yeah.
1: Okay.
0: It's quite interesting, actually. And he was a bit late for the show. So his first word was the F-bomb as he came in, right? So I edited that out of the podcast because he knows, I can't, and everything like that. He's at times a fiery man from Northern Ireland. And he's great. I really like him. He's good. And he's definitely, highly curious guy about all sorts of stuff. So it's not everybody's cup of tea, but it's certainly mine. And I enjoyed having him on. It was lovely. So it was really good stuff. Yeah.
2: Yeah. Did you know the famous tune, "There'll Be Bluebirds Over the White Cliffs of Dover," was written by an American who'd never been to the White Cliffs of Dover in his life. Yeah.
1: Okay.
2: And there isn't bluebirds over the White Cliffs of Dover because they don't really got any bluebirds there. But yeah.
0: This is true, Eric. This is true. In fact, we don't have any bluebirds in England at all, do we?
2: That's why he wrote it. I don't think you've been to England.
1: You got cardinals? You have cardinals in England? Cardinals.
0: No, we don't. They're rather magnificent things. Hence the St. Louis Cardinals or the St. Louis Cardinals. Go. Yeah.
1: Right. Yeah. No, they're bright red. They're beautiful birds. So are bluebirds.
0: Yeah.
1: But they don't like each other.
0: Do they? So they have a go.
1: No.
0: Yeah. Well, you know, we
2: got tits. Did you get have tits? We got blue tits.
0: Well done, Eric.
2: In the winter. in Britain, tits are a tit willow, yes.
1: Yeah.
2: You see, people think I'm being rude, but no. I've got great tits in my garden.
0: Yes.
1: Okay, great.
2: Birds. Yes.
1: Yeah, of course.
2: We won't go into that. And my case comes up next week, you know.
1: Yeah. Okay. Well, I hear there's a sale going on for those curved knives Muslims use to stab people with.
0: What, you mean a discount? Everybody can have one now. Is that what you're saying?
1: Oh, everybody can, not just Muslims?
0: I don't know. I mean, I don't know. I mean, not that we would want such a bit of stuff. We want different things. We want Berettas and things like that.
1: Yeah, I know you want Berettas, but you can't have any.
0: Oh, well, actually, if we keep to, it's interesting you mentioned that because it turns out that we actually can. It's still, under the Magna Carta, an Englishman can carry arms to defend himself. And, of course, it's not bigged up. They've done a lot of things. In fact, I heard Rupert Lowe, who's the guy who's the least worst option. I am going to come across as a fan, but I do think he's saying some pretty good stuff. We were talking about it in hour one, actually, with Graham Moore about who are the British and stuff like that. But in an interview recently, he was talking about guns because over here, Dunblane, which you probably heard about, which was this, maybe you didn't, is a school up in Scotland where this guy supposedly went barking mad and shot loads of kids dead, which is just horrific.
1: Boy. Recently?
0: In the 90s, that was, in the
1: 1990s. Okay.
0: And from that, they passed lots of laws saying you can't have pistols and guns. And Lowe was saying that his father, I think it was his dad, was an actual target shooter as a sportsman. He had pistols and everything, and they took the lot, you know. And it's all a part of the, you know, this is nothing new. You know what's happened in previous iterations of this kind of situation throughout Europe in the 20th century. So they take the guns off people. Not that I'm suggesting we all get armed to the teeth, but if they're armed to the teeth, what's the harm in it? You know, what's good for the goose is good for the gander, really.
1: Why can't we?
0: Yeah.
1: Right?
0: Yeah.
1: Why can't Brits, okay?
0: Yeah. Although we're not, it turns out we're not Brits, actually, Eli.
2: No. We're English.
0: No,
2: we're English.
0: No. No, we were talking about that in hour one. The title of the show with Graham for hour one is Who Are the British? And me and Eric are not British. Mm-hmm. How about that?
2: No.
0: We're not.
2: Well,
0: It's very awkward. You know how the unmentionables twist words. You know how cultural Marxism pushes words out of the lexicon and introduces other ones, which are kind of a fudge, and then people can't think clearly about what they're talking about. Well, I think it's a tremendous example of that. You know, so this whole thing about, I mean, it's complicated, just like your law is in a way. But going back, it turns out, you see, that we actually do have a constitution in this country. We've got the Magna Carta, we've got the Constitution, we've got a Bill of Rights, we've got the Act of something or other, settlement. And Graham, who was on in the first hour, knows this stuff in high detail. And you'd say, well, that sounds a bit academic, but that's the whole point. It's not. It's actually still there because it's in perpetuity. And as you know, that much of the U.S. Constitution is based on what really was the English Constitution. It's people of England that did all most of this stuff.
1: Right.
0: And, of course, we're never told about this over here because we are, you know, a bunch of Herberts that need to be filched from and robbed all the time. So it's part of the whole thing. Right. Yeah.
1: Yeah, because you've got socialism all over Europe. It's trying to take over America. It hasn't quite succeeded yet.
0: No.
1: But Donald Trump is doing his best to have a globalist Zionist empire ruling over America. He's doing his absolute best. And the war is just a distraction to cover all that up, right?
0: Yeah.
1: But it's not going too well because the global economy is failing. Mm-hmm. Gas prices are going up. Americans are really unhappy because he promised he would not start another war. And he started about five more wars once he was reelected, just like every other American president has done, thanks to the Zionists, okay? Yeah. So your country has been doing this, what, since 1694?
0: A long time, yeah, but particularly since 1815, since the Waterloo, when much of the economic control fell into the hands of the unmentionables. Yeah. And I think, of course, we mentioned this before, haven't we? We were used as the bully boy and sent around all over the place and died. And then after World War One, they decided they were going to switch it to you. World War Two finished us off completely. Put us massively in debt to you lot to about 2005. I think we paid it off. It might even be more recent than that. Yeah, it's nuts. It's to who though? There's a middleman, you see, and then you see you come in touch with the unmentionables, and it all goes that way again and again and again. Nothing new under the sun. That kind of stuff.
2: But Eli, the United States. You see, you notice it's got USA and we've got the UK.
1: Okay.
2: I think they've got the spelling wrong, and it should be usury states of America.
1: Yeah, there you go. Yep.
2: And usury kingdom.
1: Yeah.
2: I think that was what the word really means. So you say, I'm in the UK, you're in the usury kingdom. Yeah.
1: Mm. That's right.
2: So I think that's what it means. So the USA isn't the United States, it's the usury states of America.
1: Now, if the United Kingdom, the usury kingdom, had Sharia law, all those usurers would get their hands chopped off.
0: Mm. Yeah. I suspect, Eli, they're quite happy to practice usury on us, but not internally. And in a way. I mean, well, I don't know. I mean, you've got to say that the Islamic laws on banking, if they're carried out, are actually way sounder than ours. And I don't mind about that. I just mind the fact that they're not in the right location. They need to be in their homes, and then they can do whatever they please.
1: Yeah.
0: But
1: hey-ho. Why is it that the Byzantine Empire never collapsed from internal usury? Why? Because the Western Empire, namely the Catholic part of the Christian Empire, did. Why? But we have the same Bible, which forbids usury. Mm-hmm. How did the Catholics somehow succumb to usury?
2: I don't know.
1: Yeah, it's a good question, right? Mm. I think the Catholic Church winked at it.
0: Well, they've got a bank now, don't they? They've got the Vatican Bank.
1: Yeah. I mean,
0: so it's a bit more than a wink. But
1: uh-oh.
0: And the Church of England's the same. They're all the same. Oh. They're all running banks and stuff and saying, we've got all these assets. You go, I'm sorry, doesn't this sort of contradict what's in your operating manual?
1: Right.
0: Oh, well, we just don't bother about that.
1: Yeah.
0: It's a joke. Yeah,
1: and even worse than that is the president of the Vatican Bank in the 60s, 70s, maybe even today, was a mobster from Chicago by the name of Marcinkus.
0: Right.
1: He was in charge of. Now, why is a mobster from Chicago in charge of the Vatican Bank?
0: Well, he had skills, Eli. He had management skills. Yeah. He knew how to get things done.
1: You know. That's right. Yeah. Just like Donald Trump. He knows how to get things done, how to prolong wars for in perpetuity.
0: Well, it's obviously not Donald that's doing it, right? I mean, he's just signed up into a club. And it, and as long as he gets to say a few things that lets everybody think he's the prez and in charge, and he's no doubt in charge of some things, because it can't be. But when it comes to the key stuff, forget it. And it's the same over here. Yeah, and it has been for a long time. A long time, you know.
1: Yeah, that's why the Bible says, who can make war against the beast? The beast is totally corrupt. And, oh, by the way, well, the Epstein class, they use bribery, murder, blackmail, extortion, threats to keep themselves in power.
0: Yep.
1: And all of the politicians in America are suffering from that. And they'll not, except for Thomas Massie.
0: Yes.
1: And maybe Dan Bilzerian, if he does get elected. So I was going to go down there and support him, but then he canceled the event. How are people going to support you if you cancel these events, right?
0: Yeah,
1: you know where he was.
0: Yeah, it's quite a thing, is that? I mean, traveling around in the States is a big deal. You got to plan it out, right?
1: Oh, yeah. It's not like, well, see, if you want to travel, how did one guy put it? Oh, yeah. If you travel from France, you can be in Russia driving 4 or 5 hours. But if you go in Texas, you can drive 10 hours from one end of Texas and still be in Texas after 10 hours, right? Yeah. The Europeans have no comprehension of how big this country
0: I know.
1: Is.
0: I know. It's vast. It's silly. Yeah. You know, have you ever seen those sites where you can move the size of a nation or even a state's real estate?
1: Oh, one, I've seen
0: you can take Texas. Right. You can overlay it over the whole of Western Europe, practically. It's
1: That's
0: mad.
1: Right. Yeah, yeah.
0: I had a friend years ago who was down in Florida, wanted to go see a friend up in Seattle or somewhere like that, I think it was, and Vancouver. And he should have flown, but he loved trains. So he took the train, and he knew it was going to take a week or whatever it took. I mean, I don't know how many days, but it's more than a couple of days at least, you know. And he told me, he said, anyway, one morning, the guard shouts out, "Texas!" They're going into Texas, right? And he goes, "Great." So he goes to bed, gets up in the morning, all day later, said, "Where are we now?" "Oh, Texas." They've been traveling all night. So, "What, we're still in Texas?" "Oh, yeah, it's quite big." He said, "It's really, really big." I think my brain would probably melt. Actually, my son's out there right now.
1: Really?
0: Not in Texas. Oh, okay. He's in... in and around Los Angeles. Yeah, he's doing...
1: Oh, okay.
0: They're with... there's about 5 or 6 of them, maybe a few more. They're there for 10 or 11 days on an extended stag do. It's going to get messy. Yeah. One of them's getting married, right, in about a month's time.
1: Or two months' time.
0: So they're giving it plenty of time for him to recover. But they were up in Yosemite, I think it was today, or something. I can't remember where they were.
1: That's a bachelor party.
0: Is that what you call them? We call them a stag party over here. It's a stag do. It's not supposed to be
1: stag
0: that long.
1: Do.
0: Yeah,
1: that's
0: anyway.
1: That's where a bikini-clad women pop out of a cake.
0: Well, I maybe my son's hoping for something like that, although he's
1: right.
0: I don't know, maybe some others of his party. I don't know whether they're going to do that. They're English. They're more reserved. They don't do such vulgar things.
1: If
0: they do, I certainly won't get to find out about it, will I? So there's that. And they haven't been chased by a bear yet, which is rather disappointing.
1: Oh, yeah. Well, you better keep that bear spray.
0: Yeah. No, I told him. I said, you better watch out. I don't want to find out you've been eaten by a bear. You know, this is just
1: That's
0: not
1: right.
0: on. You can't go off and have fun and then get eaten. So don't do that. So fingers crossed that won't happen. Just going back to the usury thing that Eric mentioned as well. And I think I sent you a message the other day. There's a chap here I just want to mention. Now, I don't think anybody here on this show will know of him, and he's no longer alive. But you knew of him anyway. I don't know. Which was Bruce G. McCarthy.
1: Right. Oh, yeah.
0: Yeah. And the backstory to this is that before I knew Eli, I was listening to him on Republic Broadcasting Network. This would be about 2012, 2013, around about
1: Datumline.
0: That time. Yeah.
1: Datumline was his show,
0: Yeah. What time was your show then on Sunday morning?
1: Well, his was like 7 a.m. and mine was like 8 a.m.
0: That's right. So 7 a.m. here was like midday. His 7 a.m. Eastern or whatever was midday. So it was perfect. And I used to listen to him. And he also wrote a book, which I've got here. You sent it to me, actually.
1: Yeah,
0: you did.
1: Right. Yeah. He was brilliant. He was a constitutional scholar.
0: Yeah.
1: And he would confound the authorities, so-called authorities, left and right, because he knew the law, the Constitution, so well. He could prove that they were always lying to us and cheating us.
0: Yeah.
1: And he was constantly fighting them in court, and he was always winning. He knew how to win these cases.
0: Yeah, he's absolutely brilliant. It will probably mean nothing to you at the moment, but I mentioned to Eli that because you contacted his widow, and she kindly sent you recordings of all the shows of his that he had, didn't she?
1: Yes, yes.
0: I have diligently removed all the advertising breaks out of 164 episodes. Okay. And at some point, we're going to start airing them on Food for Thought Radio, and I'll make them available to you as well, Eli, so that you can run them. Yeah. Because they're incredibly detailed, similar to the way that Graham Moore was about certain constitutional things that we were just talking about a couple of hours ago. But for those of you that have a yen, yes, I know this is kind of sort of esoteric stuff in a way, but it's not, because the principles of the sort of abuse of the Constitution in America are exactly the same as what's gone on here. They're echoes. They're on different scales and with different characters, of course. But he's quite brilliant. He really was. I loved that show with him. Loved your show more, of course, Eli, that came on afterwards.
1: Yeah. See why I did that. Right, yeah.
0: Yeah.
1: Yeah, well, it's too bad that General Smedley Butler didn't have a show on RBN.
0: Yes, it is.
1: Have you guys got a version of Smedley Butler in the UK?
0: I don't think we did.
1: Or as a racket?
2: I know of him.
0: Yeah.
2: Yes. I'll tell you what. 1934, wasn't it? Something like that?
0: Yes,
1: something
0: it was.
1: Like that, yeah.
0: Yeah, early 30s. Yeah, it's a brilliant booklet. Those things about that length, Eric, don't you think they're just about, they really work, don't they, when they're about that length?
2: Oh, yes. Yes. Amazing. We've got a modern probably reincarnation of him, modern reincarnation of Smedley Butler.
0: Well, earlier this week over here, Eli and Eric, you probably want to call it, but I basically cheekily sort of restream the Mike Graham show on Food for Thought at 7 o'clock in the morning. It's a good reason for me to get up early. And like I've said before, I don't agree with all of it. Some of the things are completely. Totally 180 degrees in the wrong direction, but other stuff is right on point. He had a guy on, an ex-military guy, the other day. I think it was Tuesday morning. I've got the clip. It's about 18 minutes. I'm not going to play it in this show. It's far too long. But a guy called, I can't remember his title. I think his surname was Watts, W-A-T-T-S, James Watts, something like that. It was brilliant. It was 18 minutes, and it was like he could be in this show right now. He was nailing everything about the cultural decay, and what he was talking about is that there are lots of ex-military over here, right? Quite a few, of which he was the current mouthpiece during this show. He's very good. I think he's been on before. And he was talking about the whole nature of the disease, and that this is long in the making. He mentioned the Fabians. He mentioned the whole thing. He said the whole system is absolutely rotten, and we are being intentionally divided into, you know, the blue-haired, left-wing liberal crazies. Because, you know, in spite of my obvious sort of revulsion at them, the fact is that a massive number has been done on people to get them into that condition.
1: Right.
0: I mean, it's just massive. Yeah. Because they've gone through cultural Marxist university systems over here, just like they're doing in your neck of the woods as well, I guess.
1: Right.
0: Yeah.
1: Well, something really fantastic has happened here in America. It's called the FIFA. Am I pronouncing that right? FIFA World Cup?
0: Yes, the Federation International Football Association, blah, blah, blah, blah. Right. FIFA World Cup, yeah.
1: Right. So all of these European, although some of them are becoming immigrants because they've discovered America and they like it here so much, so they're not going back.
0: Yeah, I know. Yeah.
1: Because, but we've been touting the conspiracy theory that the mass media never tells the truth.
0: Yes.
2: No. They always tell the truth. Sure. Especially the BBC.
0: Are you sure about that, Eli? I thought they were rather an honorable lot.
1: Well, they're making their own personal videos saying, I couldn't believe how the BBC and European media have been lying to us about America being such a backward country.
0: Yeah. Many of those videos I've been sort of, maybe it's like me sort of video grazing. I admit it, I do it. I found them really interesting. Right? Well, they're from normal people, both Europeans that are out there, and they're going, America's nothing like it's presented to us on the news. Now, I've been a few times, so I've known that, right? Because, you know, and they go, they think that everybody out there wants to go to war or something. Okay, you're kidding. They said, these are some of the friendliest people we've ever met. And I'm going, yeah, they're great. Probably not in New York, right, where they're all going mad.
1: No, not New York.
0: Not in New York or Chicago, or where it's just a complete sort of nut house, which is what's produces right. in people in these large cities, but across America, right. they're fantastic people, and they're really responding. So it's great. We're always interested, aren't we, in other people's views when they've been exposed to something. So I think it's brilliant yeah. that you've seen them as well, but they're great. And some have gone, America's nothing like we've told. Look at it. They're all going on about the size of the portions. Look at what. There's some Japanese guy had bought some massive steak or something. He said, I cannot believe this. It's like all these Christmases had come at once. Go, calm down, mate. It's only a burger.
1: Look at the size of the pickup trucks.
0: Yeah, everything's pretty big. It's pretty big out there. And it changes it. The other way, though, you haven't watched them, is a lot of Americans doing these short videos as well, talking about how much fun it has been, for example, to have the Scots in Boston and stuff and places like this. They're going, and they're laughing their socks off. They're going, this is Boston. They drank it dry.
1: Right.
0: Apparently, they drank 4 times as much beer in one weekend as is sold on St. Patrick's Day in Boston. 4 times as much. Yeah. They said this is absolutely apocalyptic beer drinking. It's just off the charts. And they were sending trucks up to Canada to get more. All the breweries couldn't make it fast enough. So he said, we've run out.
1: Well,
0: and one guy said, this is a good thing. This is a typical English quote. Said, have they got any beer? And he said, well, they've got... He said, they haven't got any beer. They've got Bud Light, but we can't drink that much piss.
1: No, no.
0: Like, no one can drink that, you know.
1: That's forbidden. Right. Well, I mean, Chicago always outdoes Boston because we actually dye our muddy Chicago River green for St. Patrick's Day.
0: Well, right? Yeah.
1: There's no other city in the world that does that.
0: No.
1: Right? But Chicago's not hosting a World Cup game.
0: No.
1: Because the city council didn't want to spend the money.
0: Big mistake, it would seem.
1: Right?
0: Yeah. Right. They might have been able to really, you know, I think some of the bars have made so much money they don't have to work for about 6 months or something.
1: Oh, yeah.
0: And there were all these things about the staff collapsing. One woman came out, she said, my staff are absolutely exhausted.
1: Yeah,
0: they've got them on double shifts. They just can't serve the beer fast enough. It's hilarious.
1: It's
0: way better than the football to me. I mean, it's... Yeah. And then there were a few tearful ones. They were quite saying, what are we going to do when they all go? It's so much fun. There's one guy walking around Boston going, it's been an absolute blast having these people here. He said, they're nothing like we're told on TV. It's the same thing, right? They're going, they're not like that. They're like us. They're just, that's right.
1: Yeah.
0: You know, so I think that's been pretty cool.
1: Well, they see videos of Antifa and Black Lives Matter burning houses down and sucker punching, you know, conservative people and all the crime in the black neighborhoods. That's what they're seeing on television and hearing about. Well, I mean, that's only in the black neighborhoods.
0: Yeah.
1: Where the white people are, everything's fine.
0: Yeah.
1: Everything's fine. Okay. So there's a rule. There's a rule of thumb. If you have 20 white people and you have one black person, there's peace.
0: Mm-hmm.
1: If you have 20 white people and there's a second black person, there's a riot.
0: Holy moly.
1: Okay.
0: Yeah.
1: That's the way it works. Okay.
0: Yeah.
1: Because once two black people get together, there's a riot. I'm sure you've seen the videos of people on Michigan Avenue, black people on Michigan Avenue, getting on top of a car and stomping on the roof and smashing the windows and then just running away. Because nobody wants to bother trying to. Oh, and all the stores in Chicago that have closed down in black neighborhoods because they keep on stealing the shopping carts. Oh, by the way, some of these tourists have gone to places like Walmart and Costco and Sam's Club. The stores are bigger than London.
0: I've been in a couple. It was a long time ago. They must be even vaster than they were when I was there back in 2004 or something. They're just sort of stupidly big.
1: Yeah. And Bucky's gas station.
0: Yeah.
1: Bucky's, it's got 100 pumps, right? And then there's the inside of it is just like another Walmart, right?
0: Yeah.
1: So the people are just amazed by the size of everything, including the portions of the food. Oh, yeah. and free refills. Free refills of coffee and Coke.
0: Oh, yeah, there was an Italian guy. There was an Italian guy in a thing. So he drinks this Coke, and they come along and give him another one. He said, do I have to pay for that? They said, no. No, it's just free refills. So he just couldn't stop drinking it. Stop it. It's not good for you. No, but it's free. It's just like mad, you know. It's completely mad.
1: That's why Americans are so fat.
0: Yeah, I know. Well, the English apparently are catching him up. Apparently, I get these stats every and again. So blubbersomeness is going through the roof or through the sidewalls over here. Do you have blubbersome people where you are, Eric? Do you see whales?
2: Blimey. Yes, we do. And what gets me is that you look in the supermarkets, it's all high carbohydrates.
1: Everywhere.
2: That's always is carbs. But, I mean, I saw a very interesting video from, I don't know if you ever see the, what's his name there, Professor Edward Dutton. And he is in a place called Montrovia, which was part of the Soviet Union. I can't think.
0: Right. Monrovia, I think, yeah.
2: Yeah, and it's one of the the poorest country in Europe.
0: Okay.
1: And
2: he said the roads are a bit potholed. But he's in the capital city, and he said, yes, but he said there's no litter anywhere. Everybody is from that area. There's no foreign people at all.
1: Mm-hmm.
2: And he said everybody's having a good time.
1: Yeah.
2: And he said they got folk music and things like that. He said you'd never see this in London. He said it's really, really good. And there's another chap who was in Iran to attend the funeral of the chappie that was bumped off by the Americans. And they've got all this great big sort of area, and all the food is free. People bring food along to give.
1: Yeah.
2: And he said he couldn't get over it. He said, just go out to anywhere and just pick hold of the food, and it's free.
0: We don't realise how far we've moved away from good living, do we?
1: Yeah, right.
2: He said, you know, the people, he said, are fantastic.
0: Mm-hmm.
2: And, you know, I mean, for example, I once read a book about a chap that cycled around the world, and he was in India, and he collapsed. He had food poisoning or something, and he was taken away by ambulance. And he thought, well, I'm never going to see my bike again. And when he was better, this is in the poorest area. I think it was Calcutta or somewhere, or Bangladesh, one of the places.
1: Oh, boy, yeah, India.
2: And when he came back, the bike was not only there, but someone had pumped his tyres up for him. He said he couldn't believe it, and they're absolutely poor. Yet he went to Hollywood, and he was mugged, and he's laying on the floor, and people are just stepping over him.
1: Yeah. Well, that's L.A.
2: Yeah.
1: That's L.A. for you. That's socialism.
2: Yeah.
1: Okay? Because we call it commie formula.
2: Oh, it is commie formula, yeah.
1: Yeah. Okay.
2: I know somebody up in Jackson, which is north of California. I believe it's still California, but it's very different because I know you've got different sort of counties within states.
1: Yeah.
2: But, I think that we've lost something. We really have.
1: Well, you've had too much rule by bankers for, 400 years
2: now?
1: That's
0: right. Yeah, it's a disease.
2: Profit. Yeah.
0: It is.
1: Yeah.
0: It is. And you've got a lot of people coming into the productive years of their life, i.e., you know, past the age of 20 or whatever, who are going to be in the process of having the most enormous reality check they've ever had, ever, because they've got they just don't get it. They just think there's a sort of an endless well of money, and that if you've got it, you've got to give it to some unfortunate person. They don't sort of find out where this supposed misfortune comes from. No, it's like it's Whitey's fault for causing it all. What? I mean, it's just it's a bizarre chain of non-logic that they've taken on us. Yeah. And you can't, we mentioned it here, it's not possible to talk with these people. Their brain's in a brain lock.
1: Right.
0: To such a degree, there's no point in them even having one. They're just sort of like tape recorders. They've imbibed this stuff. The whole university system is just a Marxist training camp. So that long march through the institutions, over here, we were talking about the Fabians. I don't know if you've heard of them over here, but the Fabians.
1: Yeah, Fabian Society. Yeah, absolutely.
0: Well, they've produced every single sort of, it's a complete project to create the Labour Party, which is the slow burn introduction of the shift from democracy through to socialism, through to communism, which is now called globalism. But that's all it is.
1: Yeah.
0: You know, the banker's ideal model for controlling everybody. It's and we've got a lot of things going on with cameras over here.
1: Yeah.
0: You've got Flock cameras over there, don't you, that everybody's kicking off against? Is that what's happening?
1: Yeah, people are cutting them down.
0: Right.
1: Because they don't want to. Yeah.
0: Good.
2: Oh, we got blade runners over here, but yeah. cutting down the
0: 5,000 they took down over in and around London at least,
2: really?
0: And they're still really? Yeah, chainsaws. Wow. Yeah, 5,000. Yeah, they just won't have them. All these. Yeah, we don't want any of the stuff that they want to give us, and of course they're just finding other ways to around it and everything. Right. So, but the heat's rising in the kitchen over here, Eli. I'm telling you, you can feel it. You can feel it. Yeah.
1: Yeah, well, the good news is that people are fighting back any way they can before it actually turns into a full-blown revolution, okay? Mm. And that still may happen because, I'm a conspiracy realist, mm-hmm. not a conspiracy theorist. Yeah. I'm a conspiracy realist because every conspiracy idea that we've channeled on Eurofolk Radio and Speak Free and everything else has come true. Yep. Thanks to the Epstein files. Everything we've said about the Jew World Order has been proven by the Epstein files. And over here, you probably heard about the DOJ citing and suing the SPLC, the Southern Poverty Law Center, actually paying people to infiltrate the Klan and white nationalist movement to cause trouble.
0: Yes.
1: And blaming it on us. Okay. Mm-hmm. That's the conspiracy rag we used to talk about all the time. That's been proven true.
0: Yes.
1: So there's all conspiracy theories are true.
0: Yep.
1: They okay. are. Including the conspiracy theory that America is a washed up country. Right. Okay.
0: Yeah.
1: Yeah.
0: Well, I think
1: it's getting there.
0: Yeah. Yeah.
1: Thanks to Donald Trump.
0: Well, I guess so.
2: And we got Trump worshippers in this country as well.
1: Really? Wow.
2: Yes. Yes. Oh, they think the sun shines out of his. Yes. Yeah. Anyway, also, have you heard of a chap called Tommy Rabbi? Sorry, Robinson.
1: Yes. Yeah. He's pro Zionist.
2: Yes.
1: One of these fake patriots. Yeah.
2: That's right. And you go to most truth groups, and there'll be people with, oh, poor old Tommy.
1: Yeah.
2: They don't see a T-shirt that he wears. They don't see that who's paying him.
1: Right.
2: And
1: okay.
0: I came across, by the way, just on that thing about Americans and what you were saying, the American Empire and all this kind of stuff, right? Because this is – I've got a fantastic article. I meant to actually sort of include it somewhere in the show. It's slightly too long, but I'm going to read a couple of sentences out of it because we've got about 5 minutes or so left.
1: Yeah.
0: A guy called Kit Knightley, who writes on a site, or at least this article is called off-guardian.org. If you don't go there, everyone, you might want to. There's some extremely well-written articles, very much in our sort of area of concern. This was called America Was Never the Problem, a 250th right? Independence Day eulogy for a nation outgrown and discarded by the empire, exactly the same as what happened to these islands after World War II, all by design.
1: That's right.
0: And it just says, I'm not going to read it all, but there's a few little key points here at the beginning. It says, the Rocky Mountains were never the empire. Niagara Falls was never the empire. The Everglades were never the empire. The winding rivers of the Mississippi, Missouri, and Ohio were never the empire. The Great Lakes were never the empire. The empire was never Los Angeles or New York, Alaska, Texas, or Hawaii. The empire was never the Declaration of Independence, the Stars and Stripes, or the Constitution. None of the roughly 340 million people who live normal lives and just want to get on and be happy, like everyone else, were ever the empire. And it's exactly the same for here. Over here, none of us, the vast majority of people, were never the British Empire. It's complete crap, the whole thing. And it says America was never the problem, and the problem was never America. Raytheon was never America. Neither was Pfizer or Boeing or Lockheed Martin or Halliburton. Right. The Pentagon was not America. Neither were the three-letter monsters of the CIA. Ooh, they've come up again. NSA or DHS. The politicians who broke their oaths to the Constitution almost as soon as they swore them were never America. The lobbyists and profiteers who paid them were never America. I won't go on. I'd like to. It's a brilliant article. Yeah. It's really fantastic. Oh, yeah. I'll post it in the chats everywhere because I've got the link to it here. It's definitely worth a read. It's not that long. I read about a quarter. Actually, I nearly finished the whole thing. Actually, it's not that long at all. But it was really making out the point that you get these labels again put on a thing, and it completely obscures the real view of what's actually taking place. You know, it's America that are doing all these wars. No, it isn't. It's not.
1: Yeah,
0: it never was.
1: Yeah.
0: You know.
1: Well, you know as well as I do, all of the universities on planet Earth, none of them have any courses on how bankers finance wars.
0: Yeah.
1: There's no courses on that.
0: No.
1: And then but the textbook should be War is a Racket by Smedley Butler, right?
0: Yeah.
1: Every college student should read that book. Okay? Every college student should read that book, and then they have a grasp of economics and war. Okay? So it's just amazing how they've been able to get away with this through control of mass media and telling lies all the time, and people believe the lies.
0: Yeah.
1: Come on, people, wake up.
0: Mm-hmm.
1: Okay?
0: Yeah.
1: Wake up.
0: It's true. Yeah, it's absolutely true.
1: Yeah. So I was going to talk about that. I was going to, because I have Dan Bilzerian's telephone number, and we've been texting back and forth. So I was going to give him, there's a really great book Zionism's $10 trillion secret, something like that.
0: Right.
1: Zionism $10 trillion secret, which actually has a lot of Christian identity material. I was blown away by Franklin Roosevelt's son-in-law.
0: Mm-hmm.
1: And it really exposes the game, right? How the Zionists stole Palestine from the Palestinians and gave it to the Zionist Jews, right? So mm-hmm. it explains it all. And, of course, Roosevelt supported it. He knew what he was doing, and so did Harry Truman.
0: Mm-hmm.
1: So all you have to do is threaten, because the whole process works by threatening to assassinate people if they don't play the game, right? If they don't follow.
0: It seems to be a key part of it, Eli. You're absolutely right.
1: Oh, it's the main thing, because unless you know that every politician in America is afraid of losing everything, but the way they do it, if you've probably heard of the Elliot Ness and the Untouchables.
0: Yes.
1: Okay.
0: Yeah.
1: Elliot Ness was the guy who brought the mob down in the city of Chicago and put a lot of them away. Okay. Well, the Untouchables were his staff. And the reason they're called the Untouchables is because they were young men who had no families.
0: Yeah.
1: And the reason he picked young men with no families is because the mob could not threaten to, break the legs of your wife or daughter or sister or anything like that. These men had no family, so the only person they could threaten was the man, right?
0: Mm-hmm.
1: And he would be hiding out, and they couldn't get to him. That's what Elliot Ness did. That's what has to be done.
0: Elegant mess, we sometimes used to refer to him as.
1: Right? Yeah.
0: At school, I don't know why.
1: Yeah,
0: Eli, we've got the sound out music. We're winding down. It's been great having you on, and I'm sorry about it being such a long gap. And I know it's been a sort of informal chit chat, but I've really enjoyed it. Actually.
1: It's been
0: really good stuff. Yeah. Where can people catch you? You're on Eurofoot Radio at 3 o'clock UK time, aren't you? Sunday.
1: Every Sunday. Yeah, that should do it for now. I'm going to be back on FTJ soon, but that's going to be primetime America, like 7 p.m. So you'll all be asleep when I do that.
0: That's great. Thanks very much, Eli. Thanks, everybody, in chat tonight on YouTube and Rumble and, of course, on fftradio.com. Glad you've spent your evening with us. I hope you get a nice night's sleep. It's very hot. We'll be back again same time next week. Till then, have a cracking week, and we'll see you later. Bye for now, everyone. Bye-bye.
1: Thank you.